0: 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Moyer becomes the fourth Husker for this year's team to continue with an MLB organization after Ty Horn was drafted to the Reds, Carson Yasi to the Cubs, and Dylan Carey signed a free agent deal with the Mets yesterday.
1: Camden, fix my TVs!
0: They're broken, guys. Well, one side of the World Cup final is set as Spain defeated France 2-0 today. The other match will take place tomorrow as Argentina faces off with England. And finally, the 96th MLB All-Star Game is tonight.
1: We wouldn't know because we can't watch it.
0: It is on the other TV as the American League faces the National League from Philadelphia. First pitch is scheduled for 7 p.m., but it has not started yet, so probably more like 7:15. 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
1: I got nothing.
0: Okay.
1: I'm leaving for today. Bye.
0: Okay. 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
5: Here's Drew Grigo, and he turns on one to left field, sending Lamb back! Goodbye! Three home runs in the frame! The freshman getting in on the fun! Nebraska feasting! 7-0, Big Red!
6: 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The game of the year, the game of the career for Cale Jacobson, 78-75.
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7: Well, that was quite the ticker. I don't know if we'll be submitting that for any awards, but apologies. Don't blame Camden. Kyle was throwing a fit like a toddler during that entire ticker because he can't get the TVs going. So he's literally slamming the remote. Mm-hmm. He's blowing a gasket
1: here. I can't. First of all, this isn't just in the studio. This is in our offices. Our TVs don't work. I'm trying to watch the All-Star game and each starter is signing a constitution. That's cool. But I can't watch it on this television. We only have it because that's a Fire Stick television, right? That's not like hardwired into the wall. So for some reason, our TVs have been really, really slow, and we're stuck on this black screen. I can't, no matter how many buttons I push, it just seems like it regresses every time I push a button. So we're stuck on not watching nothing.
7: Do you need to go take a timeout?
1: I might have to.
7: Hey, how about this? Maybe go buy a $35 Roku and we can put it on this TV.
1: That's a good point. You think I can get reimbursed?
7: Yeah, then just send Jason the bill.
1: I mean, something's got to happen here because, especially, think of this. You want to see this scenario playing out on September 5th when Damon Benning's trying to do Husker Game Day.
7: Oh, yeah.
1: And he watches 17 games at once. The man is like controlling.

0: the greatest orchestra on earth also, when he has televisions on a Saturday.
1: Also, one of the great stories of last year is at Maryland, the TV was kind of finicky. Kyle wanted it on the feed 5 hours before the game. Damon wanted it on Big Ten Network to watch a game. And they were both yelling at me.
0: That was a very passive-aggressive fight.
1: but through me.
2: Yes.
1: You kept saying, just leave it alone. Leave it alone. Leave it on this channel. And Damon, Jess, change it. Change it. And whenever whatever guy would walk out of the room, y'all were yelling at me to do the opposite.
0: That's right. You were stuck in the middle. And don't for a second believe that's the last time that's going to happen.
1: Probably not.
0: He has his own monitor at home. But when we have to share a monitor, and then we forget, and we're in the middle of a replay in a crucial moment, and then we forget because Michigan State and Purdue on FS1 is on the television, then whose fault is that?
1: Oh, man.
0: Well, if we want to talk All-Star Game tomorrow, I'm not your guy because I can't watch it.
1: I'm not your gal either. I can kind of see it over CSD's head, but...
0: CSD's got his White Sox in it. His guy didn't do all too well in the Home Run Derby last night. The guy I was going to pick with my head, I picked Caglione, didn't do all that well. He hit like a 447-foot bomb or something like that. But I had Schwarber with my head, and he got in the finals. And Jordan Walker, who's Camden's guy, went on a nice run towards the end. I think the format was a hit. It was an odd broadcast in terms of how Netflix... I don't know if Camden, if you want to hop on the mic real quick, if you watched it, but the way they filmed it was different than ESPN. I mean, they would get close-ups of the guy's faces as they would swing, so it wasn't like a normal... The way they broadcasted at Camden was a little bit different.
3: Yeah, it was weird, because they had, like, two different panelists of, like, announcers, too. You had, like, the Will Ferrell crew that did, like, a comedy bit during one of them, and then you had, like, Matt Vasgersian and, like, the normal crew, and then there was even another one that was, like, a studio one with, like... I think it was Albert Pujols and, like, Barry Bonds. Like,
0: which
3: that was
0: cool.
3: Interesting.
0: That was, like, after their rounds, right?
3: Yeah, that was cool.
0: It turned out to be a really good home run derby. My expectations weren't high. I stole my brother's Netflix login. So I eventually got in through a verification code. And I was able to watch it. And I was surprised a little bit by how much I enjoyed it.
1: Speaking of home run swings.
0: Yes.
1: One Damon Benning. We have video evidence of
0: his... I didn't think you were going to bring this up. Told him that we have possession of this
1: video?
0: I
1: did. I told him. I sent it.
0: What was
1: to
0: his
1: him.
0: Reaction?
1: He laughed.
0: Do you think he laughed?
1: I mean, he gave me the laughy face. I asked if we
0: scared.
1: Could use it. He said, I never got a yes, so I won't air it. But I'll just say we do have video of the Old Man Baseball League.
0: Why do you have to call it that?
1: Said you call it.
0: I didn't call it that. You called it that.
1: Oh well.
0: By the way, we're gonna talk and
1: that's
0: we'll
1: where
0: transition.
1: I'm
0: you'll transition to it.
1: You like my transition moves?
0: That's why you're pretty good at this job. Well, people tell you that you probably do things for a reason.
1: So on that note, we did a chat with Caleb Benning. We've been talking about it. That we've had lots of guys coming through here for internal media days. So Caleb Benning, we were talking the other day while we were looking at all the defensive backs running through here. Man, it's going to be interesting to see how that depth chart shakes out as well, and who will be the guys. And I think a lot of them will play, but certainly one of those guys with his name in that ring is Caleb Benning. Kyle had a chance to chat with him.
0: All right, Caleb, here we are, internal media day, so you get to wear the uniform and everything, take some pictures, do the whole thing. Pretty good look with the new jerseys. You liking it?
4: Yes, sir. I think they're very clean, something new, and I think they look pretty good.
0: So finishing up another spring here, another year for you as a Husker, what have you liked about this spring, just your individual development?
4: Just getting more confident, really working with Coach Orich and Coach Yoke. I appreciate those two coming in and kind of trusting me and helping me develop just in leadership and really taking control of the defense.
0: Coach Yelk, NFL experience coming over. What have you learned from him specifically in that safeties room?
4: Really smart guy. Just thinking conceptually. Not everything has to be a fine detail, but really just allowing me to play to my strengths and using instincts.
0: Coach Orich, how has it changed everything, just how you guys are viewing defense as a whole on that side?
4: It's a blast. He's a guy who brings a lot of energy in the meetings, daily at practice. So just playing with a lot of energy, I think, is great for our defense.
0: Overall, as a group, as college football now, there's a lot of new faces. A lot of things change. But how have things maybe stayed the same? How have you guys gelled together and built some chemistry?
4: Coach Rule does what he does. He believes in what he believes in. So just working our butt off every single day, I would say, if you ask me.

0: most of the team. This is the hardest offseason we've had. So just going through hard things together and really building that chemistry.
1: Chatting with Caleb Benning, off-season strength workouts, sprint workouts, all these things to build up endurance for the season. How has that maybe altered throughout your time here? And what do you think you guys have done well here over summer workouts and finishing up spring?
0: I'd say we built grit. From the leg press to two sets of AMAP bench, it's like we do hard things every single day. So just knowing the schedule we have, the playing in the Big Ten, it takes what it takes.
1: How much stronger, faster have you gotten since you've arrived here on campus? That's one of the fun things in college athletics. You get here as a young 18-year-old, and then you get bigger, stronger, faster. How much has that changed for you?
0: A lot. Working with Coach Campbell, Coach Dez, and Speed, and especially Kristen Coggin, just working on my nutrition, building my frame. It's been awesome.
1: Your versatility on defense, how do you view your role, maybe how that can change on defense this year?
0: Just being more impactful, like I said, being a leader out there and really demanding the guys on the back end.
1: Being now somewhat of a leader for the younger guys that are here, do you take on that role a little bit for some of the young freshmen or transfers that come over that are trying to learn the program?
0: Oh, 100%. I've been close with Dwayne McDougal. I know he's an older guy, but new to the program. Guys like Tanner Church, Danny Odom, just sharing what I can when I can.
1: On the other side, too, a lot of people want to know about Anthony Calandria, some of the new faces on offense. You guys went up against each other in spring. What do you see over there?
0: He's a gamer. He makes plays. It's definitely a different cover back there when he's back there. Guys like Kwazi Gilmore, guys like Cortez, Larry Miles, just guys developing. Those guys are pretty good.
1: You see how big you guys are at the line of scrimmage on offense, but a lot of people want to know about defense and the defensive line. How have you seen those guys maybe grow a little bit this year?
0: Just bringing a type of toughness. Anthony Jones, older guy, brings a lot of physicality and leadership. Owen Stoudemire, plug in the middle. Jasir Whittington, super quick, strong, really underrated guy. So playing behind those guys is great.
1: I always like to ask in the safety room, or maybe the DB room as a whole, who's the biggest personality? Who's kind of like the class clown?
0: Ooh, I definitely go Dwayne McDougal. He knows how to get a couple laughs.
1: How about your personality? Do you have sort of that class clown in you at all?
0: If you ask people around me, I'd say no. I know how to have fun, but I'm a pretty serious guy for the most part.
1: So your dad, who's my radio partner, Jess's radio partner, he's telling me that he's playing in 50 and over baseball leagues, right? Is he still an athlete? Can you kind of break this down for me?
0: I got a couple friends who have actually umped his games and watched, and there's been a couple little injuries there, maybe due to old age, I'm not sure, but apparently he's hitting pretty good, so I'll give it to him.
1: One-on-one to 21, you against your dad, wherever you want to play, on the blacktop, what's that score looking like?
0: I'll give him 21-1 me, and that 1 point is just because I feel bad.
1: Feel bad? Wow. Damon Benning, one of the all-time greats here with the Huskers, two-time national champ. Caleb Benning, it's always great to chat with you, and best of luck this season. You were one of my first interviews last year at this same point in time, and it's so fun to see a year later. We're excited to watch you play. Thanks for the time.
0: Thank you. I appreciate it.
2: Two things. There we go again, mentioning your anniversary. We gotta mention that.
1: I gotta make it about
2: me. We're gonna need a ding for that.
0: Apparently, he's hitting pretty good.
2: The train table at Kyle's year anniversary.
1: 1-on-1 to 21.
2: But also, how about that excellent camera work on that?
3: It was fantastic, by the way. You could see how much Brandon Meyer has inspired all of us. And I mean, it's what he did at the bowl game was things that kids will talk about for generations. His camera work. But it looks super professional.
2: Mm-hmm.
3: It really does.
2: I am a professional.
3: Yeah. How about the interviewer, though? That was one of the greatest interviews I've ever done.
2: Yeah.
3: How about Caleb Benning, though? Going after his pops.
2: Not surprised.
3: And it will not be the end of, I'm sure Damon will talk about it on his show, but 21-1.
2: I got to
3: give.
2: Do you think that would be the score?
3: I mean, I'm not quite sure Damon makes it through a game of 21.
2: I mean, the only thing is if he like threw in a trash like long shot or something. Wasn't guarding him.
3: I don't know what his jumper looks like. He's an athlete now. He's a legitimate athlete. He was signed in the NFL. He was drafted in the MLB. He's a legitimate athlete. So I just don't know how much that's waned. Again, he's playing in that baseball league. We've seen videos or video. Whether that ever becomes public is up to DB. But I would imagine he's still got some pride and something left in him.
2: I don't know.
3: I think Caleb wants to squash any pride he might have left.
2: We kind of need him to weigh in at this point to see. I don't know if he's watching or not, but or listening, but he's probably not going to be happy about that comment, but we'll have to get his reaction. But what?
3: I would love to hear what Micah would say, too.
2: Micah would say he would beat Caleb 21-1.
3: Yeah, I think he'd say even worse for all of them. So
2: look, and Zoe would just dominate everybody.
3: Yeah.
2: So I mean, have you seen her play games in here?
3: Oh, yeah.
2: On game day?
3: Does she play with Ben? Or,
2: yeah.
3: Yeah.
2: Kerplunk.
3: I've seen it. Kerplunk, is that what it's called?
2: Yeah, it's in my office. You want to play?
3: I'm good.
2: All right. Let's get to a break. We'll talk a little bit more. 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
14: 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Get set for another matchup between the Western Nebraska Pioneers and the Morgan County Los Vaqueros. I'm Lucas Macklin. Thank you so much for joining me this Tuesday afternoon as we get set here in Brush, Colorado at Sunset Park. Sunset is beating down, and we've got a great matchup on the mound for you. It'll be a new pitcher for the Pioneers today, J.J. King, making his first appearance as a Pioneer. He is a new recruit for head coach Eric Toller over at Missouri Valley College. And on the other side, it's Justin Balling, who has been excellent so far as we've seen him. He went five innings of one-run ball back on June 19th against these Pioneers. He also pitched that complete game two-run game against the Outlaws. Overall, he's looked solid on the mound. His last time out back on July 5th, he went four innings, allowed two earned runs, four runs total, and struck out five. It was one really just bad outing back on June 28th for him that has kind of ballooned his ERA. He pitched one inning in a game back on June 28th, allowed three hits, six runs, five of them earned, only struck out one in that game. As I said, J.J. King, the starter for the Pioneers, pitched in 12 games for Otero College, and in 13 and two-thirds innings, allowed just 14 earned runs, walked 15, struck out 13. See what he has here against these Los Vaqueros, the alternate identity for this Morgan County Wranglers team. And you talk about a guy who's been hot at the plate. Let's talk about Jacob Solis. You only say so much about him. Three home runs in his last two games, including two in that last game against the Outlaws. He also has a grand slam in the lone game the Pioneers have played here. He'll look to try to stay hot, playing center field, batting in the four hole behind the new Pioneer, Cole Roth. He will try to do a little bit better at the plate. Went 0-for-4, took some good at-bats, just didn't quite find himself into that hit column, but he did great behind the plate, and he'll be behind the plate once again. So we get set for baseball here at 6:35 p.m. in Brush, Colorado. We'll take a short break, and when we're back, we'll have the starting lineups for you here on KNEB.
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14: Welcome back in to Sunset Park here in Brush, Colorado, as we get set for another matchup between the Western Nebraska Pioneers and the Morgan County Los Vaqueros. I'm Lucas Macklin. Thank you so much for joining me here in the Logos broadcast booth during this pregame show. Pioneers try to keep their winning ways alive. They have won four of their last five here in Front Range League play, while on the other side, the Los Vaqueros, or the Morgan County Wranglers, trying to find their way back into the win column after they dropped a game to these Pioneers. 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Leadoff spot and in left field is Tariq Reese, followed by the shortstop Mick Braz. Batting third and in center field, the RBI leader for this team, Nick Griffin. Batting fourth and in right field is Noah Dupaya. Batting fifth and second base, Hoshi Yusei. Batting sixth and at third base, the Brush, Colorado native is Percy Odell. He'll be playing third base. Batting seventh and at first base is Landon Calabrese. Batting eighth and catching will be Vaughn Dill. And rounding out the lineup and pitching for the Morgan County Los Vaqueros will be Justin Balling. On the other side, the starting lineup for your Western Nebraska Pioneers. It'll be led off by the shortstop today, Rivers Freckleton. Batting second and in right field is Deshaun Harvey. Batting third and catching is the Cal State Bakersfield commit, Cole Roth. Batting fourth and in center field, the red hot Jacob Solis. He enters this game with the Front Range League in RBIs and home runs on the season. Batting fifth and at third base is Carter Simmons. Batting sixth and at second base is Ray Ray Zamaripa. Batting seventh at first base is Michael Fisher. Batting eighth and DHing is Devin James. And rounding out the lineup is the left fielder Jordan Fitzpatrick. While on the mound for your Pioneers, the newest Pioneer is J.J. King. As I said, a new Missouri Valley College commit to go play for Coach Toller. That'll do it for the Platte Valley Investment pregame show as we get set for a seven-inning ballgame here at Sunset Park. 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
3: All right, ladies and gentlemen, we are going to introduce to you your Las Vaqueras.
4: Welcome back into Sunset Park as we get ready for first pitch here in Brush, Colorado. They are announcing the home lineup. She gets set for baseball. Pioneers, as I said, winners of four of their last five, including two against these Pioneer or against these Wranglers. The Wranglers have lost two straight, one on July 9th, one on July 6th, both to these Pioneers, one of those games being at home in Fort Morgan. The other one being at Oregon Trail Park back on July 6th when the Pioneers won 11-1. Pioneers fresh off that win last night against the Outlaws as well, trying to make it two straight after dropping one to those Outlaws. Trying to stay hot in the Front Range League as they try to come back in the standings. They currently sit at 10-14, while the Wranglers enter this game at 11-10.
3: Starting pitcher and designated hitter, Justin Pauling. Ladies and gentlemen, we now ask that you would please rise.
4: It's time for the national anthem here at Sunset Park. When we're back, we'll have the opening pitch here for you on KNEB.
3: Sung by Christine Young.

0: fans, we head down to the field where Shelby is with Ellie. You heard it from Ellie's mouth. It's time. It's the moment you've all been waiting for. It's time for Lost the Kills Baseball. Fans, we'd like to introduce you to tonight's umpires. Behind the home plate is Mario Garra. And on the bases is Jordan Bishop. We ask that you respect our umpires and everyone here at the ballpark.
1: It's Justin Balling on the mound. Behind the plate for him is Von Dill. First time we'll see him this year. As we get set for baseball here at Sunset Park. The opening pitch is brought to you by Papa Murphy's Pizza at 2801 Avenue B in Scottsbluff. It's love at 425 degrees, and don't forget to register for the Papa Murphy's Text Club for a sweet deal. Pioneers trying to get their second straight win after taking down the Nebraska Outlaws last night in a big victory for them. Took advantage of some defensive mistakes early. Eventually managed the 8-2.

0: Westside Pioneers still trying to track their way back to these Morgan County Los Vaqueros. Justin Balling on the mound, we've seen it. He can be very off-speed heavy. We'll see how he does this early. If he can locate that fastball, though, that's going to be the big difference on how this start goes. Again, just the second time these Pioneers have seen Balling this season, and the first time didn't have a lot of these players on this team. First one to face him will be Rivers Freckleton, playing shortstop for the first time this season with no Tay Bowes. He has looked great defensively wherever he's been, so not a worry there. First pitch is in there for strike one, and that's how we get underway tonight between these two teams. Balling looks in, he comes set, delivers the 0-1 pitch, and just lost the off-speed that one. Misses it above the zone, count evens at 1-1. Rivers Freckleton from Toronto, Ontario in Canada, entering this one with a .444 batting average. That one misses low below the zone. Takes that one as that one just misses as well, and the count moves to 3-1. Freckleton last night reached in three of his four plate appearances, however, in some odd ways, as he grounds that one to third but foul, and the count runs full. Reached on error in his first AB, was hit by a pitch his second time, reached on the fielder's choice, and then was popped out to second in his last at-bat. .1227 on the season, a couple of doubles for him. Trying to get on in front of a dangerous 2-3-4 for the Pioneers. Balling sets and delivers the payoff pitch. That one misses low, and that is how we start today with a leadoff walk for Rivers Freckleton. That brings in Deshaun Harvey, fresh off a great performance last night. 2-for-4, a home run, a single, scored two runs. Freckleton leads off first. He takes off, tries to lay down the bunt. That one's going to get over the fence, just to the left of me. Starts as an 0-1 count. Throw over to Freckleton, nothing doing. Swings through that pitch, and the count evens, or moves to 0-2, rather. Another throw over to first to try to keep Freckleton honest. He's back with plenty of time.
1: Time has come for someone to put his foot down, and that foot is me.
0: The 0-2 pitch, Freckleton takes off, swung on a miss for out number one. Throw is not in time. Freckleton has a stolen bag on that strikeout of Deshaun Harvey.
2: Now batting number 10, Cole Roth.
3: Good luck out there, buddy. You're going to need it.
0: So Balling's first strikeout of the afternoon brings in the Cal State Bakersfield commit in Cole Roth. Still searching for his first hit, just in his second game for the Pioneers. First pitch is fouled off to the right side. So it's an 0-1 count to the Pioneers catcher. Balling comes set, gives a look at second. Freckleton is dancing over there. Throws the off-speed, misses high, count evens at 1-1.

0: That one is lined to right field over the glove of Hoshiyusei. Freckleton rounding third, heading for home. Cole Roth comes up big with his first hit of the season, and it's an RBI single, and the Pioneers jump out in front early. Exactly what you wanted to see. Try to score some runs here early, set up your team to try to get out in front early, and now it's a very, very dangerous bat in the form of Jacob Solis. 2-for-4 with two long home runs last night. Chris Moody will courtesy run for the catcher Roth as the first pitch misses high for ball one. Throw over. Moody throws his hand on first to get back in time. The 1-0 pitch misses and gets past the catcher Dill. And that will be another runner in scoring position for the Pioneers. And a very dangerous count to the hitter as well in Solis. The 2-0 pitch lands in the zone. And Balling looks back Moody over to first, or to second. Big swing from Solis there, comes up empty, and the count evens at 2-2. Good job from Balling to work back in this AB. Balling looks in. Gets the sign and comes set. Delivers the 2-2 pitch. And that one is roped out to left. Reese will move under it. And he misread it, and that's going to get past him. Moody will be waved home. Throw will come to the plate. It will not be in time. Moody is safe, and the Pioneers add another to their lead.
1: Now batting number 12.
0: Solis adds another RBI to his already front range league lead. And the Pioneers lead 2-0. Throw came in from Brost a little bit late. Another dangerous hitter in Carter Simmons up now. First pitch to Simmons, finds a zone for strike one. Throw over to second, not in time, as Solis is back in safely. Balling comes set, delivers the 0-1 pitch. Breaker stays low. Count evens at 1-1. The 1-1 pitch fastball misses high. Now it's a 2-1 count to the Pioneers' third baseman. Pioneers lead 2-0 here in this first inning. Trying to add on to that lead with another runner in scoring position. The 2-1 pitch on the ground towards short. Braz does snag it. Throw to first is in time for out number two. Solis advances to third on that ground out, and with two outs, it will bring in Michael Fisher. Fisher stands in the left-handed batter's box for this AB. Looks like Balling not able to see the signs right now from his catcher, Vaughn Dill. First pitch on the ground towards first. Calabrese's got it, and he will take it himself to first for out number three, but not for the Pioneers. Put up two on two hits and a walk, and they lead 2-0 here before the Los Vaqueros have even taken an A-B. At the bottom of the first, after a short break here on KNEB.
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0: J.J. King takes the mound for the first time this season. First time we'll be able to see him in action. 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
1: Feel free to speak to Sarah. She is at the table at the front.
0: It'll be Tariq Reese, the right-handed hitting left fielder, to meet him first. First pitch taken just below the zone for ball one. Cole Roth behind the plate. Saw him call a great game in that first one. Gave up just 2 runs in 7 innings. The 1-0 pitch is fouled off of Reese and behind him, and the count evens at 1-1. And again, that's kind of been the big difference from this for this Pioneers team, is they've gotten some really good pitching so far during this winning of 4 of 5. Next pitch taken high. The 2-1 pitch is swung on and missed, and the count evens at 2-2. King sets and delivers the 2-2 pitch, taken just below the zone, and the count runs full. The 3-2 pitch swung on and missed. First strikeout of the game for King, his first out of the game. Does it in a good way, and now brings in Mick Braz, the shortstop for the Los Vaqueros. King comes set, delivers the first pitch to Braz. That one just misses a bit outside for ball one. That Sun, once again, as I said, the first time we were here, just absolutely beating down on these hitters. The 1-0 pitch is popped up left side. Looks like it will get out of play, and the count will even at 1-1. Gotta wonder how that's going to play facing these pitchers. Didn't affect the Pioneers in the first frame. The 1-1 pitch pulled the string on him, got him swinging, and it's a 1-2 count to the Los Vaqueros shortstop, trying to get on in front of their team leader in RBIs, and Nick Griffin. The 1-2 pitch swung on and missed. Another breaker sends Braz down swinging, and two strikeouts for J.J. King to start his Pioneers career. And now it is Nick Griffin. As I said, the team leader in RBIs.
1: Number 5, Nick Griffin.
0: He also stands in currently second in the Front Range League with 4 home runs. He also has a 2 home run game this season. First pitch misses wide for ball one. This is what the Pioneers have done when they've won games. They've gotten out in front early, and their pitching has stood tall. And so far, obviously it's still early, but they've done so here. As that one is lined to center. So Lee slips, but he can't bring it in as that gets by him. Griffin racing for second. And he will be in at second for a 2-out double.
1: Now batting right fielder.
0: Solis just started backing up on it initially and then slipped. Tried to stick his glove out and could not grab it. Now brings in Noah Dupaya. Get another 7-inning affair between these two teams. So these runs will mean a lot here early. First pitch, and that one misses wide as well. So far, he started behind all 4 of the batters for the Los Vaqueros. The 1-0 pitch missed in the dirt. Good stop from Cole Roth. First time he's been behind 2-0 in a count. King has his sign, looks back at second, delivers the 2-0 pitch. Swung on a miss, big swing there from Dupaya. Trying to tie this game with one swing, but he came up empty with it. 2 strikeouts to start the frame before the bad luck Nick Griffin double. 2-1 pitch, another big swing comes up empty. And the count evens at 2-2. Pioneers got 2 in their first frame, trying to hold the Los Vaqueros, the alternate identity of the normal Morgan County Wranglers. Scoreless in their first frame. 2-2 pitch. Just misses high. Count runs full. King wanted the call, didn't get it. Hoshi Yusei awaits on deck. Payoff pitch. Swung on and missed. 3 strikeouts surrounding a Nick Griffin double for J.J. King, and what a start to your Pioneers career. 1 hit, no one scores for the Los Vaqueros, and the Pioneers lead 2-0 as we head to the second here on KNEB.
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1: We'd also like to thank Lynn.
0: Pioneers come back to bat here, top of the second inning at 7-8-9, and it's Ray Ray Zamaripa to dig in to start this inning. And as he gets ready, I'll let you know tonight's broadcast brought to you by Monument Physical Therapy. 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They have a board-certified orthopedic specialist who brings creativity and expertise together. Zamarripa to lead off this second inning. It's the first pitch. Finds the zone at the knees for strike one. See if this bottom of the lineup can turn the page for this top part of the lineup that looked really good in that first inning. That pitch breaks a little bit too low, and the count evens at 1-1. That's the thing we know about balling on the mound. You want to try to avoid needing to swing at those off-speed pitches, especially the ones that break below the zone. 1-1 pitch is fouled off, and now Zamarripa works from behind 1-2. We've also seen the outfield play some tricks on these outfielders for Tariq Reese and Jacob Solis. The 1-2 pitch on the ground towards third, just foul, but he stays alive.
9: Real men of genius.
0: Balling looks in to get his sign. He does. Delivers the 1-2 pitch. That one on the ground towards short. Braz plays it, bobbles it, and he won't have a play. Knee 6 will allow the leadoff runner to reach for the Pioneers, and it brings in Devin James. James DHing for the Pioneers today in this one.
1: Now batting number 32, Devin James.
0: His last game went 0-1 with a strikeout and just one AB. He grounds it back to the pitcher. Throw to second is in time. Yusei does dig it out as they get the lead runner. Good play there by Yusei over at second to at least get one out. Could have been a very dangerous second error of the inning, and out brings in Jordan Fitzpatrick. A dangerous batter at the bottom of this Pioneers lineup, entering with a .385 batting average, a couple doubles and a home run for him. First pitch breaker misses high, throw down to second, not nearly in time, or first, I should say. Again, trying to set the table for the top of this lineup with Rivers Freckleton awaiting on deck. The 1-0 pitch is swung on and missed, and the count evens at 1-1. It's Devin James leading off first after reaching on that fielder's choice. That one is lifted into center. Griffin seems to be under it, and he is for out number two. Balling hasn't allowed that leadoff error to affect him. Gets a couple of quick outs, and it brings in Rivers Freckleton, who walked and scored in the first inning.
1: Now batting number 10, J.J. King.
0: Balling and his catcher, Dill, will have a conversation in front of the mound.
1: Number 3 is Rivers Shackleton. My apologies.
0: Mentioned Freckleton's blazing start to the season. Earned his second walk of the year in his last A.B. First pitch taken wide for ball one. Throw over to first. James was leaning, but he gets back safely. That one is fouled off. The count evens up at 1-1. Pioneers got two in the first inning. Looks like Freckleton broke his back bat. He's going to need a new one. Freckleton was a big part of that. He walked and stole second, scored on the Cole Roth single. Roth advanced a second on a wild pitch and then ended up scoring on the Jacob Solis double. A couple of quick outs after that ended the inning. Another throw over to first just to keep James honest. The 1-1 pitch taken high. Saul Freckleton early this season. Be very aggressive. Hadn't really taken any walks. Hadn't struck out either. He'd been putting balls in play early in counts. Have been working for him. So far in this game, he's been much more patient here against the pitcher balling. That breaker finds the front door. One of those beauties from the arm of balling, and the count evens at 2-2. James leads off first. Balling sets and delivers the 2-2 pitch. Another breaker catches him looking. So it just finds the front door, and Balling gets his second strikeout to end the second frame. Pioneers leave a runner stranded. Game time and will be still lead 2-0 as we head to the bottom of the second here on KNDB.
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0: JJ King out there for a second inning of work. Allowed just one hit on that bad luck double, but struck out three. The other three batters he saw. So he finishes warming up for this second inning. Let you know tonight's broadcast brought to you by The Dugout. Dugout invites you to come check out the newest recreational option in Scottsbluff, and you can register online at info@thedugoutsb.com. Once again, that's info@thedugoutsb.com. Brings in Hoshi Yusei for the first time in this game, entering with a 289 batting average, a 439 OBP. King comes set on the mound, first pitch. And again, starts from behind one of these Los Vaqueros batters on a pitch that misses wide. The 1-0 pitch, back in the zone there on the inside part of the plate. Count evens at 1-1. Yusei in that last game against the Pioneers, or the last time he played was back on July 6th, went 0-3 with a strikeout. The 1-1 pitch misses high. This Morgan County team has been getting some time off from the league play. They've been playing some exhibition games. That pitch misses high as well, and it's a 3-1 count. Playing some games against the Buckley Bombers, the Fort Morgan 19U squad, as well as the El Paso County Miracles, just to give them some separate opponents. 3-1 pitch. That one is lined to left field. Fitzpatrick moving over on it. He's not going to get to it, and that's going to get to the wall. Yusei racing for second. Throw will come in way too late, and it is a leadoff double for the Los Vaqueros to start off this frame. And now it is the Brush native Percy Odell. Does have a home run in this ballpark. Entering with a 403 OBP. Five doubles, set a home run during this season. First pitch is fouled off for strike one. So far, King has struck out three batters, and he's allowed doubles to the other two he's faced early in this one. The 0-1 pitch. Taking the low count, evens at 1-1. King comes set and delivers the 1-1 pitch, a breaker that a beautiful stop from Roth to keep in front of him. Keeps Yusei standing at second. And now Oda will work a 2-1 count here against King. Still no out. Bottom of the second inning, Pioneers do lead 2-0. 2-1 pitch. That one's grounded towards third. Simmons plays it. Third to first is in time. Yusei stays put at first and is about as a perfect as an out as you can get if you are King on the mound, as Yusei still standing at second with one out for the first baseman, Landon Calabrese.
1: Now batting, number 32, first baseman Landon Calabrese.
0: Big 6'4 frame of Landon Calabrese stands into the right-handed batter's box with one out, runner at second. First pitch, and that one taken low and wide for ball one. Back on that July 9th game, Calabrese did not get the start, as that pitch misses wide. Back on July 6th, just got two ABs, went 0 for 2 with two groundouts. 2-0 pitch swung through that breaker. Would have been ball three. Instead, it's a 2-1 count. So far, being able to fool these Los Vaqueros batters with that off speed. Two-one breaker finds the zone, and the count evens at 2-2. Yusei led off the inning with that double. Ground out kept him over at second. Now the 2-2 pitch. That one is lifted right center field. It's tailing in between both of the outfielders. Yusei will be held at third as he had to wait to make sure that it got down. Solis came up throwing it strong. But that puts runners at the corners with just one away.
1: Now batting number 6, Vaughn Dill.
0: See how King tries to work around this early jam. It's the catcher Vaughn Dill due up. First time we're seeing him. First pitch misses low for ball one. That one grounded towards third. Simmons bobbles it in front of him. Throw to first is in time to at least get one out. But a run does score for the Los Vaqueros. They crack the scoreboard for the first time today.
1: Now batting, designated hitter and your starting pitcher, Justin Balling.
0: Now it brings in the pitcher, Justin Balling. First pitch chopped off of himself for strike one. So that leadoff double does come back to score on that ground out from Vaughn Dill. You do have two outs. Tying run stands at second in the form of Landon Calabrese. Balling at the plate with an 0-1 count. Grounds that one to short. It's bobbled by Freckleton. And there won't be a play at first, and everybody's safe. So the inning continues after that E6. Saw one from the Los Vaqueros in the first inning, or in the second inning, I should say. And now the Pioneers have one of their own, and the inning continues.
1: Brought to my attention that
0: to face Tariq Reese.
1: Has been woefully feeling like he's been rejected. He's got some friendship issues. He's needing to make some new friends tonight.
0: First pitch to Reese, misses wide for ball one. Reese was one of the three strikeout victims in that first inning.
1: Fist bump, pictures, just love on him. Make him feel like he's a lovable little thing to be is.
0: The 1-0 taken high, count moves to 2-0. Trying to make that one-run lead stand here. Bottom of the second inning is J.J. King. 2-0 misses high, 3-0. Walk would load the bases with two outs. Ballings tries to take second. He's caught in a rundown. He's just going to be out at second, and that will end the inning. Just tried to pick up something on the pitcher, and he did not have it. And that will do it for the second inning. The Los Vaqueros do get one, but the Pioneers still lead 2-1 as we head to the third here on KNEB.
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1: Give your love to that bandit. 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
0: Pioneers take a 2-1 lead into the third inning here at Sunset Park in Brush, Colorado. It'll be 2-3-4. Do it for the Pioneers. Deshaun Harvey, Cole Roth, and Jacob Solis. Roth and Solis, the ones who really did the damage in that first inning. See what they can do here. Their second time through against Justin Balling on the mound. As Balling finishes his warm-ups in the first, or here for the third inning, we'll let you know tonight's broadcast brought to you by Russell's Automotive, your family-owned go-to for all your quality automotive repair needs. Also brought to you by Herdstead Monument Company, serving the Valley for over 100 years. It'll bring in Deshaun Harvey. He struck out swinging his first time, one of the two strikeout victims for Justin Balling. Hit his second home run of the season last night. Both have come against the Outlaws pitcher Carter Reisig. First pitch swinging as he fouls that one off for strike one.
1: Now batting number 20, Deshaun Harvey.
0: Harvey, the young incoming freshman for Heston College, playing for the Larks for his first season of college ball. Takes that breaker outside corner, and quickly he'll work behind 0-2 against Balling, who didn't give up a hit in that last frame. A runner reached due to an error, but didn't allow that run to cost him. Harvey fouls that one off to stay alive, and the count stays at 0-2. Want to see him try to battle here with two strikes. Again, dealt with the strikeout bug. Even with his 2-for-4 day, had a couple of strikeouts. The 0-2 pitch on the ground towards first. Gets past Calabrese. Yusei can't get to it. Don't think there would have been a play at first anyways because Balling was late, and that is a leadoff single for Deshaun Harvey here in this third inning. And now it brings in Cole Roth. Got his first Pioneers hit, his last AB. Also his first Pioneers RBI. Batted leadoff in that game yesterday. Batting in the three hole today. Works with his wide stance. Harvey leads off first. First pitch, a breaker that can't quite catch the front door. And Roth starts this AB ahead 1-0. Throw over to first. A good one at that, but Harvey just able to get in. Balling put the ball right where he needed to. Put the glove in attacking position for Calabrese, but doesn't get the call. Harvey takes off. Pitch called a strike. Throw down is not in time. He's in with a stolen bag. Harvey using that speed. Count evens at 1-1. For the second time today, Roth has a runner in scoring position. He singled to right field his first AB of the game. Drove in Rivers Freckleton. The 1-1 pitch. Hit hard but foul to the right side. It was a 1-2 count to the incoming freshman for Cal State Bakersfield. Harvey leads off second. Yusei is holding him on. The 1-2 pitch. Slowly chopped towards second. Yusei has to run over a long run, but he does get there to make the toss to first for out number one. But a productive out for Roth as the runner moves to third, just one away for the always dangerous bat of Jacob Solis. Got his 28th RBI of the season. The leader in the front range league with that and home runs. Just one short of the lead in triples with three. Braden Bracey with four as that pitch misses high for ball one. Entering with an 820 slugging, adding to that in a big way with two home runs in his last game. Added to it here with a double in his first AB. The 1-0 pitch hit high to right field. Griffin is moving over on it. He doesn't glove it, and a run will score, and Jacob Solis will be into second. So Solis gets a little bit lucky on that one. A run does score. Would have been a sack fly anyway. And the Pioneers now lead 3-1.
1: Now batting number 12, Carter Simmons.
0: Brings in Carter Simmons. Grounded up to shortstop his first time up. First pitch breaker just got away from balling for ball one. The 1-0 pitch misses high. So a 2-0 count. Simmons has been hit the ball hard a lot recently. Unfortunately, it's been finding a lot of gloves. Did have a double in last night's game. 2-0 finds the zone. Balling works back now at 2-1. Solis leads off second. 2-1 pitch misses low and away. Good stop from Dill behind the plate. So now a 3-1 count to Carter Simmons. Three-one pitch is hit well out to left. Moving over on it is Reese. And he is not going to get to it as that one's getting over the wall for a home run for Carter Simmons. A ball that just kept carrying into that sunset over and left, and it gets over the fence, and two more runs have scored, and the Pioneers lead 5-1. Simmons' second home run against the Los Vaqueros. Pioneers have scored three in the frame, still just one out. Bring in Michael Fisher. Simmons' second home run of the season. Both of them have come against this team. First pitch to Fisher is fouled out of play. So it's going to be an 0-1 count to the first baseman in today's game, Michael Fisher. Tried Tries to hit the back door on the breaker, but can't quite reach it. The count evens at 1-1. Fisher fouls that one off. Count moves to 1-2. That one misses wide. The 2-2 pitch from Balling is taken high, and the count runs full. Payoff pitch to Michael Fisher, and that one is hit well up to right, but right at Dupaya for out number two.
1: Now batting number two, Ray Ray Zamaripa.
0: Now brings in Ray Ray Zamaripa with two outs here in this inning. First pitch misses wide for ball one. That one misses high as well. So a quick 2-0 count to Pioneer's second baseman. Zamaripa's played everywhere on the field, seems like. Reached his first time up on an error, and he gets hit by that one. And the inning does continue to Devin James. James reached on a fielder's choice his last time up. Grounds that one to third, and it is picked over there by Percy Odell for out number three. But the Pioneers strike 4-3 here in the third. They lead 5-1 as we head to the bottom of the third here on KNEB.
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0: We head to the bottom of the third inning. Pioneers lead 5-1. And J.J. King will be out there for his third inning of work. Did allow just a run in that last inning on two hits. Was able to strand a runner when Justin Balling was caught trying to steal. As that first pitch to Reese is grounded to second. Long throw for Zamarripa, but it is a strong one for out number one. So a quick first out for King, and now it brings in the shortstop, Mick Braz. Everybody clap your hands. Everybody clap your hands. First pitch to Braz, front door breaker, but can't quite find the zone for ball one. The 1-0 pitch is spiked in the dirt, so a 2-0 count for the shortstop for these Los Vaqueros. Trying to fight from this 4-run deficit. 2-0 pitch misses inside, so another quick 3-0 count. Real pitch, taking it all the way. As my fellow broadcaster Bob Parsons would say, picture day on the mound.
1: Go ahead. Make my day.
0: So a 3-1 count to the Los Vaqueros shortstop as that is roped into left field. And that will get down for a one-out single. One out, one on for Nick Griffin. Braz leads off first. Pitch misses wide, and King's starting to lose a little bit of command here in the third inning.
2: Now batting number five, Nick Griffin.
0: Throw over to first. Braz back in time. That pitch misses low and away. So it's a 2-0 count. Griffin doubled his first time up on a little bit of a misplay from Jacob Solis in center. Throw over to first is not in time. Pioneers leading 5-1 after that 3-run inning in that last frame, punctuated by the 2-run shot off the bat of Carter Simmons. Misses wide, and another 3-0 count. That quick ground out to begin the inning. Single from Mick Braz and a 3-1 count. Now a 3-0 count here to Nick Griffin. Another check over at first on Braz, but he's back with plenty of time. Again, another check of Braz over there. Griffin stands just one home run behind Jacob Solis with 4 on the season. Awaits the 3-0 pitch. That one lifted towards right. Harvey moving over on it, so is Solis. It's going to be Solis calling him off for out number two. Now it brings in Noah Dupaya. He struck out swinging his first time up. Both teams with 4 hits in this game. Pioneers, though, have gotten those hits in bunches. So they lead 5-1. That first pitch grounded towards third. Simmons can't glove it. So that one's into left. And a two-out single extends the inning.
2: Now batting number two, Hoshi Yusei.
0: Right. The Los Vaqueros trying to do exactly that here. Two hits in the inning, but there are two outs for Hoshi Yusei, who doubled his first time up. Another one of those would score one, maybe two runs. First pitch misses low, 4-1. Good stop there by Roth behind the plate. Been saying that a lot in these first two games. The 1-0 pitch, another great stop in the dirt for Roth. Keeping those runners where they're at is huge here. Count moves to 2-0. Middle. Back in the count now at 2-1 for King. Bottom of the third of the seven-inning ball game here at Sunset Park, earning its name with that sunset in left field. 2-1 breaker misses wide, can't get the swing. So Yusei with a 3-1 count. King hasn't walked anybody yet, but he's had a lot of three-ball counts. This is his third of the inning. And that one misses high. His first walk of the game loads the bases for Percy Odell. Odell grounded out to third his first time. In a big spot. He represents the tying run still in the third inning. With the bases loaded and two outs. First pitch, and that one misses high for 1. The Brush native in a big spot here in this ball game. 1-0 misses, and it's a 2-0 count. Talked about this throughout the season, is that there's been some games for these Wranglers where they've missed opportunities. And those have been the difference. Well, here's a big one here. That 2-0 misses, and there's nowhere to put him. He's got to find a strike. A walk would score the second run of the game for the Los Vaqueros. You got to imagine Odell's taking all the way. 3-0 is in there for a strike. Throw down to first, nothing doing. Odell was taking all the way. King comes set. Delivers a 3-1 pitch. That one's in there for strike two, and the count runs full. So from 3-0 to 3-2. Big pitch here in this one. Runners will get a head start. As King sets and delivers the payoff pitch. That one on the ground towards third, past the glove of Simmons. One run scores. They're waving in a second run. Throw comes to the plate just a little bit right of home. And two runs, three. So Odell does get a big hit.
2: Now batting, first baseman, number 32, Landon.
0: Yusei moves up to second. Odell stands at first. Still two outs in this inning. Now brings in Landon Calabrese, who singled his first time up. Finds the outside corner for strike one. King gives a look at second, now delivers the 0-1 pitch as that one's lifted. Right side in the infield for Zamarripa. He's under it, and he's got it for out number three, but the Los Vaqueros do get two. They use three hits and a walk to score two to cut into that lead. It's now 5-3 on the West Coast scoreboard. We'll be back in the fourth inning after a short break here on KNEB.
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2: 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Jordan Fitzpatrick, the first one to meet Balling here in the fourth. Pioneers have scored five runs on Balling in the first three innings. Four of them have been earned. One run unearned was Jacob Solis in that last inning when he reached on a fielding error by Nick Griffin out in center. First pitch to Fitzpatrick is swung on and missed. He fielded to center his first time up. Two errors in this game for the Los Vaqueros. Only one of those will come back to haunt them. 0-1 is launched in right field. Dupaya moving over on it, but again, right at Dupaya for out number one. And I'll flip the lineup card for Rivers Freckleton. 0-1 with a walk and a strikeout looking, which has kind of been the exact opposite of what he's done so far this season. Just his second in each category.
3: Now batting number three, Rivers Shackleton.
2: First pitch, front door breaker in there, four strike one. Same pitch that got him looking in that last AB. Freckleton trying to stay hot in this season. The 0-1 pitch swung on a miss, can't catch the fastball. So Freckleton works from behind 0-2 in this AB. The 0-2 pitch, able to hold off on the breaker in the dirt. One out in this inning. The dangerous 2-3-4-5 has been the big damage doers in this one. So that pitch misses high, and the count evens at 2-2. So you'd love to see Freckleton try to get on in front of them. A 2-2 pitch. Breaker, and again he goes down looking on that same pitch. It is a really nice breaker, especially with these right-handed batters. And he goes down looking for out number two.
3: And they are not near you or even searching for them. They are over back by our shed, over by the visitor.
2: So it brings in Deshaun Harvey, who is 1-for-2 with a single and a strikeout against Balling. It's good to see him get a two-strike hit in that last AB.
3: Please join us over by the shed.
2: Trying to extend this fourth. First pitch swings through the off-speed, four strike one. This is what you want to see if you're Balling. Try to work a quick 1-2-3 and get those hitters back up in the fourth as quickly as possible. The 0-1 pitch, another off-speed, and he can't get to it again. And now Harvey behind 0-2. It was one of those sliders that missed inside that he got off of Rising. The 0-2 pitch just spiked the changeup. Now it's 1-2 to the Pioneers' right fielder. The 1-2 pitch, that one misses high. And once again, another 0-2 count moves to 2-2 here in this inning. The 2-2 pitch swung on and missed. Fourth strike of the game for Justin Balling. He gets two in a row and works a quick 1-2-3 inning in the fourth as he will get those bats back up in the bottom of the fourth here on KNEB.
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3: New pitcher on the mound for the Pioneers is Ray Ray Zamaripa. Zamaripa enters the game. 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So J.J. King finishes his night going three innings, allowing three runs on six hits. Struck out three, all of those coming in the first inning. Walked one, that allowed three runs, two in that last frame. It brings in Zamaripa. Did appear in that 5-2 win against these Wranglers back on July 9th. Pitched just a third of an inning and got one out. Needed one out and got one out on a pop-out from Braden Ferguson. He will enter tonight's ball game. Two-run lead here, bottom of the fourth. Again, he's been consistent, just been able to get strikes, and that's what they need from him right now. It's Chris Moody entering to play second base. Zamaripa also went two frames in that game, in that 6-5 close loss, where he went, 7-6. Where he went two innings, allowed two earned runs, one strikeout, one walk. First one to face him is going to be the catcher, Vaughn Dill. Sets, stares him down, now delivers the first pitch, which is fouled off directly back for strike one. He's got 8-9-1 here. Like to work a quick inning, try to settle down those bats that have been heating up the last couple of frames. 0-1 in there for strike two. One of the things we talked about all season is you need to be able to throw strikes, and it's what Zamaripa's done. He's been littering the zone with strikes. The 0-2 pitch on the ground towards short. Freckleton bobbles that one and doesn't have a play. Second time that he has not been able to make the play over at short. That brings in Justin Balling, who also hit it to short. Seen him play second base and play it well. So far this field, the first time he's played at it, eating him up a little bit. Dill gets a big secondary as the first pitch misses for ball one. See if Roth wants to try to throw it down, as that is a really big secondary. That one's popped up directly back and fouled off. Count evens at 1-1. No one out in the inning. Runner at first. Balling representing the tying run. This is high. Count moves to 2-1 on the pitcher today for the Los Vaqueros. That one also misses high. So after throwing three strikes to Von Dill. It's a 3-1 count with the top of the lineup looming. 3-1 pitch. That one lifted into left. That one is caught for out number one. Simply put, I had to rely on the umpires for that one because I could not see a thing. Stand corrected. It's actually Devin James over at second. So they kill the DH. Bring James into the game to play second. Now the top of the lineup is up in Tariq Reese. One out, one on as the first pitch misses high. So far as I'm reaping, been missing high in this one. He's been missing. The 1-0 pitch, that one misses inside. Reese has to duck out of the way of that one. Now 2-0 to the Los Vaqueros left fielder. Big swing, but he can't get to that one, and the count moves to 2-1. Pioneers got two in the first. Los Vaqueros got one in the bottom of the second. And the Pioneers got three in the third. The Los Vaqueros answers with two in the bottom of the third, as that one's fouled directly back. The count evens at 2-2. That's how we stand at 5-3 right now. So Maripa trying to make sure that two-run lead stands. 2-2. Misses wide and a full count here to Reese. It's Braz on deck who started off that third inning rally with a single with one out. Payoff pitch popped up behind the plate. Roth will give it a look, and he can't quite get it. That one just came back. Count stays full to Reese. Tough to tell if that one hit the fence or not. Either way, the count stays full. The next payoff pitch, that one misses for ball four. Now puts runners at first and second with just one away. First runner reached on an error. Reese reaches on that long walk and now brings in Bross, who already has a hit in this game. First pitch is fouled off for strike one.
4: Batting number seven, Nick Braz.
3: Braz struck out swinging his first time up against J.J. King. That one popped up left side. Should be playable. And it lands foul. So it'll be an 0-2 count for Braz. Again, anything on that left side of the field, I just cannot see anything, so I have no idea where that landed. Braz works from behind 0-2. Zamaripa comes set, and time is called by the Los Vaqueros shortstop. Zamaripa set once again. The 0-2 pitch. Fastball misses high. Braz thought about it, but didn't go after it. Looks like we'll get some kind of meeting here in the middle of the inning. Count is 1-2 to Braz, the whole Los Vaqueros team out. Having some kind of chat, maybe they figured something out. Who knows? Looks like it's Nothing too big to not continue the game. Count is 1-2 to Braz. Zamaripa looks in, comes set. Delivers the 1-2 pitch. That one lifted left field. Looks like it would also get out of play. Braz showing some power to that left part of the field. The next 1-2. That one also fouled off. Zamaripa not missing many of these, but Braz is not either. He keeps fouling these off. Another long AB for the Los Vaqueros. The next 1-2 pitch. Called for strike three. Big out number two for Zamaripa here in this frame. Now it is Nick Griffin, the RBI king of these Los Vaqueros, up in a big RBI spot. Tying run stands at first. He represents the go-ahead run.
5: Now batting number five, Nick Griffin.
3: Zamaripa looks in. He's got his sign. Runner takes off for third. Doesn't matter. That one's grounded towards Freckleton. He's got it, and he'll just toss it, or he'll just touch second himself to end the inning. So the Los Vaqueros, they threaten but can't score as the Pioneers take a 5-3 lead into the fifth here on KNEB.
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3: New pitcher on the mound for the Los Vaqueros is Silas Balky. As he warms up, let you know tonight's broadcast brought to you by Vieira Wireless, Hometown Roots, Global Reach, Vieira Wireless, Scottsbluff. 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They have been servicing the Western Nebraska Panhandle since 1933. Silas Balky entering for his ninth time this year. He has pitched 13 innings this season, pitched to a 6.92 ERA, 11 walks to 8 strikeouts.
5: New pitcher for the Los Vaqueros, 731, Silas Balky.
3: His last time out in league play was back on July 6th in an 11-1 loss. He pitched one inning, allowed four runs, just two of them earned, didn't strike anybody out, didn't walk anybody, just didn't get some help from his defense. That was the game where Caden Ferguson and Bumjin Choke combined to allow just one run. And now he'll enter with his team trailing by two, needing to get a big inning. So in that inning, an error led off the frame. Tabo's singled. Fitzpatrick hit a sac fly. Caden Moore ground into a fielder's choice. Jacob Sillies tripled off of him in that inning, and he'll face him second. Here in this fifth inning, it's Cole Roth, Jacob Sillies, and Carter Simmons. Pioneers with five RBIs in the night. They've all come from these three. See what Rothdew can do to lead it off in this inning. Singled in the first, grounded out to second his last time up, but it was a productive out. First pitch, big swing, but he comes up empty for strike one. Bauke working quickly. The 0-1 pitch drops it off the plate. And Roth goes down swinging, down 0-2. The 0-2 pitch, that one misses. Low.
5: Now batting number 10, Cole Roth.
3: Roth trying to get in front of the big dogs behind him. The 1-2 pitch swung on and missed. Seth Bauke gets a strikeout here to start his night. So with one out, it will bring in Jacob Solis. And tripled the last time he saw him. First pitch misses low and in for ball one. Sun stands just over the horizon out and left. Big swing from Solis comes up empty. Count evens at 1-1. Spot here, you'd love to try to add on to that two-run lead. 1-1 misses wide. Won some games where you held on to slim leads, but so much better for you, like they did last night, to add on late in these games. Solis launches one out into left center. Griffin gives it a look, and Griffin can kiss it goodbye. Solis goes deep again. Sixth time this season, his fourth time in his last three games, and Jacob Solis cannot be stopped, and the Pioneers add one to their lead. There really are no words with how hot he is. Second time he's played this field, second time he's gone deep. And it brings in Carter Simmons to follow that up. He already has a home run in this game. Bauke back to work quickly. First pitch misses wide for ball one. That one finds the outside corner. Count evens.
9: Good luck out there, buddy. You're going to need it.
3: That is the first home run Silas Bauke has surrendered this year. Simmons off stride, can't find that one, and the count moves to 1-2. Simmons trying to keep this momentum going. The 1-2 pitch popped up directly back. Bell will give it a look, and that one will land just behind me.
9: Good luck out there, buddy. You're going to need it.
3: Count stays at 1-2 for the Pioneers' third baseman. The 1-2 pitch. That one hit well into center. Griffin out, now in on it. And he will be under it for out number two.
10: Good job, Nick. Get it, babe.
3: So two outs, it'll be Michael Fisher trying to start a two-out rally. First pitch misses wide for ball one. Big swing from Fisher, but he comes up empty, and the count evens at 1-1. Fisher grounded out to first his first time up. Hit the ball well his last time, but right to the right fielder, Dupaya. So that one is fouled back. Now another 1-2 count for Bauke as he'll step off and let a Los Vaqueros grab that baseball that was fouled off. The 1-2 pitch misses wide, non-competitive for Fisher. He's lost it on that one, and now the count moves to 2-2. 2-2 pitch swung on and missed. Balky gets a second strikeout, but Jacob Solis takes him deep and adds one to that Pioneers lead. They now lead 6-3 on the West Coast scoreboard. Take a short break here on KNB.
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3: 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Samaripa in his first inning, one runner reached on an E6, another runner reached on a walk, but he got three outs, didn't allow a run. And now he'll enter in this inning to face Noah Dupaya, Hoshi Yusei, and Percy Odell. Pioneers back in action tomorrow night at Oregon Trail Park. They'll play the Outlaws once again.
5: Now batting number 13, Noah Dupaya.
3: Noah Dupaya steps in, 1-for-2. He struck out swinging his first time up, singled his last time. Scored on the Odell single. So that pitch misses low for ball one. Odell knocked in two on that single back in the third. Also got an RBI from Von Dill on the ground out to third. The 1-0 pitch swung on and missed. Count evens at 1-1. Another one misses low. So Zamarimpa working from behind here, 2-1. Sets and delivers. Swung on and missed, and the count evens at 2-2. Tupai entering with a .348 batting average, a .492 OBP, 5 doubles, a home run on the season. He's also pitched 12 innings. 2-2 pitch swung on and missed. He goes down swinging for the second time today. It's the second strikeout for Zamarripa. And there is one out here in this fifth frame.
5: Number 2, Hoshi Yusei.
3: Now it brings in Hoshi Yusei. He's reached both times, a double and a walk. And that first pitch, that one is hit well into left. Fitzpatrick back on it at the wall. He leaps for it, but it's off his glove. It stays in the park. Throw comes into second, and it's not in time. Just missed a home run. Fitzpatrick just missed robbing an extra base hit. And Yusei's got his second double of the game. He's reached all three times. And now it brings in Percy Odell. Two RBI single for him last time. He's got another runner in scoring position. One out in this inning for Zamarripa. He sets and delivers. First pitch, big swing from Odell. He was trying to cut that lead to one with one swing, but he came up empty. The 0-1 pitch, finds the inside corner. Now Odell's down 0-2 in this AB. Samaripa shakes a couple times now, agrees and comes set. And the 0-2 misses high. The next 1-2 pitch misses inside, just couldn't quite catch the corner. The count evens at 2-2 for the Brush native. Two-two in there for strike three as Odell goes down looking. Third strikeout in an inning and two-thirds for Zamaripa. And it brings in Landon Calabrese's last hope for the Los Vaqueros here in the fifth inning. Yusei still stands on second. First pitch sails high above the zone for ball one. Calabrese singled his first time up, stranded at third after Justin Balling was caught trying to steal second. Then he popped up to second base his last time up. That one misses wide. Drops out of the glove of Roth, but not far enough for Yusei to advance. Two outs in the innings, rounding a double from Yusei. Trying to pitch his second scoreless frame is Zamaripa. 2-0 pitch is fouled off. He's got to get the guy at the plate, standing at that big 6'4 frame in Calabrese. Yusei takes off for third. Pitch misses. Throw down is not in time. Scoots away from Simmons, but not nearly far enough to advance. First stolen bag off of Roth behind the plate today. I believe it's a 3-1 count. Pitch in there for strike two. So the count runs full, 3-2, two outs. Runner standing at third. It's a big run for these Los Vaqueros. Time is called right before Zamaripa goes into his pitch. To reset, the payoff pitch. Misses inside for ball four. Second walk for Zamaripa in this game. And extends the inning to Von Dill. Dill is 0 for 2. He did reach on an error his last time up. Stands in representing the tying run. Here in this one, bottom of the fifth of a seven-inning affair. First pitch. Misses for ball one. Zamaripa working quickly. The 1-0 pitch, that one misses inside. Now it's work from behind 2-0 here against the Los Vaqueros catcher. Pitch, big swing, but Dill comes up empty. Count moves to 2-1. Pioneers lead 6-3. The Los Vaqueros threatening once again. That one line to right field. That's going to get down for a base hit. Second RBI for Dill. Calabrese heading for third. Throw's going to come into second. As the runners will replace each other. And the Los Vaqueros answer that run in the top half with one of their own in the bottom half. Second time Yusei has been scored by Dill in this one.
5: 39, Justin Balling.
3: Runner still in the corners for Justin Balling. 0 for 2, reached once on an error, and he flew it to left as he lifts that one into left center. Solis moving back on it, and he's got plenty of time to get under it for out number three. Los Vaqueros do get one back, but the Pioneers still lead 6-4 on the West Coast scoreboard as we head to the sixth inning here on KNEB.
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3: The sun has officially set here at Sunset Park, and the Pioneers lead 6-4, trying to stay undefeated here at this ballpark. They've played here just once before. They won that game in what was a seven-inning affair, turned into extra innings in nine, thanks to some good performances from many different pitchers. In that one, who aren't traditional pitchers. They've got two innings out of Ray Zamarripa. We'll see what their plan is to try to finish this one up. But first, the offense will try to add on to that lead. First one up is Ray Zamarripa. 0-1, reached on a hit by pitch his last time up, also reached on an E6. He's pitched two innings, allowed just one run. Now he faces Bauke, who allowed one run on that Solis solo shot. First pitch in there for strike one. The 0-1 taken wide, count evens at 1-1. Been some good ABs here from Zamarripa as of late. Some more here in this one. That one is fouled off of the home plate umpire. Now the count moves to 1-2. Even on that E6 back in the second, it was well hit up the middle. Braz did well to get over to it to at least get a glove on it, but couldn't quite field it and ended up with an error. Then on a 2-0 pitch that missed inside, was hit by Justin Balling. Dill back behind the plate. Bauke back on the mound. He winds and delivers the 1-2 pitch. Checked his swing. Did not go as that pitch missed inside, and the count evens up at 2-2. The 2-2 delivery. That one chopped towards short. Braz with a backhand throw to first is off the glove of Calabrese. Will be no advance from Zamarripa, but that time is just a straight-up E3. He should have made that grab as it just missed his glove. And Zamarripa on for his third time today, second time on an error. Now brings in Devin James, now playing second base.
5: Now batting number 32, Devin James. Good luck out there, buddy. You're going to need it.
3: He squares immediately, and he pulls it back so that misses inside. Zamarripa has to race back to first. So James not even waiting, as he was squaring around way before Bauke had even released. Does it again here. That one laid back down to the pitcher. He will go to second, and Yusei once again has to make a good play over at second to get the lead runner. Second time today, James tried to lay down a bunt. Second time, it has not worked. Stands at first with one out for Jordan Fitzpatrick.
5: 15, Jordan Fitzpatrick.
3: It's the third error of the game for the Los Vaqueros Pioneers, trying to make that matter. As that first pitch popped up into center field. Yusei doesn't see it, but Griffin does, as he is under it for out number two. Yusei kind of making the motion. He never saw it off the bat. Fortunately, it got deeper than what I thought it was going to get. So two outs. It is up to Rivers Freckleton. First time he'll face Balky in this game. Went down looking twice in this one on front door breakers from Justin Balling. He also walked in the first inning. First pitch on the ground towards second. Yusei bobbles it. Throw to first. There will not be one. And another error in this inning extends it to Deshaun Harvey. The second error from that right side of the infield. That ball had a late bounce. Yusei didn't account for it. Couldn't play the hop in time, and out puts runners at first and second. Still two outs for Deshaun Harvey. One for three with a single back in the third as the first pitch misses for ball one. Does have a couple of strikeouts himself. Balky gives a look at second, now delivers the 1-0 pitch. That one is fouled off of Harvey's bat. And the count evens at 1-1 to the young outfielder. Trying to get his second two-hit game in as many days. The 1-1 misses, gets past, and both runners will advance. That could be a big mistake. We've already seen two here in this inning. 2-1 count to Harvey. A 2-1 pitch finds the outside corner. So Harvey has to work from behind here. 2-2. Two outs, two on, and both in scoring position. 2-2 pitch, swung on and missed, and the Pioneers strand two in scoring position. Can't put up an extra run as they lead by two, heading to the bottom of the sixth here on KNEB.
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3: Pioneers take a two-run lead into the bottom of the sixth. They need six more outs. Try to make that two-run lead hold. And as Summer April warms up for his third inning of work, I want to let you know tonight's broadcast brought to you by Clean Harbors. 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They are the industry-leading provider of treatment, incineration, destruction, and disposal of hazardous waste in North America. They are proud to bring sustainable jobs and waste management services to the area and pride themselves on being an integral part of the surrounding communities. Clean Harbors, people and technology, creating a better environment. Zamaripa out there for his third inning of work. Had to work around some traffic in that last inning. Did strand a couple of runners to maintain that 6-4 lead. A run did score in that inning. Throw goes down to second. It will be the top of the lineup to face Zamaripa in this inning. First time this top of the lineup faced him Reese walked, and it was a strikeout of Braz and a 6-2 put out of Nick Griffin. This is the part of the lineup for the Los Vaqueros. If they want to make a comeback, you want to see it from. First pitch to Reese. Misses 4-1.
5: Now batting number 11, Tariq Reese.
3: 1-0 pitch at the knees. Lands 4-1. The 1-1 misses high and tight. Reese in four games this season, 5-15. He's earned a couple of walks. He struck out now four times. That pitch misses low. Earned his third walk against Zamarripa, and now is a missed pitch away from earning his second walk off of Zamarripa. The 3-1 is in there at the letters for strike two, and the count runs full. Talked about the stranded runners in that last inning for the Pioneers, while the Los Vaqueros have stranded two in each of their last three innings. Payoff pitch popped up right side. Should be playable for Devin James, and he misses it. And Reese racing for second. Throw is in time, and a defensive mistake is made up for by Deshaun Harvey, and a big out number one. And so with one out, it is Mick Braz. Reese has not moved off the bag at second, and T.C. Fairfield out and out to talk with the field umpire who made that call. It's one of those bang-bang plays that could go either way. Looked like Reese might have gotten under the tag. At least that's what the Los Vaqueros want to argue. And they will talk with the home plate umpire, but you don't usually see home plate umpire make a change on that one unless the field umpire really just doesn't know. And they will uphold the call. So Reese trying to be aggressive, gets thrown out. Defensive mistake picked up by another great defensive play. Braz steps in 1-3. It was a one-out single that started that rally in the third that put up two. He struck out his other two times, including the first time he faced Zamarripa. First pitch, big swing, but came up empty. The 0-1 pitch. That one lifted right center field. Devin James is out on it. He falls back, and he comes down with it for out number two. He has been all over the field in this inning. Missed the first one, didn't miss that one.
5: Now batting number 5, Nick Griffin.
3: Now brings in Nick Griffin. Double in his first AB. Fly out and a ground out since. Trying to extend this sixth inning after two quick outs. First pitch misses low in the dirt for 1. Zamarripa gave up that lone run back in that last inning on the Von Dill single. Stranded two in each of his first two innings, trying to work a 1-2-3 inning here. The 1-0 sails high and tight, and it's a 2-0 count. Griffin trying to extend this inning so he can bring the tying run to the plate. The 2-0, and that is laced to right field, but it is another one that's just going to find a glove, that one of Deshaun Harvey. And that will be brought in for out number 3 in that 1-2-3 frame for Zamarripa. will send us to the seventh. Pioneers leading 6-4 here on KNEB.
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3: 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It's part of the lineup you want up if you want to try to extend this two-run lead. It's 3-4-5, and it's been the damage doers in this one. First pitch to Cole Roth, misses low for ball one. First time he'll face Baukey. Saying correctly, he actually started the fifth inning against Baukey. So he grounds that one to third, past the diving glove of Odell. He's rounding first. He's trying to look for a double. Throw comes in off the cutoff man. Does end up at second, but not in time. And that is a leadoff double for Cole Roth. And now it brings up Jacob Solis. Hit his sixth home run in his last AB. He's reached all three times.
5: Now batting number seven, Jacob Solis.
3: Will be a courtesy runner. Chris Moody out at second. And Solis will stand in. He has not been retired yet today. He's ended up at second at least in each of his ABs. And went yard his last time up. First pitch catches the outside corner for strike one. Chops that one foul. And now quickly is behind 0-2. Solis now with 30 RBIs on the season after three more tonight. The 0-2 pitch misses inside and gets off the glove of Von Dill. And now a runner at third, no one out. The Pioneers trying to add some insurance runs here in the top of the seventh. So Solis down 1-2. Baukey has his sign come set. The 1-2 pitch swung on and missed. Gets his huge strikeout, his fourth of the game. So a big out number one for Baukey. That runner still stands 90 feet away for Carter Simmons. With the middle infield playing back, if he can do what he's done at any point today, ground out to short, fly out to center, or a home run will add to this Pioneers lead. First pitch is fouled off out of play for strike one. Simmons with two more RBIs in this game. Two-run shot back in the third inning. Hit the ball well his last time up against Baukey in the fifth, but to that 380 dead center and center. One pitch is waved at and missed. And now Simmons behind 0-2. He's got to find a way to put a ball in play here. Get that run home from third. Now the infield does start to come in. The 0-2 pitch on the ground towards short. It's Braz, and he's not going to have a play, as since they were playing in, he wasn't able to get to it. And another RBI for Carter Simmons. He has three on the day as well. So the Pioneers do add to that lead. They now lead 7-4 on the Westco scoreboard. And now it is Michael Fisher Trying to find his first hit of the day.
9: Good luck out there, buddy. You're going to need it.
3: Fisher's grounded out to third. He's lined out to right. Struck out swinging his last time up. His lone at bat against Bauke. First pitch is popped out of play for strike one. Pioneers trying to win their fifth of their last six games after going on a seven-game losing streak. The 0-1 pitch is waved at and missed. Great stop behind the plate by Dill. Now Fisher is behind 0-2. Simmons takes off for second. Pitch misses wide. Throw down is not in time, and now it's into the outfield. Actually, Yusei makes a great play to keep it from getting into the outfield, but it is a stolen bag by Carter Simmons. Count now 1-2 to the Pioneers' first baseman. One out here, top of the seventh. They have one in. The 1-2 pitch swung at and missed. Second strikeout of the frame. Fifth of the day for Bauke. With two outs, it will be Ray Zamarripa. He's reached all three times today, but once underneath six, once underneath three. He's also hit by a pitch. He can try to get something into that outfield grass and add another run to this Pioneers lead. First pitch, front door breaker, finds a zone for strike one. See if it's him going back out there for the seventh or if they have another plan. Looked good through three. The 0-1 misses inside, count evens at 1-1. Bauke takes his place on the rubber, has his sign, comes set. The 1-1, check swing popped up right side of the infield. It is caught by Bauke. And that will do it for the seventh inning. But the Pioneers do get a run thanks to a Kohlroth double and a Carter Simmons single. They take that 7-4 lead into the final inning of this one here at Sunset Park on KNEB.
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3: Bottom of the seventh here at Sunset Park. The Los Vaqueros need 3-tie, 4-win. They've had some come-from-behind victories against this Pioneers team. They need another win here tonight, and it's Ray Zamarripa out there for his fourth inning of work, and why not? Giving up just one run in that sixth or in that fifth inning was this part of the lineup that got the job done against them. We'll see what he has here in this final inning. Pioneers looking for their fifth win in their last six games. It's been great pitching and even better timely hitting. Some more of those here today. So now Zamarripa will face Dupai for the second time in this one. Struck him out swinging the first time he saw him. Zamarripa comes set and delivers the first pitch, which is taken high for ball one.
5: Now batting number 13,
3: Dupaya with a single sandwiched by two strikeouts in this one, scored on the Percy Odell single back in the third inning. 1-0 finds his own, and the count evens. Just Pioneers need three outs to take home another victory. And that one, line to left center. It's going to find a gap and get to the wall. So Lees plays it, and Dupuy will be in with a stand-up double to lead off the inning. Exactly what they needed, a base runner. And now it'll be Hoshi Yusei. He tries to get on to get the tying run to the plate.

0: Gotta wonder how long the leash is for Zamarripa. He's looked great, but this is by far his longest outing of the season. Yusei comes in a couple of doubles and a walk so far in this one, including one off of Zamarripa. First pitch at the letters for strike one. Zamarripa trying to make that 7-4 lead hold. The 0-1, that one misses high, and the count evens at 1-1. The 1-1 hits Yusei, and the tying run will come to the plate.
1: I don't even need the materialistic reason of this group, but you think we'll get hazard pad?
0: That brings in Percy Odell. Him and Von Dill, the two Los Vaqueros, with RBIs in this one.
2: Batting number 10, Percy Odell.
0: Steps in 1-for-3 with 2 RBIs. First pitch, misses low. Good stop by Roth. As Zamarripa asks for a new baseball. Count starts 1-0 to the Vaqueros third baseman. Stands in as the tying run in this one. Still no one out in the inning. The 1-0 pitch misses low again. Double from Dupaya, hit batter. Now a 2-0 count to Odell. A 2-0 pitch, back in the zone there. Zamarripa's allowed 3 hits. He's given up 3 free passes, 2 walks, and a hit batter, and he struck out 3. Runner takes off. They'll throw it down to second, and James not able to glove it, and everybody's safe. Swinging strike for Yusei. So the count evens at 2-2. Never mind. Scoreboard was wrong. I was watching the stolen base tip. It's 3-1. It did not go. Three-one misses, and the bases are loaded as all three of the first Los Vaqueros have reached to start this inning. And they will make a switch. Looks like it's probably going to be Deshaun Harvey, unless it's going to be Fisher, with Harvey going to first. And it will be Harvey entering with the bases loaded and no one out. Pioneers are working with a 3-run lead, but it is anything but over. As he warms up, tonight's broadcast is also brought to you by Team Chevrolet, Team Auto Center, home of the lifetime warranty on every new vehicle from Team Auto. Harvey's last appearance was against these Los Vaqueros. He went an inning and 2/3. Didn't allow just one hit in that one. Walked one, hit one. Walked two, hit one. Struck out two. It's eventually replaced by Zamarripa. They go the inverse here. He enters with the winning run at the plate, the go-ahead or the tying run at first. But you have outs all over the place. So if you can get a ground out, you can come home. You can try to turn two. You can go to third. It does help out a little bit here.

0: But we have seen at times Harvey to start games. He's a little bit wild. Can't have that here. You've got to immediately come in throwing strikes. You cannot allow any walks. Bottom of this lineup for the Los Vaqueros have been anything but easy outs. Calabrese, 1-for-2 with a walk and a single. Von Dill singled his last time up. A couple of RBIs for him. Balling has been retired all three times, but he's hit the ball well. We'll now bring in Landon Calabrese. Big spot for both sides here. This is a big game between these two teams, both chasing that final playoff spot. A win for the Pioneers, they would match the win total for the Wranglers. Still have three more losses on the season. Corners are in, infield back, middle depth, pop up, left side. It's going to be Freckleton under it, and he's got it for out number one with no advance. The perfect start for Harvey as he gets a quick out number one. And now a ground ball back up the middle could end this ball game for the Pioneers. Still trying to add to his two RBI game. He's got three runners out there, including the tying run at first. First pitch misses just low for ball one. You like to try to get out of this game before the top of the lineup comes back to the plate. The 1-0 pitch in there at the letters, and the count evens at 1-1 to the Los Vaqueros catcher. First time the Pioneers have seen him this year, and he's looked good at the plate in a big spot. The 1-1 misses high and wide. Count now 2-1. Harvey comes set on the mound. Takes his breath. 2-1. Just missed above the zone. Again, got to find strikes. You don't want to walk guys here. 3-1 pitch is fouled off, and the count runs full. The biggest pitch in this game to this point. About to come from Deshaun Harvey. The payoff pitch. That one line back up the middle. That's going to get down for a base hit. One run will score. They'll just play station to station. And the Los Vaqueros catch a break as Odell overran second, but the throw was wide of Devin James. Third RBI of the game for Von Dill. Bases stay loaded for Justin Balling. Tying the run now stands at second. Again, just caught a break. Could have been, probably should have been out number two. First pitch to Balling. Swinging as he fouls that one off to the right side. Pioneers need two outs. The Los Vaqueros need two runs. They both stand in scoring position. They've stranded nine runners tonight. The 0-1 misses high. Last time these two teams played here, we did play extra innings. The 1-1 swung on and missed. Top of the lineup awaiting on deck. Balling with a 1-2 count. Doesn't have a hit yet today, but he has a couple of hard hit balls to the outfield. The 1-2 misses high and wide. Just lost control of that one. Count moves to 2-2 on Balling. He started this game as a pitcher. Allowed 5 runs, just 4 of them earned. Now awaits the 2-2 pitch. Just missed outside, and the count runs full. Another 3-2 count. Payoff pitch. Misses just inside. And now the tying run stands 90 feet away. Now it brings in Tariq Reese with a chance to tie or even win this game if he can get that ball to the outfield. Just one out. Infield playing in. First pitch misses low for ball one. Got to find strikes if you're Harvey. He's been working too much behind against these Los Vaqueros batters. The 1-0 pitch misses high and wide. It's a 2-0 count. All three runners reach to begin this inning off of Ray Ray Zamarripa. After a pop out, back-to-back brace runners have reached against Harvey. The 2-0, that one just misses high. And now Harvey just one missed pitch away from tying the ball game. The 3-0, he was taking all the way. He wasn't even set in the box. And a walk ties the game.
1: Now batting number 7, Mick Braz.
0: And now you have to keep that runner from third from scoring. All knotted up at 7. Infield and outfield both playing in. First pitch to Mick Braz, and he misses again. He's missed 7 straight pitches as Harvey. The 1-0 pitch in the zone. Count evens at 1-1. Best the Pioneers can play for is extra innings now. Got to get 2 big outs. The 1-1 pitch is fouled off. Another 2-strike count for Harvey. Braz just trying to put this ball in play and win this game. Infield is playing in. Looking to come home on a ground ball. The 1-2 pitch misses low. A great stop for Roth behind the plate to keep this game alive. Count moves to 2-2. Harvey sets and delivers. Swung on and missed. A big out number 2. And now it is Nick Griffin needing a hit or a defensive mistake from the Pioneers in some way to win this ball game. Defense can go back to their normal depth. Griffin 1-for-4. A double back in the first, 0-for-3 since. Hit the ball hard to right his last time up. It's Zamarripa out in right, replacing Harvey. First pitch, doesn't get the call on the outside for ball one. They've sent 9 to the plate. If Harvey can get this third out, we'll have extra innings. The 1-0 pitch, that one laced to left field. Fitzpatrick back on it, and it is down, and it is over. They win it on a walk-off grand slam from Nick Griffin. And the Pioneers lose another heartbreaker to this Los Vaqueros team. Just couldn't get the final 3 outs they needed. And once again, they lose in heartbreaking fashion. But more about that on the Runs a Postgame Show here on KNEB.
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0: Runza postgame show. They lose 11-7, had a 7-4 lead going into the final inning, and once again the Wranglers able to find some late offense and to come away with a win. It was J.J. King who got the start, went three innings, allowed three runs in those three innings, allowed six hits, struck out three. All of those came in the first inning. Zamarripa followed him and looked really good through the three innings. Had allowed just one run on two hits. And it struck out three and then came in for his fourth inning of work, but allowed three straight base runners, a double, a hit batter, and a walk to get to the plate. Deshaun Harvey came and relieved him. He got an early pop-out of Landon Calabrese to get a big out number one, and then everything kind of fell apart. A single and two walks followed that. And then Nick Griffin made him pay with a walk-off grand slam. He now matches Jacob, or now actually stands just one short of the home run lead of Jacob Solis. He also adds that RBI count. For the offense, for the Pioneers, it was a good game throughout for them. They put up two runs in that first inning thanks to an RBI double from Jacob Solis as well as an RBI single from Cole Roth. They got three in the third inning thanks to a Carter Simmons two-run shot. Solis added some insurance in the fifth inning with a solo shot, and they added another run in the seventh after a double from Cole Roth. He eventually scored on the Carter Simmons single, but unfortunately just could not come up with the big pitches late and could not get the win. Pioneers lose 11-7 in walk-off fashion. And we're back to talk about what's next for this team here on KNEB.
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0: Pioneers lose in heartbreaking fashion on that walk-off grand slam. They lose 11-7. They'll be back in action tomorrow night at Oregon Trail Park. Same time, same place for those on at KNEB. It'll be me and Bob Parsons on KNEB, also on the Front Range League Network. This will get another matchup between the Western Nebraska Pioneers and the Nebraska Outlaws. But that'll do it for me tonight. Pioneers lose a heartbreaker, and that'll do it for tonight's broadcast. I'm Lucas Macklin, thank you so much for joining me this Tuesday evening. And until next time, as always, have a blessed night.
11: ABC News, I'm Dave Packer. President Trump today saying U.S. strikes in Iran will continue until he says it's enough. And the president declaring the U.S. is renewing its blockade in the Strait of Hormuz. ABC's Karen Travers.
12: That blockade had been lifted because of the deal that the U.S. and Iran signed last month. The president said, I gave them a chance, referring to Iran, but we have seen those continued strikes by Iran at commercial ships in the Strait of Hormuz. And now we've seen CENTCOM say that there have been another round of U.S. strikes aimed at degrading Iran's capabilities to attack commercial ships in the Strait.
11: A rare appearance on Capitol Hill as Supreme Court Justices Amy Coney Barrett and Elena Kagan sat before a House Appropriations panel to explain why the court needs millions of dollars for increased security. Taco Bell pulling some ingredients at select restaurants as a precautionary measure amid an outbreak of a parasitic intestinal illness. This is ABC News. A bipartisan group of lawmakers has introduced a proposal to address the Social Security Retirement Fund shortfall projected for 2032. One of the major U.S. airlines is rolling out a new seating option.
13: United's offering Economy Plus seats, a row with the middle seat blocked out. It'll be available on the new Airbus A321 XLR. Passengers will have access to a shared table that runs across the middle seat. The airline touts extra elbow room. There's also another motivation. By not selling these seats in these rows, United will not need to add a fifth flight attendant to these flights. So far, there's no details on pricing.
11: ABC's Brian Clark. Researchers say an experimental drug might help slow early Alzheimer's disease in several different ways in today's treatments because they say it lowers levels of a brain's protein called tau. That's part of a toxic duo that fuels Alzheimer's, but up until now, drugs made to target the protein have failed. Dave Packer, ABC News.
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22: From the Platte Valley Bank Weather Center, I'm meteorologist Paul Trombley. A heat advisory continues. Clear skies tonight with lows around 64. Southeasterly winds 10 to 20 miles per hour. Daytime highs approaching 95 tomorrow. Bright sunshine. Lows around 65 tomorrow night. Lots of sunshine and dry Thursday and Friday. Mid-90s Thursday, upper 90s by Friday. Right now, it's 79 degrees.
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24: And he wants to... He told the Gulf states that if they invest in America... The United States would help their ships get through the strait. Lots of questions about that. He says, I've decided to replace the 20% United States reimbursement fee with trade investment deals that the various Gulf states will be making into the United States. He said on social media, those investments will be massive, but at the same time, extraordinarily good for them and their future. I don't really know exactly what that means. It seems somewhat... sort of not all well thought out, no real plan of attack, so on and so forth. But the idea of that toll on boats through the Strait of Hormuz, that was scrapped after, 24 hours. Phone numbers are as follows. 1-844-2-McGraw, 1-844-262-4729. Here's my trivia question for you. It's happened three times. I found out this trivia question today. I thought it was a good one. And I stumped almost everybody in the office. And when they found out the answer, they're like, ooh, that's a really good trivia question. Okay, so the trivia question is this. There's three movies, but we'll go with the first movie. The first movie to have one character played by... This is convoluted. Let me see if I can get this right. The first movie ever to have the same movie, one character in the movie portrayed by two actresses or actors, and both of those actors playing that same character in the same movie were nominated for an Academy Award. It's happened three times in the history of the Oscars. two times very obscure movies that I don't, I mean, you might know, but I didn't know. But the first time it happened, it was a very well-known movie. A very actors or actresses. And both of those actors or actresses were nominated for an Academy Award. Matter of fact, I think one of them won one. If you don't get it, I will tell you at the bottom of the hour. Remind me to tell you at the bottom of the hour. You can text your, you can text in 1-844-2-McGraw or give us a call if you think you know the answer. 1-844-262-4729. But that is a good trivia question. Let's go to Bill in Wyoming. Bill, thanks for holding on. Welcome to America at Night.
1: Sure, McGraw. I think that, you know, most Americans are aware of the fact that we call the first 10 amendments to the Constitution the Bill of Rights because it supposedly enumerates our rights, okay?
24: Yes.
1: But there are several of them that most people couldn't name if their lives depended on it, is what they actually say or what they actually have to do. And the Seventh Amendment is one of those. The Seventh Amendment, I'll just real quickly read it. It's not very long. Says, in suits at common law, where the value in conspiracy or controversy, rather, shall exceed $20, the right of trial by jury shall be preserved, and no fact tried by a jury shall otherwise re-examined in any court of the United States than according to the rules of the common law.
24: Well, okay, basically, the Seventh Amendment guarantees the right to a jury trial.
1: No, that's not it at all. It's not about criminal law. It's about civil law.
24: Okay, but it guarantees the right for a jury trial in federal civil cases.
1: Criminal law does not fall any longer under common law.
24: Okay. What's your point?
1: Okay, my point is that if we were to actually go back and since this particular amendment is still in force, even though it's largely ignored and obviously partially misunderstood, then basically what it would do, it would give the common man walking around on the street and get them decided by a jury and then actually have action taken on them versus basically just kind of getting screwed, quite frankly. Most small claims courts have a maximum of a couple of thousand dollars at a minimum of a couple of hundred dollars. Okay. And that's not very, very much wiggle room for when you're trying to actually go into a court and get justice.
24: I'm lost, Bill. I don't understand what you want. What do you want? You want the Seventh Amendment to go away?
1: First of all, I want the common law to be restored because it's been overthrown in statute over and over and over again. Common law, understood very simply, is common sense. You don't have to know the law. If you're on a common law jury, you do not have to know no statutory law to be able to make a decision in that case, because it's not based on statutory law, it's based on common law or common.
24: I thought common law was based on like medieval England or something.
1: Well, yeah, it's where it started. It started out before England was, I mean, it goes way back before England. But the bottom line is that's what our system of justice was originally based on. Now we've got things that are kind of messing things up. Like it used to be, if you were being tried for a criminal case and it was a jury trial, that you had to have a unanimous guilty verdict of 12 jurors to be convicted. They've taken that and twisted it around now. So if you don't get 12 people, then instead of calling that an acquittal, which is what it's always been until recently, now we're going to call that a mistrial, which means that now we can try you over and over and over again. Oh, the heck with double jeopardy. We've got multiple jeopardy here.
24: Bill,
1: a wonderful thing that people
24: Bill, you're all worked up tonight. Holy mackerel. Calm down. Is this your biggest issue in America today? Bill?
1: If more people got, what?
24: Is this your biggest issue that you face in America today?
1: No, just on this phone call.
24: Oh, okay. All right. I mean, you seem awful worked up about this. I mean, I haven't met too many people upset.
1: I always get worked up when my fellow Americans are ignorant as a stump.
24: Well, then you must be.
1: Possibly referred to, but they don't have any idea what it says or what.
24: All right, Bill, I appreciate your passion, however misguided as it is. Thanks for calling from Wyoming. Let's go to, we got Danny and Rolla calling in tonight. Danny, good evening. Welcome back to America at Night. Oh, all right. He's not. All right. Let's do this. Let's get Danny. We'll get Danny on the line. We got some texts we want to come in. Let's see. We had some good ones here. I want to get to some of those while we're getting the more phone calls here. How often must you say sort of? It's annoying verbal tick as in, you know, and the worst of all, like, geez. Americans who can't speak without crutch words are still getting public speaking jobs. Unbelievable. That is from Chicago. This one's from 402 in Nebraska. Whatever happened to Theo Lewis Clark? Theo Lewis Clark's taking the summer off. So hopefully he'll be back in the fall. California checks in. Thank you to all at America at Night with McGraw-Milhaven for making the world a better place. Thank you, California. Another one in California. No, Scott, keep him off the air, from Mary in Modesto, California. Here's another one. Carol in Naperville, Illinois. A few weeks back, a caller asked you your top three books. One that you shared was The Tender Bar, written by your cousin about your family. I didn't read the book, but I love the movie about the bartender who becomes a father figure for his young nephew, J.R., who grows up in the 70s on Long Island and pursues his dream of becoming a writer. Was that 2021 film based on your cousin's book? Are you the young nephew in the story? Please tell us more. Inquiring minds want to know. Carol in Naperville, Illinois. The Tender Bar the movie was based on my cousin's book, The Tender Bar. My cousin is J.R. Moehringer. He has gone on to write a number of wonderful books. That book, that movie, was based on his book. However, I'm trying to be as nice as possible. If you read the book and you watch the movie, you have to wonder if the person who made the movie read the book at all. They took some certain liberties with the book. And it's difficult to turn 300 pages, 350 pages into a two-hour movie. I understand that. And so they got, anyway, let me just say yes. But if you're interested in, if you like the movie, you will love the book 10 times more, because the book is what really happened. The movie has glimpses of kind of, right, every once in a while they might have caught lightning in a bottle and you're like, oh, and then it's fleeting and then it's. But yes, The Tender Bar is the story about my family. My cousin wrote it. It's his story, but my sisters are in it. My grandma and grandpa's in it. Uncle Charlie, played by Ben Affleck. That was my Uncle Charlie. It's JR's Uncle Charlie. He was my godfather. And a matter of fact, last week, JR and I got together. Had the kids play together and had a great weekend together. And talked about all the old times. So, yes, to answer your question, The Tender Bar is the story of my family through the eyes of my cousin. Because if I were to write the book, not to say that everything in the book isn't true, because it is, but if I were to write a story of my childhood, it would be a very different story. Not to say it wouldn't be any less true. It's just his story he wanted to tell about his growing up. And it's a wonderful, wonderful, wonderful story. He did a tremendous job. He's a tremendous writer. I mean, tremendous writer. Arguably, I'm biased, but arguably one of the greatest writers of his generation. He has written some of the biggest books of his generation. I think it's safe to say he wrote the Andre Agassi book, Open. He ghost wrote Shoe Dog, the Phil Knight book, and he was the ghostwriter for Spare, the Prince Harry book. So, I mean, the man is Man's got a heck of a track record with writing stories. Very well respected, very well thought of. And yes, crazy as a loon is my cousin, but that's a whole other story. All right, hold that thought. America at Night, back in a moment.
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16: Answer for that trivia question that I heard about earlier today. The first movie ever to have, and I'll give you a hint, two actresses played the same character in the same movie. Both actresses were nominated for an Academy Award. It's happened 3 times. What's the first time it ever happened? We've got text messages. Somebody said Driving Miss Daisy. That's incorrect. Somebody said Forrest Gump. Good guess. That's incorrect. Somebody else texted in Robin Williams and Sally Fields. I think they're talking about, are they talking about Mrs. Doubtfire? I don't know any other movies that Robin Williams and Sally Field were in together, but that is incorrect as well. Give you a hint. It was, the movie is about 30 years old. It's about 30 years old, and there were actresses. Give you another hint. I'll give you the answer later on in the show. Danny and Rawl has been holding on. Danny, thanks for checking in on America at Night.
17: Hey, what's going on, bro?
16: How you doing, bud?
17: Not bad. Your guest in the first hour was talking about murder, and I don't think that ICE agents are just rolling up and inadvertently shooting people. If somebody runs from them, I mean, there was another case where an individual was pulled over, four people in the car, the guy ran into busy traffic for whatever reason, and unfortunately,
16: are you talking about today in Florida?
17: Yes, sir.
16: Yeah. But the one in Maine. I mean, there's still a lot we don't know. There's now the one in Maine. He was driving down the street, and the car bumps him, and he does a U-turn to sort of get out of the way or to sort of get away from the car. And then the unmarked ICE car bumps him again. So I don't know if this, and this guy was legally able to work here. He wasn't a target. He wasn't being investigated. He wasn't even the person they were going after. So there's a lot of questions as to why did you go after this guy? You weren't looking for this guy, and he was legal to here in the country. How did he end up dead?
17: Well, I don't disagree. You need to have more information, but, you know, it's kind of like we talked about last night. If somebody's coming up on you, well, there's a couple of things. One, you know, cliches become cliches for a reason, but if you see some middle-aged guy just walking up to your car, you're not going to freak out, or you know,
16: I am.
17: Most normal.
16: Sorry.
17: People, well,
16: we can agree to disagree. But if I'm sitting at a stoplight and there's a car that starts to bump me from behind or from the side,
17: don't twist this into something else. I was talking about an individual walking up to your vehicle. And if he doesn't have a weapon drawn,
16: you're telling me that even if they came in with a squeegee wanting to clean my windows, I'm getting out of the way. Danny, we're going to have to disagree on this one. I got to go. I'm short on time. I got to go. America at Night, back in a moment.
18: Coming to you from the heart of the nation, this is America at Night with McGraw-Milhaven.
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25: From the Platte Valley Bank Weather Center, I'm meteorologist Paul Trombley. A heat advisory continues. Clear skies tonight with lows around 64. Southeasterly winds 10 to 20 miles per hour. Daytime highs approaching 95 tomorrow. Bright sunshine. Lows around 65 tomorrow night. Lots of sunshine and dry Thursday and Friday. Mid-90s Thursday, upper 90s by Friday. Right now, it's 79 degrees.

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1: Somebody else texted in, Thelma and Louise. No, that is not correct. All right, I'll give you the answer here in a minute, but actually more phone calls, more voicemails and text lines. Here's a good text from Alabama, the 205. Why are you such a phony? And I mean phony, period. Not just a fake conservative. Everyone knows you should be on a CNN or MSLSD, ideologically wise anyway, and fix that annoying voice. That is from the 205 in Alabama, who clearly loves the show. John in St. Louis. How about Jordan Walker, first Cardinal to win the home run derby? I couldn't be happier for him right now. Yeah, how about that? Hey, McGraw, what do you think of crazy Candace Owens conspiracy theories about Charlie Kirk? You know, I don't know much about Candace Owen. I don't really understand Candace Owen. I know she's some type of internet sensation, something. I don't think anything. I don't think she's a serious voice to be acknowledged or referenced in any way, shape, or form. So I don't. Governor DeSantis can pardon Jim Daly. He just needs to learn. Oh, I read that last night. I'm sorry. Let's see here. All right. Let's go to the trivia question and we'll go to the voicemails. Okay. Trivia question I heard tonight was a good one. One movie, two actresses played the same character. Both actresses were nominated for an Academy Award. It's happened three times in the history of the Academy Awards. The movie, you're gonna kill yourself when I tell you. Well, you're gonna be angry with yourself. Titanic, 1997. Rose DeWitt Bucater. Kate Winslet played the young Rose. Gloria Stewart played the older Rose. And Kate Winslet actually won Best Actress. Kate Winslet was nominated for Best Actress. Gloria Stewart was nominated for Best Supporting Actress. She didn't win, but Kate Winslet, I believe, did win for the younger Rose. It happened that's the first time in 1997. It happened again 4 years later in 2001 when this movie Iris, starring Judi Dench and Kate Winslet, were both nominated, for playing the same older, younger, character named Iris. And then it happened in 2021. The Lost Daughter, Olivia Colman for the older Lita and Jesse Buckley for the younger Lita. So there you go. It's happened three times. But the first one was Titanic. Do you want to go back to Titanic? I watched that movie not too long ago. That's a great movie. Gets a little long in the chase scenes when they're in the boat and the boat's sinking. But outside of that, that is a great movie. All right, let's go to get some voicemails here. We got Linda in Kalamazoo, Michigan. Hello, Linda.
2: 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And the information that I've been given is a station called KTRS in St. Louis. But when I tell my cell phone to go to that radio station during the hours that you say you are on live, apparently you don't stream live there. What radio station actually carries you from 9 to midnight Eastern time live when you are actually on the air?
1: Yeah, that's a good question, Linda. KTRS, actually, that's my home radio station here in St. Louis. That does not carry us live all 3 hours. That carries our second hour live and our third hour live, and then carries the first hour delayed later in the night. We have local programming that takes precedent, which is an outrage. No, I'm kidding. Linda, that's a good question. I don't know what to tell you. I don't know what to tell you. I would go to the website, Westwood One, and try and track it down from there. I don't know. 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And so it's a little bit difficult. If I knew, I would tell you, but it's hard for me to sort of gauge. I apologize, but thank you for keep on listening. And you can always download the podcast if you miss something. You can go to where all podcasts are found, and you can download it each and every night. Let's go to Jane. Jane, welcome to America at Night.
3: 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Have a blessed week.
1: Short and sweet. Thank you, Jane. Very nice of you to say. Appreciate it. William in Texas. Hello.
4: Just wanted to relate my radio memories. I remember when I was about 7 or 8, my grandpa gave me a little transistor radio. I used to listen to that radio at night, hidden under my pillow, and it opened up a whole new world for me. It was just incredible. All this stuff coming into my brain, and I just, wow, this is unbelievable. I love it. Unfortunately, I probably didn't do well at school because I stayed up so late. But it was so much fun, and I have been a radio nut ever since. Love your show. And I just wondered, what was your first radio memory?
1: Oh, boy. Yeah, my first radio memory was going to sleep with my cousin in my grandfather's room, and he would listen to the baseball games. And we would fall asleep to the sounds of Lindsey Nelson, Bob Murphy, and Ralph Kiner. And that was

magic to me. That was where I fell in love with radio. I also found myself, to be honest with you, I never, ever, ever thought I could be in radio. Never did I make that leap. I always loved radio, but I never said to myself, boy, I'd like to be in radio. I always thought to myself, it was too big of a dream. It was too insane of an idea. It's like saying to yourself, you know, I'd like to go have lunch on Mars today. How do I go about getting to have lunch on Mars today? Right? It was just so out of the realm of possibility that why even think of that? It's ridiculous. Because it would never happen. But yet I found myself throughout my life gravitating towards radio. I had college roommates and college friends who took radio and television in college classes, and I would go with them to the radio studio and just sit there in amazement and be like looking at the Mona Lisa. And I was like, I remember walking home thinking, boy, I would like to do that, but no, never thinking, hey, maybe I should change classes and take some radio and television classes, right? And then when I got out of college, I found myself listening to radio and somehow being around radio. And then when I moved back to Omaha, I found myself renting a townhome right across the street from a radio station. And it was just sort of, I couldn't get out of it. And then eventually my college roommate, God love him, dropped me off one day and said, I've known you for 10 years. All you've done is listen to radio and talk about radio. The radio station's right there. Go get a job. And it was that, a couple other interesting things that happened along the way, but it was that kick in the pants that I walked over the radio station, and they hired me to start changing tapes at Saturday night for $6 an hour. And that's how it started. So, yeah, I get it. And you know what they say about radio? A lot of people think radio's dead. A lot of people think radio's dying. They couldn't be further from the truth. Not only is radio not dying, not only have they tried to kill radio since they've invented it with, first you had AM, right? Then you had FM. And then you had 8-tracks. Then you had cassettes. Then you had DAT machines. Then you had CDs, records, MTV, boom boxes, streaming, file sharing, right? Napster. They've tried to kill radio. You had mom and pop shops then sell out to the big conglomerates. You've had these companies declare bankruptcy. Now you've got Apple and Spotify and all these things and XM and you name it, they've got it, and they've tried to destroy it. And guess what? They haven't been able to destroy it. Not only have they not been able to destroy it, but I would argue that radio, or the spoken word format, is having a renaissance like never before. What do you think podcasting is? Right, everyone wants to be a radio host, and they can't be a radio host, so they're a podcaster. And God love them, you know, do it. Be a podcaster. Be a video radio guy on YouTube or whatever else. That's fantastic, right? I mean, people are starting to sort of realize that being a radio host is it's a great gig, but podcasting being what it is, can never, ever, ever take the place of live radio. Can't do it. The interaction with the callers, the text messages, the spontaneous nature. The Mark Simone, I was at this talkers convention the other day, a couple weeks ago, last week when I was off. Mark Simone's a famous radio talk show host in New York City. And he was winning an award, and he told a wonderful story. And the story he told was, he was on the air one day and Meryl Streep was there with him. And he was interviewing Meryl Streep. And he had to go to a break, and he goes to a break. Hold that thought, Meryl Streep. We'll be back more with Meryl Streep. And then he goes into a live commercial.

0: So he finishes the live commercial, and they go to a commercial break. And he turns, and Meryl Streep says to him, where's your script? And he says, what are you talking about? And she says, well, where's your script? We just had a conversation on the radio. I didn't see you. I didn't see your script. I didn't see the questions you were asking. You went to a commercial. You read that commercial, but I didn't see you reading any script. Where is your script? And he says, I don't have a script. And she said, you've done that all off the top of your head? And he says, yeah, 4 hours a day. What are you talking about? And Meryl Streep, mind was blown. She says, because I know the words on the page. I can't come up with the words on the page. And his story meant to say that, you know, radio is a special, special talent. It really can't translate to anything else. But it is a unique and special talent. And when done right, not to say that I do it right, but when done right, there is nothing better than radio. Let's go to Eduardo. Speaking of live, Eduardo is in Tampa. Eduardo, you are on America at Night.
1: Yeah, I'm going to comment about these two recent ICE shootings. I watched the Spanish news at night, and it's been getting top billing. I think the administration needs to be a little bit more communicative about how they're doing these immigration things. In my thinking is that we should not be, you know, pursuing them. I mean, we get their license plate, and then next day or whatever, later in the day, we arrest them if they have a criminal background. But I don't think we should get into this chasing them, you know, and grabbing onto the car door or anything like that, or opening fire. If anything, you could use your electric shock, you know, electric guns. But it's just giving bad PR to the administration. And I got to tell you, in a place like Texas, which has a lot of Mexicans, it just gives Tullerico, and then Maine was like a lead Republican. Now they're protesting outside Susan Collins' office. I mean, that's in play.
0: Well, Susan Collins is lobbying the administration to stop with the car stops. Look, sure. innocent people who they weren't even targeting have been killed. Two people have been killed they weren't even targeting in the last week are now dead,
1: right?
0: Because ICE is a great police officer. Great police officer after great police officer will tell you, to be a great police officer, the whole idea of being a great police officer is to de-escalate the situation. And they're not de-escalating anything. They're increasing it. And so why are two innocent people... why are two innocent people who you weren't even targeting dead?
1: Right.
0: That doesn't make any sense. What is going on? And so there's a lot of questions. You know, this is very different than what was happening in Minnesota. Those protesters, you know, you can argue one way or the other, but they were getting in the way. They were being rebel rousers. They were videoing right up to the guy's face. And you know, it was a very volatile situation. But in these two instances, the one in Houston and the one in Maine, These two people were just driving to work, and they weren't even the target of ICE, and somehow they ended up dead. It's a terrible, terrible tragedy. Eduardo, good stuff. I got to go. Thanks for listening.
1: Thank you very much.
0: You got it. America at Night, back in a moment.
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0: All right, let's get sneak a couple more text messages in here. Let's go to Ronald is in Phoenix, Arizona. Ronald, hello.
20: I think you should do a section on the Communist Party in United States, because the Communist Party is going to take over. I think that's a good idea.
0: All right, the Communist Party. Is he referring to the Democrats or like the real Communist Party, like There's a real communist party that calls themselves the communists. I'm a little confused, but I'll take it under advisement.
12: Mr. McGraw, in regard to Mr. Trump's detractors, if you can't attack a man for not being perfect enough, attack him for being too perfect.
0: Okay. 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It's a rundown of the show each and every night. It's also a little bit of a primer on the show we did last night, so you'll have a record of all of that as well. Same phone number for everything, 1-844-262-4729. 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That's going to do it for us. Thanks for listening. Thanks for putting up with me. As always, our executive director is Alex Hinton. Our engineer tonight is Richard Good. I'm McGraw-Milhaven, and this is America at Night.
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28: ABC News, I'm Dave Packard. Another day of strikes between the U.S. and Iran brings the return of a U.S. blockade in the Strait of Hormuz. President Trump reinstating the closure due to Iranian attacks there in the Gulf. And the 20% tax that President Trump yesterday said he wanted to impose on ships transiting the strait, he's now backed off that. One person is dead, two others missing in the San Francisco Bay where a three-deck pontoon boat went under. Fire Chief Dean Crispin.
29: We are going to continue for hours to make sure that we find these two missing people if possible.
28: He says there were 19 people on board. A day after an armed suspect was arrested near Capitol Hill telling police he was going to the Supreme Court, Justices Amy Coney Barrett and Elena Kagan went to Congress pleading for additional funding for security. The Department of Homeland Security announcing a temporary pause on traffic stops after ICE agents shot and killed two people in 1 week at traffic stops. This is ABC News. Columnist E. Jean Carroll has received a $5 million civil judgment.
1: 3 years after a jury found Donald Trump liable for sexually abusing and defaming E. Jean Carroll, her lawyer on Tuesday confirmed she received more than $5.6 million from the president. Trump has long fought to challenge the jury's finding, including unsuccessfully asking the Supreme Court to intervene, but a judge last week ordered that the money be transferred to Carroll after Trump fully exhausted his appeals. Carroll is still owed an additional $83 million from Trump for a separate defamation judgment, though Trump continues to appeal that case. Peter Harlambous, ABC News, New York.
28: A sheriff's deputy in Michigan helped two boys to safety who were trapped in a house fire. The Oakland County Sheriff's Office says it happened last Friday. The deputy, first on the scene, grabbed a trash can, put it under a second-story window, and climbed up to reach the boys, aged 10 and 12. They were treated for smoke inhalation and released from the hospital. Dave Packer, ABC News.
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13: From the Platte Valley Bank Weather Center, I'm meteorologist Paul Trombley. A heat advisory continues. Lows level off around 64 overnight under clear skies. Winds out of the southeast, 10 to 15 miles per hour. Bright sunshine expected again Wednesday. Daytime highs approaching 95. Wednesday night, lows around 65. Sunny skies and dry Thursday and Friday. Mid-90s Thursday, upper 90s by Friday. Right now, it's 79 degrees.
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2: National Parks Night as we help celebrate the 250th anniversary of this great country. The Outer Banks, Cape Hatteras, Fort Raleigh National Historic Site, and the Wright Brothers National Memorial. We'll get into all that in hour number two. Your phone calls in hour number three. But today, quite a bit of news. First time in a long time that I can remember two sitting Supreme Court justices testifying in front of Congress. We'll talk about that a little bit later on. But the issue and the story of the day, and probably for the rest of the summer, is the shootings of ICE officers to two people, one in Houston and one in Maine, who, one, were not the target of the investigation, and the fallout from all of that. Mike Fox joins us. He is a legal fellow at the Cato Institute, Cato Institute's Project on Criminal Justice. He has extensive constitutional knowledge. He's studied police accountability. He has been a part of a number of U.S. Senate committees on Homeland Security, Governmental Affairs, Governmental Operations, and Border Management. He joins us now, Mike Fox from the Cato Institute. Thanks for joining us here on America at Night.
3: Yeah, thanks for having me. Good to be here.
2: You betcha. First of all, the big news today, I guess, is that ICE has either admitted or it's been reported that they are at least temporarily stopping car stops in the middle of the street. That's at least some type of tacit acknowledgement that they might be doing this wrong, or that there might be a problem with some of the things they're doing. You agree?
3: Yeah, I think that's right. I would say, though, Tom Homan said he characterized this as a short pause rather than a larger policy change. So I think that's sort of what we've seen. When ICE agents killed Renee Good and Alex Pretty, we sort of saw the large-scale invasions of city tactic go away, but it hasn't stopped the killings. So, you know, my view here is what they're saying or implying is they want to sort of focus on training and body cameras. But here's the problem with that. Training and body cameras only go so far, right? If you train officers to do something and they don't follow it, just like DHS currently has an amazing use of force policy. It's just their officers don't follow it and there's no consequences. So if you have great training, but the agents don't follow it and there's no consequences, it's completely useless. And if you have body cameras, but nothing can happen to the agents when they're captured gunning people down in the streets, which has already happened from private cameras in other cases, it's all useless. So we need to focus on ways to hold agents accountable when they violate people's rights and prevent them from doing so in the first place, rather than teeter around the edges focusing on training and body cameras.
2: But these two shootings, one in Houston and one in Maine, they're very different in all sorts of ways than the shootings in Minneapolis earlier in the year. Would you agree?
3: Yes and no. I mean, I wasn't at any of them, but I mean, to me, all four of them are clear-cut examples of excessive force, three by ICE, one by Customs and Border Protection, who's largely left out of the conversation. If you look, obviously, Renee Good, Alex Pretty were both U.S. citizens who weren't the targets of enforcement operations. They were just targeted presumably because they were, you know, quote unquote, interfering, which I don't really give much credence to. Whereas Lorenzo Salgado Araujo in Houston and John Sebastian Duran, I'm not sure if I botched those names or not, in Biddeford, Maine, I would argue were largely stopped because of the color of their skin, right? They weren't the targets of these investigations. They were stopped because they look like people who could be targets of an ICE investigation. And that itself is a problem.
2: We'll get to that in a second, but first let's start with the fact that they were unmarked cars and in plain clothes. This conversation came up last night on the show. If I'm driving down the street and an unmarked car sort of starts to sort of track me down and plain clothes people start to run at my car, I'm not going to ask for ID. I'm just going to take off, right? So I think the fact that they don't have any uniforms or marked cars, isn't that just a recipe for disaster?
3: Yeah, 100%. And also, it's worth noting that, you know, yes, of course, ICE had a mandate originally to go after violent criminals, but largely what they're doing now is civil immigration enforcement, which means that these people aren't even, the people who are wanted, they're not even wanted for crimes. They're just simply wanted for being in the country illegally. And the idea that we need to have

0: of heavily armed, wholly unaccountable street goons driving unmarked cars without uniforms is just ridiculous. These people are going after largely, I would argue they should be going after dangerous people, but that's not what they're doing. They're following Stephen Miller's command to go after brown people. So they're just stopping random people in these situations without uniforms, without marked cars. And yet local and state police every single day make traffic stops in uniform, in cars, and they don't seem to have this problem.
1: Yeah, it does seem like this is now four in the first 6 months of the year in which this has happened. And as you said, there's these last two, they were killed. It's one thing to arrest the wrong person or to, they've been killed. I mean, that's the ultimate in, I don't know what even the word is, right? That's the ultimate in sort of retaliation or arrest, right? They're not arresting the wrong person and then throwing them in jail and 3 days later saying, okay, I have the wrong person. They're shooting unarmed people in the street and pulling them out of their car. That seems like it has ratcheted up the law enforcement to a level we haven't seen in this country.
0: Yeah, no, that's exactly right. And I want to, I want to focus the impetus here is on Congress, right? So you have, for instance, Susan Collins, who represents Maine and seems all bothered and disturbed by this. Susan Collins is the chair of the Senate Appropriations Committee. She is one of the most powerful human beings in this country. And, I don't mean to single her out, but just because of who she is, if she had opposed funding for ICE and Border Patrol, she could have probably prevented some of these deaths, right? So the idea that Congress is powerless is preposterous. Congress gave ICE, Border Patrol, and the other some other components of DHS $240 billion. That's a quarter of $1 trillion through the end of fiscal year 2029. I've heard that's larger than the budget for the United States Marine Corps. That is just insane. But what it also does is it limits the ability of Congress to hold anyone accountable, because typically the way you would hold someone accountable is by cutting funding, and they just keep giving them more and more money. So the only promise ICE and Border Patrol are ever going to get from Congress is they're going to get more money. And they have all this money and are still whining that they can't afford body cameras, although apparently now they're suddenly changing their tone. But as far as the body cameras go, I don't think it's as significant as, the media and others want to make it. Because, again, if there's no way to hold the agents accountable, having footage of them killing people doesn't help us. However, it is important to note that at the beginning of the Trump administration, he rescinded the Biden era executive order that required federal law enforcement to have body cams. However, what he didn't do is rescind the ICE memo or mandate or whatever it is that all of their body cams be operational during enforcement activities. So that memo still stands. But of course, the agents can't wear body cams if they don't have them. And the administration has been slow walking that effort. I can't actually tell you why. I don't know. But my guess would be they probably don't want surveillance footage of their agents murdering people being out there. And the easiest way to prevent it is by, one, not capturing it themselves, and two, going after and attacking and locking people up who interfere, because they view the right to record law enforcement, which is a right that is recognized by almost every circuit court in this country, they attack people and threaten people to keep the videos from getting out there. And then, of course, when the videos do get out there and we see what happens, you still can't sue the agents in their individual capacity. They're not prosecuted by the feds. And when they are prosecuted by the states, the feds bend over backwards to inhibit and rather than help the investigation. I believe the investigators in Minnesota just finally are starting to get evidence from the killings earlier in the year.
1: Yeah, that was my next question, Mike Fox, who's a legal fellow at the Cato Institute's Project on Criminal Justice. We're starting to hear in Houston that the local authorities have the others in the van in custody trying to deport, or the feds are trying to deport them. And there doesn't seem to be any cooperation between the local authorities and the federal authorities when it comes to this investigation.
0: Yeah, that's exactly right. I wrote an op-ed in the Houston Chronicle last week in which I was arguing that state and local governments have an obligation not to comply with lawless agencies like ICE. But one of the things I would say is, yeah, you mentioned that the witnesses to the crime are being held by the feds and threatened to be deported. You know, I was a public defender. I have no idea how you can take a case to trial with no evidence and no no witnesses. And I would largely say that the reason that ICE is probably so enthusiastic about getting these people out of the country is probably so that they can't cooperate with a state level criminal investigation.
1: Mike Fox with us for a couple of more minutes. What can we expect going forward? Where does this go from here? I know that's sort of a leading question and you don't have a crystal ball, but can ICE continue to kill innocent people that they're not looking for? I mean, it just seems almost unimaginable in the United States. It's just sloppy police work that they're not arresting the people they're going after, and they end up killing people who were just innocently driving by.
0: Yeah, I mean, should it go on? Of course not. But I would say, briefly mentioned earlier, the problem here is the lack of accountability, right? DHS has a total lack of accountability and a culture of impunity. Really, what needs to happen, there's a bill in Congress, it's both the House and the Senate. Unfortunately, it's only a Democrat-led bill. Republicans should be on it as well if they truly believe in constitutionally limited government, called the Bivens Act. And what that bill would do is it would create a statutory right of action to sue not just ICE and Border Patrol, but any federal employee who violates your constitutional rights, which currently you can't do. That bill must pass. If that bill doesn't pass, anything other than that is simply teetering around the edges, especially since you can't even threaten to withhold funding from a DHS components like ICE and Border Patrol because they have in basically unlimited funds through fiscal year 2029. So that bill has to pass. And in addition to that bill, there needs to be another bill that gets rid of immunity doctrines, because I like to say the Bivens Act would open the door, but if you don't get rid of immunity doctrines, we're largely trapping litigants in the vestibule of the courthouse. So what we need is a bill that allows lawsuits by private litigants in federal court for constitutional violations committed by federal agents, and those agents do not get immunities. They, where there's a genuine dispute of fact, like whether excessive force was used, a jury gets to make the decision just as the framers intended. And if the agents use excessive force, they're individually liable. And if they didn't, case gets dismissed and they move on with their lives and move on with their careers.
1: Mike, I want to ask you again, the fact that these ICE agents aren't in any uniforms, they don't have any federal agency markings, they're in plain clothes, they're in unmarked cars. If they had more of an official look to them, would people be more apt to stop? More people be more apt to sort of cede to their authority? Because in this instance, again, if it were me and I saw this car coming at me, I would think I was getting carjacked.
0: Yeah, I mean, frankly, I hate to say it, but I don't think a carjacker is any more likely to murder you than an ICE agent at this point. I mean, look, would it be helpful? Yeah, of course. We should mandate that they wear body cameras, that they wear uniforms, that they have their name and identification on them at all times, that they drive marked cars. Yeah, I'm all for all of that. But I don't think that would stop the killings. I think what would stop the killings would be holding them accountable. And holding them accountable is, as I mentioned earlier, the civil litigation, but it's also criminal. Fully understand Trump's Justice Department isn't going to prosecute them. Hopefully a future president will. I'd imagine the president may try to pardon them, which will pose some interesting issues. But, state level criminal charges. But again, there needs to be some type of cooperative agreement. And largely the only way any of this is going to happen is if Congress and largely congressional Republicans are willing to cross the president. And if there's any issue that people who champion constitutionally limited government, which is what I had grown up to believe the Republican Party did, I am not sure I believe that anymore. That would be number one on their list.
1: The U.S. Immigration and Customs Enforcement, ICE, has directed its officers to pause traffic stops in the wake of these two deadly shootings, one in Houston and one in Maine. And you suspect that this will be part of those Senate campaigns that will determine the power of the Senate come the fall. So this is very much top of mind for a number of people. Mike Fox is a legal fellow at the Cato Institute's Project on Criminal Justice. Mike Fox, thanks for joining us on America at Night.
0: Absolutely. Thank you so much for having me.
1: America at Night, back in a moment.
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1: Oh, man, Spain beats France 2-0 in the semis of the World Cup. Tomorrow, England takes on defending champ Argentina in the other semifinal. So Spain advances to the final. They shut out France on Bastille Day. Oh, man, say it ain't so. Now that Norway's out, I was rooting for France a little bit. I don't know why. But Spain, they say, is pretty good. I know absolutely nothing about soccer. So I'm getting this all second, third, fourth, and fifth hand. But for whatever reason, I was kind of rooting for France today. I don't know, Bastille Day, their Independence Day. I was kind of rooting for them, but no, not to be. Spain shut them out 2-0, and then England and Argentina tomorrow. I'm actually, believe it or not, I think I'm getting into this World Cup. I think I'm actually starting to, now that it's over, I'm starting to get into the World Cup a little bit. That watching that Norway thing was fun. That guy was Holland was pretty cool. De Gea, he became a bit of a folk hero. The Norway team became a bit of a cause celeb with the rowing thing. It was kind of a fun deal. All right, stay right there. Today, Elena Kagan and Amy Coney Barrett testified in front of Congress today. It's the first time Supreme Court justice has testified since 2019. They talked about security as well as ethics. And Elena Kagan talking about there needs to be some sort of ethics committee, ethics something, some sort of independent ethics organization, panel, something, which was kind of interesting. And so it was somewhat collegial, somewhat not a normal sort of gotcha hearing. It's kind of interesting. You don't get to hear the Supreme Court justices talk much. We'll come back and talk about what all that means. And then next hour, we got the national parks, part of our 250th celebration of this great country. And in hour number three, phone calls and text messages and everything else. Just getting started. America at Night, back in a moment.
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1: From the Platte Valley Bank Weather Center, I'm meteorologist Paul Trombley. A heat advisory continues. Lows level off around 64 overnight under clear skies. Winds out of the southeast, 10 to 15 miles per hour. Bright sunshine expected again Wednesday. Daytime highs approaching 95. Wednesday night, lows around 65. Sunny skies and dry Thursday and Friday, mid-90s. Thursday, upper 90s by Friday. Currently, it's 75 degrees.
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3: Well, it's been the last time Supreme Court justice testified in front of Congress was 7 years ago in 2019. It was interesting to see, I don't know if anybody had a chance to see it, but Elaine Kagan and Amy Coney Barrett testified in Congress today over a number of different issues. Executive director of an organization called Fix the Court is here to join us. Executive director Gabe Roth. Gabe, welcome to America at Night. Thanks for joining us.
4: Thanks so much for having me.
3: Fix the Court is a nonprofit, nonpartisan, national advocacy organization dedicated to greater openness and accountability and transparency in the federal judiciary. We should say that you are a graduate of the Washington Bears University in St. Louis and a master's from Northwestern. Go Bears. There you go. Gabe Roth, what surprised you? What did you take away? What was your takeaway from the testimony today from the two justices?
4: I think a few things. First of all, when you think about the amount of money that the Supreme Court requests from Congress each year, it's, you know, 0.1% of, you know, some tiny, tiny minuscule of the federal budget, but it has grown precipitously. It's doubled over the last 4 years, and a lot of that has to do with security, and we're all concerned about the security of our public officials in all three branches of government and some of the threats that are coming oftentimes from within the government, but that are coming more and more to the fore in this day and age. And it's one thing to sort of think about this in the abstract, but today both Justice Kagan and Justice Barrett talked about their personal run-ins with these threats, whether it's Justice Barrett having to tell her 12-year-old son what a bulletproof vest is because she had one sitting in her house that she had to

0: used on a few occasions, talking about different events that they went to or didn't go to because of security, different protocols they have from getting to and from the court or just going about their daily business or having sometimes their family involved. Family members of the justices have been directly threatened. There have been swatting incidents at their houses. So just really, you know, sort of homing in on what these threats are and how serious they are, I think, you know, just sort of paints the picture of the sad fact that public service comes, whoever you are, with the higher sense of danger now than maybe it did 20 or obviously 50 years ago. I mean, president, you know, notwithstanding, but sort of outside of that, realm, I think it is a more dangerous time. The other thing is, I think the justices were more engaging about questions that had nothing to do with security. They talked about ethics and gifts, and maybe their answers weren't great, and we can get into that, but they talked about, you know, prediction markets when they were asked about that. They talked about different ways that they can be more compliant on financial disclosures. So I think the fact that the justices, and look, it's no secret that if you're going to want two justices to engage in this sort of thing, you're going to want Kagan and Barrett to go, because they both are, you know, they're more, probably two of the more measured justices out of the nine. But, you know, I think they did a nice job of engaging with Congress and saying, you know, maybe we don't agree with you on where we need to go on certain issues, but we're going to take it back to the other seven of us and see where we can meet on some of these issues that you brought up.
1: Yeah, let's stay on the security for a second, because that is really quite shocking. Not only is it just a threat on their lives, but it's also somewhat of an intimidation factor, right? They don't like the way they voted. I'm sure they get threats that if you don't vote this certain way, we're going to come after you. With the internet now, and nobody's really hidden from anything, and privacy is kind of a myth. Yeah. You mentioned the stories. You know, we've had swatting incidents where people have gone to their houses and protested outside of their houses. You had that issue with Sam Alito and one of the neighbors and his wife and all that. I mean, this is some dangerous stuff. They're not playing around here when it comes to this security stuff.
0: No. And it's. I mean, look, this is an issue that I've been raising for years. I mean, I first was turned on to it about a decade ago when I learned through some Freedom of Information requests that the marshals were nowhere near, like hours away from Justice Scalia when he died in Marfa, Texas in February of 2016. It took a while to figure out, okay, can we, you know, say who died and which law enforcement agency do we talk to? Do we talk to the local PD? Do we go to the marshals? And he was, you know, he had a lot of underlying illnesses. He was 79 years old. He was ornery about putting his sleep apnea mask on. So, you know, like him or hate him, no one wished him ill on that February night. And, you know, once he passed away, it took a while to figure out what the hell was going on and what they needed to do. So, you know, after that, some of the security protocols were changed, and the justices couldn't drive themselves to work anymore. I mean, there are other ones like that, but that's sort of the most obvious one. But then, you know, as both Gorsuch and Kavanaugh were confirmed, I would hear these stories about, you know, people just saying things and doing, you know, and to them, and you know, our organization has said since 2019, like, we think there should be Secret Service level protection for the justices. Yes, it is expensive, but if anything happened to one of them, and we've seen, you know, the assassination attempts on President Trump and Steve Scalise, the majority leader, was shot, and Josh Shapiro, the governor of Pennsylvania, his house was firebombed. I mean, there are serious threats rising, but the fact that nine of the most important people in the country didn't have the 24/7 coverage really up until the Dobbs leak in 2022 was kind of crazy to me. So I'm glad that they're moving towards that. It's going to take, you know, it's taking longer than it should for budgetary reasons and staffing reasons. It's very difficult to recruit law enforcement agents these days at the high level that you need to be protecting a Supreme Court justice. So they're using some contractors. So the transition is happening towards the sort of, you know, 8 to 12 people, 24/7 coverage that they need at their homes and when they travel and for their families. But, you know, this is a long time coming. And frankly, it's something they should have done a while ago. But you know, I'm glad they're turning to it now. And it's, you know, yeah, it's expensive, but it's worth every penny.
1: I didn't know that each Supreme Court justice has a security detail of anywhere from 4 to 8 law enforcement officials, and they expect that number to increase. So yep, Right now they've got 4 to 8, and they need more to give you a sense of how bad the issue is. Let's talk ethics, because there seemed to be a bit of a disagreement between Amy Coney Barrett and Kagan when it came to the ethics and the ethics committees and all that, that type of stuff. What was the argument? What was the debate?
0: Yeah, it was interesting because they've spoken about this in the past and they've had plenty of time to ruminate on it, but I don't think we necessarily moved anywhere today, unfortunately. But just sort of as a background, after ProPublica came out with their investigation on Justice Thomas's gifts in 2023, the Supreme Court finally, after groups like mine saying for a decade you need to adopt an ethics code, they adopted an ethics code. So that was, the ProPublica piece came out in April 2023. The ethics code was adopted in November 2023. And then in 2024, Kagan, when she was asked about this,

0: the ethics code, and here are the repercussions for those violations. And she said, our ethics code doesn't have that. So she said, you know, maybe the Chief Justice could bring together a group of senior judges or retired judges to sort of form a complaint panel or a committee that would, and it would be a benefit for us because, you know, most of the complaints out there on the internet, as you well know, are kind of BS, you know, I mean, there are legitimate ethics complaints about the Supreme Court, but like, you know, you read any social media site of your choice and it's like they sneeze. And, you know, there was something in Fox News today about, you know, Justice Kagan can't hear a case because she wrote three paragraphs in like a 1300 page book that mentioned climate change. It's like, no, that makes no sense. Like she wrote three paragraphs, but like she has nothing, no bearing on what the other author said in the book. So there are all sorts of cockamamie, you know, requests for recusal. But so you know, I think it would have been, Kagan said this back then and said it again today, is there would be a benefit to having this panel of senior retired judges because they could just tell everybody, you know, go suck an egg. Like your complaints are, but for the complaints that are real, for the ones about, you know, Justice Thomas's lavish gifts or Justice Alito's, I mean, maybe it was his wife, but flying a upside down American flag as a symbol of distress around January 6, 2021. I mean, there are certain real things that in liberal justices too. I mean, I've found plenty of mistakes on financial disclosures from Sotomayor and from Jackson and some of that, you know, why Sotomayor couldn't pay for her own Bad Bunny tickets in Puerto Rico last summer. I don't know, that came out on our financial disclosure last month. But, you know, I think that for any sort of legitimate concern about, you know, recusal issues, conflict of interest, gifts, reimbursement, partisan events, you know, you need to have a place. You need to have an inbox, a place to file a complaint against the justice. The justices don't have it. The 2,400 lower court judges have a very, you know, like a 15-section protocol within federal law that says, you know, what you do in this case, in that case, and what the punishments are, what the repercussions are. The justices have none of that. They've just got a couple-page code on paper, and it's worth the paper. It's barely worth the paper it's printed on. So there needs to be another level. So the complaints against them get reviewed.
1: Yeah, because they ultimately are their own ethics committee, right? View your own ethics. If you deem you've broken the ethics code, then you call foul on yourself. It's like playing golf. You DQ yourself on the golf course. It's interesting. Gabe Roth with us for a couple more minutes. He's executive director of an organization called Fix the Court. Talk about what they talked about with the emergency docket, because that seems to, for a lot of legal watchers, that seems to be such a big issue and has gotten only bigger. And Justice Kagan and Amy Coney Barrett talked about that today. What did they say about the emergency docket?
0: Yeah, so I think there's like a couple of different layers to this, and I'll try to be as succinct as possible. But basically, you know, the Supreme Court gets about 5,000 petitions a year. It hears about 60 cases a year through normal course. So briefs on one side, briefs on the other side, eventually it goes to oral argument. The justices go away for a couple months and they come out with an opinion. So that happens about 60 times a year. They're, you know, the major cases tend to come out in June. You know, they usually wrap up around June 30th. So a bunch of major cases on, you know, on voting and trans rights and presidential power, those all just came out. But throughout the year also, I mean, even now when the justices have their 3-month vacation, which is ridiculous to have a 3-month vacation, but that's probably a conversation for another time. You know, there are petitions that can come up through what's called the emergency docket or the shadow docket, where a party says, okay, hey, you know, I lost below, but it is an emergency. And even though I lost below, I'm not going to wait for, because there's three layers of court, right? There's the trial court, the district court, the appeals court, called the circuit court, and then the Supreme Court. But sometimes, you know, plaintiffs or defendants want to skip the normal process and just go straight to the Supreme Court after they lose the first time. And the Supreme Court can just deny it and say, you know, forget about it. Just go through the normal process. On average, it takes 6 years for a case to come to us, the Supreme Court. So you should go through that process and wait just like everybody else. But the Trump administration has constantly said, oh, my God, it is an emergency. If we don't fire these members of the Department of Education, or if we don't put, you know, these trans prisoners in a prison that doesn't conform to their gender identity, if we can't do that, then it's just irreparable harm to us. And obviously that's, you know, hyperbole I guess I'm biased, but I think it's hyperbole. But the Trump administration keeps winning. The justice is saying, oh, my God, it is. We got to uphold the executive order and then wait for it to percolate below. Well, once that's happened the first, you know, 5 or 10 times, the Trump administration is going to continue to do this

0: And that's what the discussion was about today. It was saying, you know, the members of Congress, rightly so, were saying, look, you're giving the Trump administration all this extra power through this emergency docket that's really supposed to be for, like, executions and things where, like, if you, you know, don't turn the boat around, it's going to crash into an iceberg. And so, you know, it's what the Trump administration has been using the emergency docket or the shadow docket or the interim docket, whatever you want to call it, to sort of get wins early on in the process. And that's really not how our American court system should work. There's supposed to be a trial. There's supposed to be an appeal. That whole thing percolates over several years. And the Trump administration just, you know, going around the monopoly board, not yeah. stopping at any of the properties and just going straight to go. And unfortunately, the Supreme Court is rewarding this behavior by ruling in their favor something like 88% of the time.
1: Two more questions. Did Kagan or Coney Barrett comment on the shadow docket at all, or did they duck those questions?
0: No, Barrett said, look, we always have to hear these appeals. You may not like the outcome, but if someone comes to us on the emergency docket, we have to either grant or deny it. And, you know, that's true, but they should be denying it more. There should be a higher bar. There's like these four factors that have to, you know, irreparable harm, chance of success on the merit. Like, these factors are very strict, and they're just like blowing right by them. Like, she didn't give the second half of the answer. Yes, something comes up on the emergency docket, you have to respond, but you don't have to give 88% of the time a win to the Trump administration. Kagan said, look, yeah, you know, and Kagan's answer was like, look, yeah, we are bad. You know, she's clearly doesn't like what's going on. And she's really been pushing, you could sort of read between the lines, pushing internally, saying, look, I'm not going to change. It's a 6-3 court. I'm not going to change folks' opinion on what should happen. But at the very least, I think I'm going to try to do a better job of convincing my colleagues to give a more full-throated explanation when something comes up on the shadow docket, not just a one sentence or a one paragraph order. And if you've seen over the last couple months, maybe even a year, some of the shadow docket orders have been, you know, a few pages as opposed to a few sentences. And that's very helpful to the lower courts, because then the lower courts have to decide, okay, this just came up on the shadow docket. It's coming back down to me. What do I do? And so it sort of just helps set out a course if, you know, maybe it's not the right course in my view, but at least, you know, they have a better roadmap if it's more than a few sentences.
1: Gabe, I got 1 minute. Was any hostilities on display? Did any of the hostilities bubble up or comment on at all in the testimony today?
0: Not really. I mean, maybe for members of Congress, one to another. I mean, Republicans were complaining that this Democrat said this mean thing about this justice at one point, and Democrats were complaining about President Trump saying these many mean things about justices and lower court judges at certain points. So, you know, there was sort of a little bit of grandstanding on that side. But, you know, these are individuals in the Appropriations Committee and members of Congress that don't usually deal with judiciary issues. So, you know, I wish I could give many of them a law degree in the process so they could ask better questions. But that aside, no, I mean, Barrett and Kagan seem to agree on, besides on enforceable ethics, which Kagan is in favor of, Barrett, not so much. But otherwise, the outcomes of shadow docket cases, they have very different opinions on them. But, you know, there's a lot of comedy, not the comedy that you like, the comity, that type of comedy, on the panel today. And I think it's good for the American people to see it. The justices should be required to come up every year to do these things, not just once a decade is how it's been. And even if, you know, we're unhappy with how some of these cases are coming out, I think it's important to see a somewhat functioning branch. And we saw that today from Barrett and Kagan, and you know, cooler heads prevailed, and they agreed more than they disagreed.
1: Executive director of an organization called Fix the Court. Find out more. 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Executive director Gabe Roth. Gabe, thanks for checking in. Have a good day.
0: Thanks, McGraw. Appreciate it.
1: You got it. America at Night, back in a moment.
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14: All right, don't forget, we've got voicemails. You can always leave a voicemail when we're not here. 1-844-2-McGraw. 1-844-262-4729. People were complaining that they were listening to the show on tape delayed and couldn't call in during the live open hours. Always welcome to leave a message. Alex will rack it up. We'll put it on a cart and we'll hit play. 1-844-2-McGraw, 1-844-262-4729. We've got a stack of text messages to get through, and, of course, phone calls are right ahead. Stay right there. We are just getting started. Next hour, it is part of our 250th celebration. Our National Park Series continues. We're going to talk about Cape Hatteras and Fort Raleigh National Historic Site and the Wright brothers, where they took off from Kitty Hawk, North Carolina, is a national park. I did not know that. So we're all going to learn together about North Carolina and the Outer Banks. So that's all straight ahead, and your phone calls. Our executive director is Alex Hinton. Our engineer tonight is Richard Good. I'm McGraw-Milhaven. This is America at Night on Westwood One.

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10: ABC News, I'm Dave Packer. A day after an armed suspect was arrested near Capitol Hill, telling police he was going to the Supreme Court. Two Supreme Court justices asking Congress for additional funding to keep them safe. Justice Amy Coney Barrett.
11: Many of us, me included, have received threatening anonymous deliveries designed to intimidate and harass us.
10: Justice Elena Kagan also appearing before Congress, saying they face an alarming rise in threats. President Trump reinstated the blockade of Iranian ships through the Strait of Hormuz, but he made an about-face after saying the U.S. would charge ships to sail through the strait. Now that's apparently off the table. An investigation is being launched into a pontoon boat that capsized on the San Francisco Bay Tuesday, leaving one person dead and launching a search for two missing people. 19 people were said to be on board when it went down. Taco Bell now removing some items as a precaution amid a nationwide outbreak of a parasitic intestinal illness. This is ABC News. One bill moving through Congress would make daylight saving permanent.
12: By a vote of 308 to 117, the House passed a bipartisan bill to make daylight savings time permanent nationwide. The bill, entitled the Sunshine Protection Act of 2025, has the support of President Trump and would end the twice-yearly changing of the clocks while allowing states to opt out. The legislation now heads to the Senate, where it faces an uncertain future. In 2022, the Senate passed a similar version, but it wasn't taken up by the House. Peter Haralambos, ABC News.
10: A tropical depression has formed off the Pacific coast of Mexico and could become a hurricane this week. No watches or warnings are in effect. Tom Cruise, Robbie Williams, and streamer iShowSpeed are set to take part in the FIFA World Cup closing ceremony ahead of Sunday's final. FIFA says that fans will have an active role in the ceremony that aims to celebrate 48 teams across 16 host cities. Dave Packer, ABC News.

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9: From the Platte Valley Bank Weather Center, I'm meteorologist Megan Mulford. A heat advisory remains in effect. Lows dip down to about 64 overnight under clear skies. Winds out of the southeast, 10 to 15 miles an hour. Wednesday, 95. Wednesday night, lows dip down to about 65. Clear skies and dry Thursday and Friday, mid-90s Thursday, upper 90s by Friday. Right now, 73.
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11: Now, it's Red Eye Radio. Gary McNamara and Eric Harley talk about everything from politics to social issues and news of the day. 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
12: All across America, we are Red Eye Radio. He is Eric Harley, and I'm Gary McNamara. Good morning.
13: Hi.
12: Thank you for being here. How's everybody doing?
13: Hope it was a good day for everyone.
12: You know what made me chuckle yesterday? I don't have the, as I was telling you here, I don't have the exact timeline.
13: Yeah.
12: But when I saw the inflation report that came out, and if you look at the inflation report, you can see how much energy prices affect everything.
13: Yeah, right.
12: You know, you can see how much of a impact that it actually has on the inflation rate.
13: Right.
12: And as we know, oil prices over the, you know, last month and a half have come down drastically.
13: Yeah.
12: And I don't know I didn't know the exact timeline on it, but by the time it got to be to the afternoon, I had a bunch of things I had to do early in the morning. And when I started paying attention to what was going on, I saw the inflation report and how much, you know, oil prices and energy prices have on inflation overall.
13: Right.
12: And then the next story I saw was Trump has rescinded the 20% surcharge on oil tankers going through the Strait of Hormuz.
13: Yeah.
12: I'm like, whoa.
13: You know, it was horrible, too, because they had already set up the toll booths.
12: I saw it. I'm sitting there going, oh, okay. There it goes. And it really is. I mean, it's not amazing. I mean, it's just when oil prices drastically come down, how that affects so much.
13: Yeah, yeah, yeah.
12: There's still things, you know, we're not out of the woods now, especially since oil prices went back up. I was down, I think I paid $2.70 last week. I'm by the gas station on the way to work here, the one closest to me, and it was $3.64. So that's, you know, and so you see that happening. And so will this blip that we saw because of energy prices, will it affect how people feel towards inflation? No, I don't believe it will at all.
13: No, again, when we talk about these reports, we've said this for years. When the report comes, by the time the report comes out, the people, the everyday person has already paid for things that this report reflects. They know what their pocketbook looks like. That's what a pocketbook, for those under 80, a pocketbook was something. They know what their bank accounts look like. They know what they're having to pay. What was it yesterday that I went in and bought? Swiss cheese. I went and got some Swiss cheese for sandwiches. And, man, I mean, the prices are, like, through the roof. I'm not sure what in the world's going on, but massive, you know, increase in the price since I last bought it. And I was like, holy cow. 11 slices of cheese for like $6. Are you kidding me? You know, and I'm thinking to myself, there's no way before November to get on top of prices. The only way they can do it is I started exactly where you were on the inflation report. Because when I saw the headline itself, that, you know, by the way, inflation drops. No, the inflation rate dropped. But the headlines were inflation drops, has the biggest drop in, you know, whatever it was in years. And it's like, okay, that's all energy. That's all gas prices. We know what that is. I didn't even have to look at the report. In fact, didn't right away. I knew what it was. Then I go to the grocery store a couple hours later and I'm like, man, this is not, again, the inflation report isn't something they don't wait for the inflation report to see what they paid last month. They already know it.
12: Well, see it, you had some, you know, you had negative numbers in there.
13: Yeah.
12: You know, for the month. But if you look at year over year, it's still, when you look at things that people actually buy, even energy, it's way up from where it was last year.
13: Yeah.
12: Overall energy from a year ago to where we are right now. But again, that's year to year. But as you had analysts saying, well, just as we get the relief here because of oil prices, boom, it's back on again. And, oil prices are going back up. Now, I will say this because I said this yesterday. It was interesting that the president seemed to be not talking about any deal yesterday, or 2 days ago, really over the weekend when everything really started again and we were back with military action against, against Iran. But he mentioned a deal today. Said, if they don't come to a deal, we're going to do this. And it's like, wow. And people may ask, you know, like for like the whole 20% thing, which he backed off on. And Trump, I'm just reading here from Politico, Trump on Tuesday walked back threats to charge a 20% fee on all cargo ships that pass through the Strait of Hormuz.
13: Yeah.
12: In a post to Truth Social, he said the strait will be open to all ship traffic except for Iran, and U.S. will implement a full blockade, but only on ships coming to and from Iranian ports or carrying anything having to do with Iranian cargo. He added the previously announced 20% fee will be replaced by trade and investment deals between the Gulf states and the United States, which, again, is always the fallback with this administration. We're going to have, he said the other day, we have $19.6 trillion in investment coming in from foreign countries. No, we don't.
13: No.
12: I think, that's what they have promised to do in the future, but that is currently not happening.
13: What was
12: at all? And there is no treaty. There is nothing that can mandate something like that.
13: But what was the deal? Who was it that announced their $3.5 billion investment? I forget if it was an electronics company. And the reason I forget is because the number was so low, $3.5 billion. Look, they're moving $3.5 billion. Worth of investment to the U.S., a positive, but $3.5 billion is a drop in the bucket. If you look at the way investments go and for companies, if you're talking about we're moving all of our production to the U.S., then you've got my attention. But that happened, and I'll look it up. I'll see what it was. And the president, in fact, later that day, they were doing something at the White House, and he talked about it, and he made a big deal out of it. And the problem is that's not over-promising. That's over-celebrating. Just saying, hey, look, $3.5 billion isn't zero. It's not game-changing for that industry, but certainly it's a move in the right direction. And you leave it at that. And this is, I think this is the problem on the messaging from the administration. You know, I said to myself, especially this evening, there seems to be more excitement. If you think about it, there's more movement on the getting rid of changing the clocks thing.
12: Oh, yeah. Yeah.
13: There's more excitement on that than far more than, of course, the national debt, but there's more excitement and movement on that than Save America Act, the voter ID. You look at the things that are critical, and whatever they do with the clocks, whatever, because I heard let's keep daylight saving time, and then there's of course those that are saying no in Congress. No, we need to keep the standard time. Your circadian rhythm is built on that, and that's the way it's going to, that's the way it should be, and it's going to help farmers, and it's going to be better for school children, and blah, blah, blah, blah, blah. They're arguing, and they're actually trying to argue that we can legislate more daylight hours. And you can't. It doesn't work that way. You can say, you can regulate when we're not, when the sun is going to come up and when it's not going to come up, because they're saying, in some parts of the country, sunrise won't be before like 9 a.m. in some parts of the year. Well, I think it was Mitch Hedberg that said, no, it wasn't Mitch Hedberg. It was another comedian. 5 hours. We move the clock ahead 5 hours, and he talked about people who work overnights. I think it may have been John Mulaney. Anyway, it was a stand-up comedian, and he said, let's just move it forward 5 hours, and that way the sun comes up at noon. There are so many things that you can control and so many others, and there's arguments on both sides. Those arguments will never go away. I have my doubts as to how this is. The bill did pass in the House, by the way.
12: And I don't know. I haven't seen any. I haven't seen any count for the Senate.
13: That's
12: they're saying
13: going.
12: This is going to be much slower in the Senate.
13: Well, I did see that it faces hurdles in the Senate, but they didn't attach a head count to that.
12: Yeah.
13: And so we'll see, because there's a number of Democrats on board with it. I don't know how many of of them in the Senate are on board with it. So we'll
12: remember,
13: see.
12: Tried it in 74
13: mm-hmm.
12: and didn't last, repealed it the same year.
13: Yeah. No, that's so, what I was alluding to yesterday. You're going to have everybody, you know, on Capitol Hill screaming in the faces of lawmakers that, of course, that it's going to affect. You know, you're going to have, of course, I don't know, the teachers union. I don't know if they'll get, they would get involved. You're going to have, you know, the farmers. There's a concern there. How much work can be done, you know, in a day if the sunrise isn't, you know, until 9 a.m. Of course, most farmers get up long before sunrise anyway.
12: You know what I love?
13: Hmm?
12: The title of the bill.
13: Yeah.
12: The Sunshine Protection Act.
13: Yeah. Sunshine Protection. That's exactly where I was going with the. We can change the amount of sunlight we get. Well, no. You can change the time that it rises or the time the sun sets.
12: Well, the one I loved yesterday was the number of people saying we need to do this because we need to do what Mother Nature dictated. It's like, well,
13: right, yeah.
12: All the time stuff and everything else we do is humans made it up.
13: Yeah.
12: Humans decided this is what we're going to call a day. We're going to call a day this because of this, and this. It's like,
13: right.
12: Nothing to do with nature.
13: Well, I mean, it's you know, how the earth revolves around the sun and everything else. And even that, we have a leap minute. How many years?
12: Many
13: years.
12: Well, we defined a year by going around the sun once.
13: Right.
12: I mean, that.
13: Yeah, but we have humans, to have a leap day right. to correct our math. We have to have a leap minute. There's actually a leap minute. Right. You don't notice it, but there's a leap minute.
12: But nature doesn't change whether we have daylight savings or standard time.
13: No.
12: Got nothing to do with it. But
13: no.
12: I love that yesterday. It was like, we're just, I guess when we're still dealing with the left, that a man can be a woman if a man says so.
13: Yeah.
12: Then you can just throw out whatever crap you wish to throw out
13: just,
12: these days.
13: Just throw it out there. And, yeah. and that's the frustrating part of it. You know, the debates that we have aren't going to change. And so the lobbyists, if this signs and goes into effect, I said this yesterday, if this were to sign, they were to sign this, the president were to sign it, if it passed in the Senate, if it went to his desk and he signed it, it went into effect, immediately lobbyists would be on Capitol Hill. And the moment you start having that, because, you know, then all of a sudden there's a new news story. And look what Trump did. He canceled daylight. He's trying to cancel daylight. Let's see what the farmers in the Midwest. Hey, anybody got any overalls? We need to wear overalls. We're going to Omaha. Hey, we're trying to. He's canceling the sun. What do you think about that, farmers? I mean, that, it's a real concern by farmers. My point is how it will be covered by the liberal activist media. You know, I mean, we're just going to have to build some tractors, Trump, I guess, with more headlights.
12: Trump has destroyed time.
13: Yeah, exactly. He's trying to. He's such a dictator. He thinks he can control how the earth revolves around the sun.
12: But I did have, getting back to we'll get back to the time thing because we've got a great audio cut coming up on that one showing the problem with it. But I did have a listener ask me, you know, what was, you know, they, because the Trump, you know, saying the 20% toll on all cargo ships, mm-hmm. most people just said he's not going to stay, you know, hold that.
13: Yeah,
12: and it didn't even last a day.
13: Right.
12: And I had a listener say, why does he do that? And then back off immediately. I think that the first instinct Trump has on everything is economic.
13: Yeah.
12: I think
13: yeah.
12: it's that simple.
13: Yeah.
12: And that's the first instinct he has. And he believes, you know, for example, when he was talking about, you know, the memorandum of understanding and that, you know, what we're going to do and the investment into Iran and, you know, how the economy will boom and we're just like, stop it. He believes that the first instinct of people is what it is for him, which is economic.
13: Yeah.
12: I'm not saying it's a bad thing. I think it's a good thing in a capitalist society to have that. But those that believe in Sharia supremacy could give a damn about whether their country booms and helps the common person.
13: Well,
12: they could care less. but it's his first instinct. His first instinct was, whenever I do something, I've got to have an economic side to it.
14: Sure.
12: And that's his first instincts, and he blurts it out, and then 24 hours later, no, we're not going to do that. We're going to have massive investment deals. And it's like, okay, yeah, that's a way to, that, you know, that's his way out of it. But his first instinct is everything has to have an economic element to it, and the belief that wherever you are around the world, you think just like he does. What I have found out and is that people don't think alike. Democrats don't think like Republicans right now. They may have been closer 20 years ago, but where you've got them right now, they don't think the same way. It's not that they even differ on issues. They don't process thoughts the same way.
14: Right.
12: And I think there needs to be a recognition of that. That's one of the things that we've always talked about when the Democrats would call, sit there, everything we would talk about, they go, you're racist. Go, what are you talking about? There's no racism. It's because they practice identity politics. We don't. They practice identity politics. They judge people by groups and not individuals. So they project out that you must think the same way.
14: Yeah. Yep.
12: And people don't think the same way.
14: No, they don't.
12: We are Red Eye Radio.
14: Brought to you by Hotshot Secret.
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0: 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He's our Carlton, Gary McNamara. Coming up more on daylight saving.
1: Hey, you know what I did think of during the day yesterday? If we were to go to war with Iran, and, you know, like in World War II, it required, it kind of pushed women into the workforce, right? So it kind of helped to expand the economy. I think we can do the same thing if in the event that we do need to have a large escalation, a large scale war against Iran. I think it's time to put children in the workforce, starting at the age of 6, because hear me out. They're being indoctrinated in schools. If they're learning real life skills on the assembly line, or wherever we make things anymore, I don't know. It's been a while. Then they're learning something that's going to be useful when they grow up to be adults.
0: Plus, the Democratic socialists are being blunt as to what they want.

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5: From the Platte Valley Bank Weather Center, I'm meteorologist Megan Mulford. A heat advisory remains in effect. Lows dip down to about 64 overnight under clear skies. Winds out of the southeast, 10 to 15 miles an hour. Wednesday, 95. Wednesday night, lows dip down to about 65. Clear skies and dry Thursday and Friday, mid-90s Thursday, upper 90s by Friday. Right now, 73.
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1: And he is Eric Harley, and I'm Gary McNamara.
2: Just to show you, this is hilarious. Neil deGrasse Tyson on News Nation about daylight saving.
3: Mm-hmm.
2: And watch how he says one thing and sort of contradicts himself.
3: Yeah.
2: A couple of minutes later, here we go. Listen to this. I just got a kick out of this. And this is why there isn't an answer to it, because it's what people personally prefer for the situation that they're in, and it's different for everybody.
3: Right. Everybody has different needs.
2: Right. So here this is. Here we go.
4: It's just kind of odd that we take an hour from the morning of sunlight and put it at the end of the day. And somehow everybody's okay with that, and we love it. Well, before there was electric light, maybe that kind of mattered a lot. But who today is saying, oh, it's getting dark earlier, I can't go out, I don't know what I'm going to do, I got to light a candle, get the whale oil. That time is long past. Mm-hmm. In the winter, where there's not much daylight to begin with, in New York City, for example, where I live, the sun won't rise until 8:20 in the morning. But if you're going to school on a bus, you have to walk to the bus or walk to school, and you're trying to get to school early, that will be happening in the dark if you keep daylight saving time all year round. So there's safety issues related to that.
2: So the first thing he comes out with is the fact that, well, we don't need to worry about this. We have electricity. There's lights. There's no problem. And then the next statement is, but there's a lot of safety things in the morning, because I live in New York City, where you would assume one of the biggest cities, well, the biggest city in the United States, where there's lights everywhere. He's saying it's still dark, and that's the point. Lights aren't everywhere.
3: Right.
2: But he contradicts himself in just that over daylight saving. It's like, well, we got electricity. There's no problem. The people say, we got lights. We have lights. Well, except for the kids going to school in New York City. Well, that's a major city where you have more lights, right?
3: Yeah.
2: And one of the problems that the liberals will defeat this are like, we can't turn on more lights. We need to turn them off.
3: Well,
2: we can't be using electricity.
3: Well, the blue states, they're finding that out. It's, well, we cut off the, they're cutting off natural gas sources, and the way that they produce electricity in some states now has changed drastically and has become, brace for it, more expensive. So this is going to be the ongoing debate. This is why it's not going to be solved. Kids going to school in the dark is a problem, which is why I think, and kids are with me on this, we should only have school from noon to one.
2: Well, again, for me, really doesn't matter. Summers are great. I actually don't mind winters where it gets dark. When I was living in New York, I mean, it would get dark at, it would be almost dark at 4:30, quarter to five. I never minded that during the wintertime.
3: Right.
2: Because it wasn't like when you're living in winter where it's snowing and everything else, you're saying to yourself, I want to get out, and do stuff. So to me, it doesn't make a difference. I understand to other people why it does, but this is so personal as to what your current situation is right at the moment.
3: Yeah, I mean, it is. It's not a small thing for, like, kids going to school in the dark, farmers, having to wait to do certain tasks on their farms until the sun comes up. That, this is a problem. This is going to be the back and forth with policymakers and everybody that represents these groups starting day one if the president signs this into law. If he does sign it into law, it's only a matter of time before they change it back. And it will be the different, the same basis argument, but it will be the opposite approach. Change it back. Everybody's been screaming, end it, end it, end it. Because think about what's driving it. You know, there is a concern with the health effects because people are lagging, man. When we change the clocks, I think especially in the fall for me, you know, it changes. But it really, for the most part, for if it doesn't affect you when it comes to kids going to school or if you don't own a farm or whatever, if it doesn't affect you in that way, it really is about just the nuisance of changing the clocks. You know, I don't know.
2: Well, it's interesting because reading here, this is from NBC. No, this is from NBC. Mm-hmm. The U.S. remains largely split on the issue. While 64% of Americans agree the clock changes should be abolished, they cannot universally agree on the solution.
3: No, that's
2: as many
3: it.
2: Prefer
3: that's...
2: permanent standard time.
3: Yeah.
2: Instead, states have increasingly taken matters into their own hand. Almost all states have considered legislation to stop the changes, and 19 have passed laws authorizing permanent daylight saving time if Congress allows it. Meanwhile, Arizona and Hawaii continue to bypass the national clock change entirely by observing permanent standard time.
3: Okay.
2: The Sunshine Protection Act.
3: We're going to control how much sunlight...

0: Well, no, it's only when we get it. You know? If we're going to change the clocks, I say when we, someone else had this idea, another comedian. I say if we change the clocks when we spring forward, we do that on a Friday at 4 p.m. That way, boom, we get off and we get off an hour early. The problem, though, with, you know, again, all of this is that the lobbyists will be in full force on this. It isn't a small thing because the media will be all over it. You know, we're here in the dark, as if they don't have, you know, lights when they're actually reporting.
1: Oh, no, could you? No. Can you imagine all the local TV stations?
0: No, they'll be everywhere.
1: Here are the mothers.
0: Yeah.
1: Here are the mothers furious that their kids, look how dark it is at 8 o'clock. And I remember that when I went to high school especially, we had classes that started at 7.
0: Yeah.
1: We were always walking to school in the dark.
0: Well, we had, when I took driver education, and that's a loose term for what I learned. But when I took driver education to get my license, I took it through the school. And so I had to go to, actually I had to go there at, I think I had to be there at 6:30, 6:45. You know, there were things when I was in the work program, not in prison, that was a different one. When I was in the work program at school, my job required me to actually show up at 4 a.m. on Tuesdays and Fridays and unload trucks and then go to school and then go back to my job when I got out at noon or whatever.
1: When I was in elementary school and we walked to school and it was probably a half mile.
0: Yeah.
1: And so in kindergarten, we were walking to school.
0: Yeah.
1: And I went to Catholic school for the first 6 years. And my brother caused so much trouble that then my parents said, okay, he's going to public school. You're leaving too.
0: Yeah. Right.
1: You don't want to follow your brother. I always talk about that when I was in high school, I got called, to the attendance office. Mm. And the guy said to me, he said, well, you weren't in study hall last week. And I said, yeah, I was. I have never skipped study hall. I'm always in there. And he said, are you John's brother? And I said, yes, I'm his younger brother. And he said, guilty as charged.
0: Yeah.
1: I mean, that's the...
0: Oh, no, I had three older brothers. When I got to Del Rio High School, it was all over for me.
1: Yeah, I know.
0: But you know what they decided? Since I was the only one of my three... I had three brothers, but the only one of the four Harley boys in band, I must have been a nerd, so I probably wasn't going to be in trouble a lot.
1: So when I was in Catholic school, church, we went to church every morning,
0: mm-hmm.
1: 5 days a week. You know, you went to church at 7 o'clock.
0: Yeah, yeah.
1: And so we were walking to school at 6:30. It was dark during the wintertime. Yeah. And we were kindergarten, first grade, and nobody made a stink about it. It's what you did. And then class started at 8 o'clock.
0: Yeah. Yeah.
1: And if you were going to get, actually, this was interesting. You'd go to church, at 7 o'clock. It'd probably be over by, 7:40. It wasn't as long as maybe some of the masses on Sunday.
0: Mm.
1: And the kids were all there. And then you would go, you'd bring your breakfast. There was no government breakfast being served. You brought your breakfast and you brought your lunch in a bag.
0: Yeah,
1: and if you were going to receive communion, you would bring your lunch. And I can remember sitting in class as classes were starting, and the one woman next to me, whatever happened to her? All I remember is we were in like, I don't know, third, fourth grade, and she was an adult. Her penmanship was perfect, and it was like, I remember thinking as a kid, she's like an adult in third or fourth grade. But I remember her breaking out her hard-boiled eggs, and she had her Parker pen. Constance Scott, even the name.
0: Oh, my gosh, she's probably a CEO right now.
1: She probably is. I know. Yeah. It's like she was

0: Yeah.
1: But yeah, so, you know, we went to school when it was dark all the time.
0: When we in marching band, there were a lot of things during the summer, actually. They wanted us to get there super early because in Del Rio, of course, it's hot. And we started summer sessions like a week or two after school ended. And we went every day throughout the summer. I think maybe we were off certain Fridays. But we would march on the field to practice our marching presentation on the field in the morning. You had to. And then in the afternoon, we had to go back. So we would do two-a-days, you know, all summer long. But it started by getting up early. And it was often dark by the time you got there. Now, when we took the field, the sun had already come up.
1: Just to help people understand Eric and to give him some street cred, he started out in band, but he ended up as a heavy metal bass guitarist. So
0: yeah, I was actually in a heavy metal band then too. Yeah, yeah.
1: Okay, just wanted to make that clear.
0: Right. Yeah, yeah. I was a guitarist, drummer, and bass player, depending on which band you're talking.
1: Yeah, he was in band, but he was full of testosterone, heavy metal testosterone.
0: Oh yeah, yeah, yeah. No, that's how I got my testosterone.
1: Okay, we are Red Eye Radio.
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13: We are Red Eye Radio. He's Eric Cronin. I'm Gary McNamara. All right. What may block this saving daylight bill?
0: Yeah,
13: this from Politico, NBC, and the Los Angeles Times. Senator Tom Cotton and Senate Majority Leader John Thune have vocalized strong opposition to adopting it.
0: Yeah.
13: Then there's the Save Standard Time movement. Advocacy groups like Save Standard Time pushed lawmakers to abandon daylight saving altogether, arguing that locking the clock on standard time is the only biologically sound choice for public safety.
0: Right.
13: And because the proposed bill allows states to opt out and choose permanent standard time instead, critics worry it will create a confusing patchwork of time zones across neighboring state borders, which that's why the airlines are complaining.
0: Yeah, right.
13: The airlines are saying, you're going to screw up the scheduling and everything else for people. This is going to be a mess.
0: Oh, man. I can't imagine.
13: Every state can be whatever time they want. The time zones really won't matter anymore.
0: Right.
13: In
0: Texas, we're going to move to a 7-minute difference, hour and 7 minutes. Because we're Texas.
13: And everything's bigger.
0: Yeah, it's just, we need more time. It's going to give us more time in the day. If you're going to do something, it needs to be one standard. You know, you keep the time zones in place. But, like I said yesterday, there was talk about doing away with the Eastern time zone. I'm like, you're going to have to stop. You know, you got to quit trying to, manipulate everything. Right now, again, this is really a populism thing that's, we don't want to change the clocks ever. We don't want to change the clocks ever. But there are real concerns on both sides that will keep this on Capitol Hill for a long time.
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23: ABC News, I'm Dave Packer. President Trump declared the U.S. is renewing its blockade in the Strait of Hormuz after another day of strikes between the U.S. and Iran.
24: That blockade had been lifted because of the deal that the U.S. and Iran signed last month. The president said, "I gave them a chance," referring to Iran, but we have seen those continued strikes by Iran at commercial ships in the Strait of Hormuz.
23: ABC's Karen Travers. In an interview with Fox News Tuesday, President Trump threatening to bomb Iran's bridges and power plants as soon as next week. A pontoon boat with 19 on board capsizing near Alcatraz Island Tuesday. At least one person dead and a search initiated for several missing passengers in San Francisco Bay. Supreme Court Justices Amy Coney Barrett and Elena Kagan testifying before Congress Tuesday, requesting more money for the justices' security amid a spike in threats. Lindsey Graham's sister officially sworn in Tuesday to finish the rest of his Senate term after he passed suddenly. This is ABC News. The pilot from The Miracle on the Hudson reveals he's battling Alzheimer's.
25: Over 7 million Americans are living with Alzheimer's disease, and Chesley Sullenberger is now one of them. In a statement, Sully, as he's known, announcing he has early-stage Alzheimer's and can find it hard to remember a name, or he'll forget a story, or may not sleep well. He is 75 years old and says he's looking forward to his future with his family by his side. Alzheimer's is the most common cause of dementia and gets worse over time. Sullenberger retired from flying as a commercial airline pilot in 2010. Alex Stone, ABC News.
23: 26 Meta employees are suing the company, accusing the Facebook parent company of using artificial intelligence to select people for layoffs, targeting those on medical, parental, or family leave. The company announced layoffs in May. Meta says in a statement that workforce management and organizational decisions are made by people, not AI. Dave Packer, ABC News.
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27: From the Platte Valley Bank Weather Center, I'm meteorologist Megan Mulford. A heat advisory remains in effect. Lows dip down to about 64 overnight under clear skies. Winds out of the southeast, 10 to 15 miles an hour. Wednesday, 95. Wednesday night, lows dip down to about 65. Clear skies and dry Thursday and Friday, mid-90s Thursday, upper 90s by Friday. Currently, it's 70 degrees.
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15: Now, it's Red Eye Radio. Gary McNamara and Eric Harley talk about everything from politics to social issues and news of the day. 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
13: All across America, he is Eric Harley and I'm Gary McNamara. All right. I was thinking the other day we need to introduce so I'm going to label this hour, maybe not the entire hour, but just label this hour the Red Eye Radio Crazy Hour.
0: Wouldn't that be every hour?
13: More example. That's true. Why limit it to an hour?
0: Yeah, doing something happened that I don't know about.
13: But this happened yesterday. You had Dr. Sam Hargood, who is part of the medical department at the University of California at San Francisco, and Dr. Dubinette from UCLA Medical School. All right.
1: All right.
8: Now, these, I'm just going to play it. We don't have to, you know, give too much of a preamble to it, but it's on the radical transgender movement in medicine.
1: Okay. Yeah.
8: Listen to this now. This is just, they just won't answer the question. Now, this is scary because if you try to get away with this in medicine, whoa, what won't you try? Here we go. And this is Representative Mary Miller asking the questions. Here we go.
10: Also troubling, Dr. Benedetti, it appears that DEI has not left UICM. On your school's about page, clear as day, it says, and I quote, "At the University of Illinois College of Medicine, we are committed to diversity and inclusion. We have a number of programs and initiatives in place to promote diversity and inclusion." It's clear that UICM is just hiding the fact that DEI is still its core mission. Dr. Haygood, UCSF's classroom guide titled Framework for Gender and Sex Concepts in Teaching advises against using the term pregnant women. Instead, it says to use pregnant people. Who are pregnant people compared to pregnant women? Just curious.
11: So that is a part of a curriculum to help our students who are facing a wide diversity of patients. Of course, the vast majority of pregnancies are in women, and I have absolutely no problem with using the word pregnant women. I use it myself.
10: Has a non-biological woman ever had a baby?
11: A transgender person can.
10: That's not a biological woman. Has a non-biological woman ever had a baby?
11: I would.
8: By the way, at that point, you're fired.
0: Yeah. Yeah.
8: Get out. Here we go. More. Here we go.
11: Oh, reiterate.
10: It's ridiculous.
11: We take care of transgender patients.
10: Dr. Haygood, the UCSF guide I mentioned earlier also advises using a child's self-reported gender identity, even if it conflicts with the parent's wishes. Say a 7-year-old boy comes into your doctor's office and reveals he believes he's a girl. Is UCSF advising physicians to explicitly violate parents' moral values and have the doctors address this boy as a girl?
11: Our programs are consistent with federal and state law. We undertake comprehensive psychological mental health evaluations and work with the parents on these issues.
10: Okay. And I hope that you are consistent with the law because, like I say, we reserve the right, we have the right to withhold funding from any institution in violation. Lastly, Dr. Dubinet, a required course at UCLA Medical School, advises OBGYN students not to, and I quote, assume gender identity. Okay, from another class in May of 2026, it included a disclaimer that while it uses the term she and women, it does not intend to exclude, and I quote, those who have a uterus but do not identify with these terms. What does that even mean?
14: I'm not familiar with that announcement. I'd have to read the entire thing.
10: Okay. I hope that you go back and check it out. Can someone have a uterus but not be a woman? Because it seems like your school is promoting that ridiculous idea.
14: I think, again, as Dr. Haygood has described, we're treating transgender people, but we're doing that in compliance with state and federal law.
10: And you do teach biology?
14: Yes, we do.
10: Yes, this is curious. So I'm going to ask you again, can someone have a uterus and not be a woman? Just say yes or no. Can they?
14: Again, that's what
10: your medical school is promoting.
8: You're fired.
0: Yeah, you're fired. You're fired.
8: If you wish to be a delusional liberal congressperson or senator or whatever or president and promote that,
0: right?
8: Fine. In the medical profession, you're talking biology.
0: Well, and this was something that the Trump administration directly addressed with the CDC after years of the Obama administration. This was during Trump's first term. During the years of the Obama administration and the CDC, they were changing terminology. And it's important that you not do that. So what they do is they tiptoe around it. What gender were you assigned at birth. Well, what do you mean assigned? Assigned by who? What did they say you were? What did somebody just, you know, with no authority to do so? That's the implication. What gender did they assign you at birth? What's your biological gender? That's the question.
8: Can't answer it.
0: You cannot answer that. And this is a problem. You know, the American Medical Association, remember that case that ended, it was 2-3 months ago, maybe longer. And you had said for years, look, the lawsuits are going to change things, mm-hmm. especially when it comes to children. But I think even beyond that, and I think we both talked about this, even with adults who have had surgeries and said, you know, look, when I decided this, I didn't have the proper counseling or something like this, you're going to see a lot of lawsuits. And the American Medical Association released a statement basically saying, look, we're not going to be able to do this. This is going to be a problem when it comes to surgeries. When you're teaching, and this is the thing, is that you're going to indoctrinate through these teachings and then set out into the world a new group of doctors, nurse practitioners, physicians, assistants, and everybody else that will be in charge of people's care, that will be using language that doesn't make sense to the average person, that comes straight from the agenda, that can't come straight from the indoctrination itself. And when you do that, it becomes dangerous. Biological male, living as a woman, transgender female, biological male. All of these things have to be very clear in the medical field, because you can't change them. And again, this is why I have the problem with what were you assigned? What gender were you assigned at birth? Assigned doesn't belong there.
8: Don't you have to ask the question, who's doing the assignment?
0: Who's doing the assignment? My creator assigned it.
8: Right.
0: Oh, bring that up in a liberal university. Good luck with that. And those are the things, you know, that come down to it, that it comes down to. There are no anomalies, you know, or there are, well, maybe a few anomalies out there when it comes to science. There are very few anomalies. But when you're talking about teaching science.
8: Yeah, not with chromosomes, though.
0: No. But when you're talking about teaching science, but I mean in medical and, you know, in okay. general, okay. you know, and you make, in fact, you make a case for any anomaly along the way, right? Those would be special cases, which may require special treatment or not. This is what they're going out of their way to make it look like biologically these are anomalies. And they are not. They are agenda. They are indeed a social construct. They are coming up with their version, whatever their version is. You know, a pregnant person came in.
8: No, but you just hit it right there where they contradict themselves.
0: Yes.
8: Because we were told for the longest time that gender is a social construct.
0: Right.
8: Which means it's not biological.
0: Right. Exactly.
8: This is a socially we have decided to do this.
0: Right.
8: Well, have you scientifically? No. Well, are you a scientist or a sociologist?
0: That's it. Because
8: you're a scientist.
0: In science, right. They're applying a social construct.
8: Right.
0: And it does not apply in science.
8: It's just,
0: you know, it reminds me of the, you know, the Earth First video that we've played. And the girl goes, you know, give me that life that that rock over there has lived. And
8: what I'm wonderful life that rock has lived.
0: What a wonderful life that rock has lived. And then I think to myself, you know, sometimes I kind of have a boring life. And the rock may have had more, at least the rock gets outside once in a while. But no,
8: I'm going to defend my life and say my life is more interesting than a rock.
0: Yeah, well,
8: I'll take that strong stand.
0: Yours is. I wouldn't bet on mine on certain days. I've watched.
8: The Rock doesn't talk to a cat like I do.
0: I've watched every video on YouTube 3 times. I finished YouTube. No, but I mean, it's like saying, you know, well, that rock could identify as a tree.
8: It's just ridiculous. But that's a beautiful thing, how they contradict themselves. But you and I do not live in the bubble of today, because you and I both remember when the argument was gender is not sex.
0: Right.
8: And all of a sudden, one day, and I'm serious, it happened in like a month.
0: Oh.
8: All of a sudden, gender was sex.
0: Yep.
8: It's like, wait a minute, you've just reversed yourself 180 degrees.
0: Yeah.
8: It didn't matter.
0: Yeah.
8: It didn't matter. And I go by that thing that I read the other day from the one guy who wrote about the radical transgender movement, that basically it's the ultimate power play. You actually attempt to brainwash people that what is scientifically impossible is possible without any evidence to back it up. And you shame and demonize the people that won't agree with your absurdity.
0: Right.
8: And then you wish to change society by something that is so incredibly ridiculous and self-evident.
0: Right. Yeah.
8: And it's just, wow.
0: No, I mean, it's that's it. And they say it as if it's true. And then the next phase is shaming you if you don't use the language. You heard it in a way in some of these responses here and the audio you just played. The idea is, and they're not going to answer the question, but if they were on their territory, if they were in their setting, on their turf, they would condemn you for even questioning this policy.
8: I have it here.
0: Mm.
8: Transgenderism, the radical transgender movement, is an uncontrolled society-scaled experiment in which conformity and obedience, a test of how far you can make people parrot absurdities, inflict cruelties, collude with unrealities, and ostracize and punish people for things that they do not themselves believe.
0: Mm-hmm.
8: It is a test whether the moral self-abasements and routine betrayals that occurred in the Soviet bloc with its secret police and political prisons and armies of informants could be replicated in a liberal, democratic, and pluralistic society that lacked this formal apparatus of repression, whether minor rewards and punishments could force people to punish people for stating the most self-evident of all truths and inspire them to cheer on the chemical castration and dismemberment of their own children. It is a test of whether civil liberties organizations could be twisted into instruments of state repression and human rights groups, instruments of defamation and violence against women. It is a test that most of the Western world is failing. I thought that was just a wonderful way to wrap it up in a couple of paragraphs.
0: Yep.
8: And that Wesley Yang, and he's a writer on Substack. Don't know anything else about him.
0: Mm-hmm.
8: But I'm telling you, that's almost perfect.
0: Yeah. Yeah. I mean, again, the more we allow this nonsense, because you're shredding the truth is what you're doing. if we can change that, if anything can be a social construct, everything can be a social construct.
8: As we've said before, though, and this is where the right has to attack it, this is not about caring about transgenders. They could give a damn.
0: No. There's a mental health crisis that they themselves promote.
8: They're admitting they're admitting, as we have said, there's a huge mental health crisis.
0: Yes.
8: We go back to the Berkeley professor.
0: Right.
8: Going up against the,
0: Josh Hawley,
8: mm-hmm. that point,
0: mm-hmm.
8: That you can't even talk about this. Why?
0: Right.
8: Because they'll commit suicide if you do.
0: Right.
8: If you even talk about transgenderism, well, there's a mental health issue here. Yeah. You can't say that.
0: Right.
8: You know, it's like
0: they're trying to shut down the conversation.
8: Yeah. They're trying to shut down the conversation. They don't the biggest lie is that they give a damn about people that have these thoughts that they're the opposite sex.
0: Right.
8: They don't give a damn about them.
0: No, they don't.
8: They could care less about them.
0: Yep.
8: We are Red Eye Radio.
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12: A trail of record-setting heat continues this week. USDA meteorologist Brad Rippey says this wave originated last week.
16: We started to see heat emerging from the western United States, and it really took hold across the northern Great Plains over the weekend, peaking on Sunday. And now as we move through this week, some of that heat is propagating eastward across the northern Corn Belt, the Great Lakes region, and then eventually reaching the northeastern and middle Atlantic states.
12: The peak of this heat wave Sunday, a near all-time record high temperature for the state of Montana.
16: Luckily, some of that heat has lost a little bit of punch, but that doesn't change the fact that here approaching the midweek, you're looking at temperatures in the 95 to 100 degree range.
12: Rippey says the heat should not impact Midwestern corn and soybeans this week. He adds, ironically, near to below normal temperatures are forecasted along a stretch of the nation's southern tier. I'm Rod Bain reporting for the U.S. Department of Agriculture in Washington, D.C.
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8: We are Red Eye Radio. He's Eric Carley, and I'm Gary McNamara. Welcome and good morning. But I, you know, you and I were just talking about during the break that, and I, one of the things I'd said, and you've always agreed with it, is that the right has to go after the left on this whole thing that they care about transgenders. They don't. They don't give a damn about women.
0: No.
8: We've seen that
0: no.
8: with the misogyny and sexism of the radical transgender movement.
0: Right.
8: But they also don't care about transgenders because they themselves, if you listen to what they say there's an incredible mental health problem with transgenders. And the solution of it is to let children cut off their body parts.
0: Yes. And not talk about the mental health crisis
8: right.
0: itself.
8: Yes.
0: Wow, that's unacceptable.
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1: A heat advisory continues until midnight tonight. A heat advisory means that a combination of high temperatures and high humidity will produce dangerous conditions, especially for those who are sensitive to heat, especially children and the elderly. In order to prevent heat sickness and heat stroke, take steps to keep cool, drink plenty of water, stay in the shade as much as possible, and, if you must be outside, take occasional breaks in an air-conditioned building to cool down. Watch out for the warning signs of heat stroke, including dizziness, nausea, headache, and disorientation. A heat advisory continues until midnight tonight. From the Rural Radio Storm Center, I'm meteorologist Jennifer Wojcicki.
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9: From the Platte Valley Bank Weather Center, I'm meteorologist Megan Mulford. A heat advisory remains in effect. Lows dip down to about 64. Overnight, under clear skies, winds out of the southeast, 10 to 15 miles an hour. Wednesday, 95. Wednesday night, lows dip down to about 65. Clear skies and dry Thursday and Friday, mid-90s Thursday, upper 90s by Friday. Right now, 70.
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1: And I'm Gary McNamara, along with Eric Harley. Well, the Democrat Socialists of America are being very clear about what they want. We'll get to that in just a minute.
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1: You know, Eric, I don't know what happened last week, but the Democrat Socialists of America must have put it into print, because when we were on vacation last week, all of a sudden there's a news story all over the place. Here's what the Democrat Socialists of America want.
2: Yeah.
1: And I'm thinking to myself, as I'm on vacation last week, we talked about this 2 weeks ago.
2: Right. It seemed old.
1: And,
2: yeah.
1: And I think this was because of the convention that they held.
2: They had the convention, and so it
1: came out what they wanted, and that was reported.
2: Yeah.
1: And then it must have come out in print, because I was like, deja vu, didn't we do this story? Well, now they're out publicizing it. This is the Democrat Socialist of America co-chair, Ashiq Sadiq.
2: Okay.
1: On getting rid of the Senate. You ready? Here we go.
3: All right. We just don't see the point of the Senate. Historically, it was meant to serve very wealthy people who owned a lot of land. And that's still a system that we have today. And it's something we would change. We would expand what the House of Representatives does and make it more actually representative of people who live in this country.
4: So would you like to abolish the Senate?
3: That's part of our platform, and we don't think that's extreme. We think it's a change that would help make this country more democratic.
1: I just love, it isn't extreme to them, by the way.
2: No,
1: that's the whole point. It's not extreme. All right, now let's continue about socialism, the general concept of socialism, and then we'll give our analysis of this, right? But here we go. The same guy, Ashiq Sadiq, on the propaganda of socialism. Okay, here we go. Right.
3: So there's been a lot of propaganda since the Cold War and Red Scares in the United States, where very powerful people in the United States felt threatened by the politics we represent. So that's why a lot of people never learned about the history of democratic socialists in the United States, and that it was organized workers who pushed for things like a 40-hour work week or ending child labor. And these are things that are part of the legacy of democratic socialism in this country. And that's really against nationalism and fascism. So even the label of national socialism that the Nazis used at the time was intentionally meant to trick people. And it worked at the time, unfortunately, in Germany. But that's why we have to emphasize the democratic part of what we're talking about today.
1: So what are they talking about to get through all the, you know, the mumbo jumbo? What is he talking about?
2: Mm.
1: What they're trying to sell is the tyranny of the majority, which the founding fathers recognized.
2: Mm-hmm.
1: What they're trying to say, because remember, they want to get rid of the Senate, and then they wish to get rid of the executive branch and the Supreme Court being separate bodies of the federal government. And everything would be under the authority of the House. The Senate would be gone. The House would be population only. Mm-hmm. It would be viewed as population only. And at that particular point, any of your rights could be taken away if the population, the majority of the people, wanted your rights to be taken away. And what rights? property rights. That's what they're after.
2: Oh,
1: they're
2: yeah.
1: after the government. Socialism yeah. is about the government taking over companies.
2: Yep.
1: That's what it's about. That's what socialism is. Mm-hmm. Whether it happens through the power of the people to say, we're going to take your property and we're going to nationalize these businesses, the result is the same whether it's a dictator or whether it's the popular vote. The founding fathers recognized that.
2: Mm-hmm.
1: They knew it back then, mm-hmm. and that's the fallacy of Mr. Sadiq. That's what he doesn't want to tell you, because what they're saying is, we'll do it through, if the majority of the population wishes to take away your property, well, it's the democratic process that's doing it.
2: Yeah, the people are being represented.
1: Right.
2: And the fact is, again, the tyranny of the majority and the mob rules, right? And next thing you know, you get into this populist thing, because then we have to think about the willfully ignorant. The majority, you know, and it is a number of people that where just pick any issue that's on the table. Well, shouldn't the government, you know, the big one, shouldn't the government own these businesses? Nobody has a right to own your home. No one has a right to own these apartment complexes.
1: Well, that's where you get into socialism, which is, again,
2: yeah.
1: the government control, again, the means of production, which means they control, the government owns the industry, and then you go to communism where there is no private property that is allowed at all.
2: Well, because what are the first big targets? You know, energy, things that we require to live, energy, food. Now, the left will argue that, you know, in terms of air conditioning, you don't need air conditioning, but energy, they they recognize. Now, the thing is because with their whole stupid wind and solar powered program, you won't be able to have air conditioning and you just won't get the job done. But they'll come in with the big ones that they've been trying to nationalize for a long time. And they are energy. And of course, the entire medical field, medicine and healthcare. Those are the two massive chunks of the economy that they believe they should. And the way they sell it is, well, nobody should be making a dime.

0: you know, we had the argument, well, your city charges you for water. It's, you know, all the process. You shouldn't be charging for water. You shouldn't be charging for health care. Nobody should make a dime off of these things. And then what's next? Well, our logical step back then was, well, food. You need food every day. And then, well, that's right. Nobody should make a dime off of corporations. This is where you get into the mom-dommy effect. And that is, you know, the government, in that case, the city, owning grocery stores. And then you spread, you know, you're trying to get this mentality of the willfully ignorant in the direction of, yeah, that's right. We have a right to food. We have a right to health care. We have a right to energy. We have a right to property. So think about that. Shelter, food, energy, health care. Those things, those major items, is what they would target in terms of nationalizing those if they were to get
1: that. What you meant is say you have a right to your property.
0: Exactly.
1: You said you have a right. Right. Right. Because remember, the communists, the socialists, communists don't want private ownership.
0: Right. Yeah. You know, yeah, that's my whole point, is that they have a right that, so they want to control shelter, food, health care, and energy.
1: And then when he talks about that the Senate was just for rich people, it wasn't. The founding fathers recognized that you needed to have representation. States need to have, and this is the whole thing. It's never, we're never going to get rid of the Senate.
0: No,
1: it's not going to happen. It's not going to happen. But it's interesting to talk about, because it's, why does the Senate exist? Because you have these liberals out there saying, well, we're going to get rid of the Senate. You think Vermont wants to get rid of their representation in the Senate?
0: Right.
1: You think New Hampshire, Rhode Island,
0: right,
1: Maine,
0: right,
1: wants to give up their two senators?
0: Right.
1: They lose any type of clout or representation in the government. And the Senate was set up to ensure. That's why you have bicameral legislators throughout the Western world, whether it's a parliamentary system or a representative government system like we have a constitutional republic with a stronger executive branch. That's why it exists. It exists because the founding fathers understood, because they revolted over what? Taxation without representation. They knew it. And when you do it, and the beautiful part is when you see what the futurists are saying, that where the population is going to grow, Texas and Florida are going to dominate 75 years from now if everything continues the same.
0: Yeah.
1: California is going to be a blip when it comes to the increase in the population. People are going to move south. They're going to move, which is why the desperation of CNBC. Well, by all liberal standards, the worst states are the red states. We'll get to that here in a second.
0: Yeah.
1: I think National Review did an article on that.
0: My,
1: it was like,
0: gosh.
1: Oh my God, it's so bad. But you said it yesterday. They're desperate. They've got to put stuff out there because they know people are moving and they're trying to keep people from moving. You know, the best part is the number of people from like Florida, Texas, and Tennessee that said, we are the worst states. Don't come here.
0: Yeah. Oh, no, it's horrible.
1: I love that. Yesterday,
0: it's horrible here in Texas.
1: It's horrible in Texas. Don't come here.
0: I'll tell you what's horrible is the traffic from all the people coming here. No, you think about that. And I remember Robert Reich on social media putting on, this goes back, I don't know how many years, but it was 3, 4, 5 years ago. But he was going on a rant about the Senate. I don't know if he used Wyoming as the example, because Wyoming's got fewer than 600,000 people. They only have one House seat, right?
1: Mm-hmm.
0: And that used to be Liz Cheney occupied that seat. But they have two senators. Why do they get two and California only has two? That was his argument. I'm not sure if it was Wyoming. I'm pretty sure it was, but it was basically a, you know, very low population state, relatively speaking, to California. And California only gets two senators. This is the problem, and this is what they believe. But you look at the, you know, number of House seats in California as opposed to the one

0: Wyoming. And of course, you know, you look at the, okay, well, that's the representation mm-hmm. over in the House. And the district is just happens to be the entire state in Wyoming. Those ideas, and we have said for the longest time, in fact, we may have to claim today on our 21st anniversary as a team together.
1: Oh, that's right. I forgot.
0: Yeah. Yeah. July 15th.
1: What are we doing? We should be, where's the alcohol?
0: Yeah. We don't have any bourbon. Ron brought muffins. Yeah. Producer Ron brought muffins. So we have muffins.
1: Poppy seeds?
0: Yeah.
1: Seinfeld episode.
0: Right. No, because we'll get tested if we eat poppy seeds. No, but, you know, you look at that entire equation, right? And we said back in the day, you need to own what you actually want. And now they do. And it's been published. They had their convention.
1: Yep.
0: Now they're out there promoting it. They're saying this isn't radical. Of course it is. These things aren't going to happen. This is what they're pushing for, though.
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0: We are Red Eye Radio. He is Eric Carly, and I'm Gary McNamara. But the Democratic Socialists of America, when you see what they wish to do, there were two things, two of the most main points of the Constitution. One was the separation of powers, which is where power cannot accumulate in one area.
1: Right.
0: And so that's why, number one, you've got the legislative branch, the judicial branch, and the executive branch.
1: Right.
0: They want to put the executive branch and the Supreme Court under the judicial branch, under the legislative branch, which would just be the House with no Senate.
1: Yeah.
0: So what they're saying is all the power in our society should be by popular vote. Which the founding fathers didn't want because keeping the power from accumulating in one area was absolutely critical to them. And the Senate is part of that.
1: Yes.
0: The Senate is part of keeping the legislative branch from having too much power.
1: Right.
0: Because the Bill of Rights is the other core part of it, which just doesn't matter what the popular vote is. Bill of Rights still stays.
1: Right.
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4: ABC News, I'm Dave Packer. A day after an armed suspect was arrested near Capitol Hill, telling police he was going to the Supreme Court. Two Supreme Court justices asking Congress for additional funding to keep them safe. Justice Amy Coney Barrett.
5: Many of us, me included, have received threatening anonymous deliveries designed to intimidate and harass us.
4: Justice Elena Kagan also appearing before Congress, saying they face an alarming rise in threats. President Trump reinstated the blockade of Iranian ships through the Strait of Hormuz, but he made an about-face after saying the U.S. would charge ships to sail through the strait. Now that's apparently off the table. An investigation is being launched into a pontoon boat that capsized on the San Francisco Bay Tuesday, leaving one person dead and launching a search for two missing people. 19 people were said to be on board when it went down. Taco Bell now removing some items as a precaution amid a nationwide outbreak of a parasitic intestinal illness. This is ABC News. One bill moving through Congress would make daylight saving permanent.
6: By a vote of 308 to 117, the House passed a bipartisan bill to make daylight savings time permanent nationwide. The bill, entitled the Sunshine Protection Act of 2025, has the support of President Trump and would end the twice-yearly changing of the clocks while allowing states to opt out. The legislation now heads to the Senate, where it faces an uncertain future. In 2022, the Senate passed a similar version, but it wasn't taken up by the House. Peter Haralambos, ABC News.
4: A tropical depression has formed off the Pacific coast of Mexico and could become a hurricane this week. No watches or warnings are in effect. Tom Cruise, Robbie Williams, and streamer iShowSpeed are set to take part in the FIFA World Cup closing ceremony ahead of Sunday's final. FIFA says that fans will have an active role in the ceremony that aims to celebrate 48 teams across 16 host cities. Dave Packer, ABC News.
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14: From the Platte Valley Bank Weather Center, I'm meteorologist Megan Mulford. A heat advisory continues. 64 overnight, under clear skies, southeast winds 8 to 15 miles an hour. Daytime highs approaching 95 Wednesday. Clear skies Wednesday night, 65. Sunny skies and dry Thursday and Friday, mid-90s Thursday, upper 90s by Friday. Right now, it's 70 degrees.
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15: Now, it's Red Eye Radio. Gary McNamara and Eric Hurley talk about everything from politics to social issues and news of the day. Whether you're up late or you're just starting your day, welcome to the show. 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
16: All across America, we are Red Eye Radio. He is Eric Hurley, and I'm Gary McNamara. Good morning. Happy birthday to us.
17: Happy anniversary.
16: Okay.
17: Yeah, the show wasn't born.
16: Well, our partnership was born.
17: I guess you could say that.
16: 21 years now. We're now into year 22. But
17: who was the pregnant person involved, though?
16: Who birthed us?
17: We'll use the politically correct.
16: Who was the birthing person of Red Eye?
17: Well, by the way, that should be the biggest complaint on that whole thing. You're taking credit, the most credit away from women when you do that. I mean, and we already know they don't care. But you talk about giving birth. Oh, no, a pregnant person. It's a woman. Because a man couldn't do it. Even if all of a sudden nature changed that, a man still wouldn't be able to get through it. Trust me.
16: Well, I might be able to say this without getting any flack.
17: Yeah.
16: If a male had to give birth, it might be more painful than a woman. And I'm not going to go into the details.
17: Well, there's that part of it. But also, we don't handle pain as well.
16: I did see the other day that somebody if you're a golfer, you understand this, that three putting, you know, when you three putt on a golf, when a guy three putts on a golf course, you know, women can understand it because it's almost to the level of giving birth. Saw that in a meeting the other day. I'm like,
17: oh. That's comedy.
16: I know, but there we are. 21 years we completed yesterday.
17: Yeah,
16: and for me it's amazing because I you know, there's no reason to lie about it, but my goal is to stay a year and get out.
17: Right. My goal was for you to stay a year and get out.
16: Exactly. Both of our goals for me to stay a year and get out.
17: By a year, you mean a week. But yeah.
16: And, you know, for me, it was to an opportunity to do a national show.
17: Yeah. Yeah.
16: And put it on my resume and then leapfrog somewhere else.
17: Right.
16: If you would have ever told me.
17: Yeah.
16: Then it would be 21 years.
17: Yeah.
16: And I would still be doing this. I would have told you you're out of your mind.
17: Yeah.
16: When I first started. But I knew, I think we agree on this. It was about a week in where we both looked at each other and said,
17: yeah,
16: this sort of works.
17: This sort of works, right. Yeah.
16: What's going on here?
17: I was drinking heavily back then, but yeah. No. It was, we knew right away. I remember starting when the creator of the All Night Show and our flagship WBAP, Bill Mack, in 1969, he created the show. I joined him in 96. And after he retired, just after he retired in 2001, I remember Hal Jay, the great Hal Jay on the WBAP Morning News. He had asked me on the air that morning after Bill, you know, had retired, he said, well, Bill was here for 32 years doing that all-night show. Do you see yourself, you know, doing this for 32 years? And I couldn't even help, but the no came out so fast. No! And it'll be 30 years for me in this December, and I couldn't be more proud, and I don't want to go anywhere, and I hope it's another, you know, I don't think it'll be another
16: years.
17: 30, but I'd love to do another 10 or 15 easily. Yeah. But no, it's been crazy. If you think about 2005, I'd love to go back to Eric and Gary of 2005, right? And wow. Because here we are, you know, basically just began the second term of George W. Bush. We're just months into it. And you know, things were going on and, you know, I mean, we were having political discussions. Then you got to the next year, the midterm, and the rank and file Republican, you know, they were, you know, upset about a lot of things. Back then, though, we couldn't criticize. You and I got a lot of flack for criticizing George W. Bush.
16: Oh, yeah.
17: You know, on spending.
16: Yeah.
17: And you know, and then by the end of his term, everybody was on board for criticizing him for it. Yes. Of the end of a second term, and so you know and all the things that we've experienced in that 21 years, and here we are in 2026, and you know, the Socialists of America have had their convention. They're proudly, remember, with Obama, you couldn't say socialist. It was the new N-word. And they, you know, they condemned it. How dare you call him a socialist? You know, and then Bernie Sanders back then, he's always been a socialist. What do you mean? And, you know, we have said along the way, look, you need to own it. If you're on the left, why don't you promote what you believe, what you actually believe? And here we are, in 2026. They had their convention.
16: Well,
17: you know, we've been talking about it a couple of weeks, but they just recently had their convention in recent days, and now they're proudly promoting it and saying it's not extreme. So there's, I mean, the spectrum of what we have covered, what we have gone through in our time together here in 21 years is incredible. really.
18: Yeah, it is. And I remember in 2006, I do remember that's when we said, okay, the Democrats now are not trying to pretend they're in the middle. But then again, the middle back then, as to what even what liberalism was back then, is completely topsy-turvy with where the Democratic Party is now. And so that, to me, is really interesting. When I think back, though, the things I think back of, the nights I remember doing the show, and from terrible things happening, the Vegas shooting that happened while we were on the air.
17: Because you and I were following on social media, as we always do, we're following on social media things that are going on. There was raw amateur video coming out of the Jason Aldean concert that was going on the ground level there in Vegas. It was an outdoor show. And then during the break, we turned the audio up because it looked frantic, but we couldn't hear the audio. So during the break, we listened to some of the audio.
18: It was that wasn't from a video. That was from Westwood One audio.
17: I saw it, but it was also on a video that I saw on social media.
18: Okay, but we played it.
17: No, we ended up playing it later. Yes.
18: We played it the first time we heard it was on the air. We did not preview that. We saw the Westwood One report played, and then we heard that automatic gunfire sound.
17: No, I said that's what I said when I was, in fact, when I previewed it on my side. And maybe you didn't hear that, but when I previewed the video on my side, I said, that sounds like a machine gun.
18: Okay, I thought it was I thought it was live. But that
17: entire night of covering that, because we knew right away, this was something we had no idea. We thought terrorist attack or whatever, and then as the night progressed, the Sarnia brothers and Watertown.
18: The Sarnia brothers, that was huge.
17: Actually before our show, but you and I have always had the policy of we need to find reports that are coming in that we can cite because we're not there. We don't have reporters on the scene, and we need to be able to either repeat what the local authorities are saying and or repeat what local media or national media is reporting. And that's basically how we do our live coverage on breaking news. My gosh, the theater shooting in Aurora, Colorado. In fact, I was on that night.
18: Yeah, I wasn't here. Yeah.
17: And you weren't there. And
18: I was here for the hurricane that hit New York.
17: Right.
18: Where I was talking to people in high rises.
17: I had lost my voice.
18: Their power out. Yeah, you weren't in
17: I was
18: night.
17: Sick. Yeah. I had no voice whatsoever. Yeah. And it was, I mean, that was crazy.
18: The ship hitting the bridge.
17: Yes.
18: In Baltimore. Remember the plant blowing up in West Texas.
17: Right. Yep.
18: Remember that one?
17: Katrina.
18: Katrina, yeah.
17: Katrina first was hit, the next month?
18: And you know what I remember? And it wasn't really, it didn't happen on the air because when I got into the studio, we're about a half hour from going on the air, was the Colgan air crash. Just about 2 miles from my father's house.
17: Mm-hmm.
18: And the restaurant I talk about, Marty's, right around the corner, right the next block, is where that plane crashed. And I knew when they said it crashed, I think first I heard in Clarence. They didn't say Clarence Center. My father lives in Clarence.
17: Well,
18: and I went, oh, my God, I haven't heard from, how come nobody's called me from the house? My mom was alive. Neither my mother or father had called me to tell me about it. And remember how worried I was when I got a hold of them. They're like, we're watching it right now. No, it's in Clarence.
17: And we had a friend who was also a sponsor at that time who lived in that neighborhood. And we were, you know.
18: Oh, yeah, I remember that. Yeah.
17: So, you know, trying to check in with everybody. Hurricane Rita and everything that was going on with that. I mean, a number of hurricanes along the way. But, you know, you add into it all the political stories. I mean, if you told me in 2005 Trump was going to run, that wouldn't have been a surprise.
18: 2:40 a.m. our time, 3:40 a.m. roughly Eastern time when it was announced that he won in 2016.
17: And we talked about how, you know, it was really disappointing that that the nation didn't hear that victory speech because it was one of the few times that he used the word we throughout that speech. And, you know, I mean, it's just his nature. But that night, he had a great speech, and he talked about it. And he said, you know, we, basically his entire team and the whole thing, but we got word early on from a reporter at that time that we had at the Hillary campaign headquarters that, you know, she had lost it and she's, you know, lost her temper apparently and wasn't going to say anything. And then it officially came out and her spokesperson came out, I forget even who it was, and said, yeah, she's gone home for the night. And then later, years later, she talked about going home and lying on the couch for days. You know, she finally, there was a concession. But all of these, you know, events that have happened, well, you look at 2008, 2009, the what they call the Great Recession. Then COVID. COVID was just weird.
18: Yeah.
17: It was just weird. It started to make sense to most of us, I think, because of our sensibilities as humans, that, you know, we didn't know fully what it was, but we started to sense that we weren't getting the full story. And, you know, and then how all that played out. And then, my gosh, the Twitter files, you know, mm-hmm. and how that changed, how Elon Musk buying Twitter really changed the entire scope of all social media platforms. Then Trump winning in 2016.
18: I remember that, and it sticks with me because we've talked about the Democratic Party and the racism of identity politics, judging people by groups and not individuals. Mm. I go back to that show that we did, which must have been in early 2008.
17: Mm-hmm.
18: No, the summer of 2008. No, it wasn't the summer because it was the primary. And yeah. And so it had not been decided, and it was Obama and it was Hillary.
17: Yeah. Yeah.
18: And we went on the air
17: somewhere
18: and,
17: around March, I guess then, maybe.
18: Yeah, it could have been but definitely the primary was in, you know, going full bore.
17: Right.
18: And we said we only want to hear from Democrats.
17: Yeah.
18: Remember that?
17: Yeah. Yeah.
18: Who do you want, Obama or Hillary? And why? And the phone lines lit up like crazy. And except for one caller, after we finally said, guys, do issues matter?
17: Right.
18: Every single call.
17: Right.
18: Obama, because we need the first black president. Hillary, because we need the first woman president.
17: Right.
18: And we said, are there any issues? Finally, a guy called. And said, well, yeah, Hillary's a warmonger and Obama is not. Remember?
17: Yeah, yeah.
18: And that was it.
17: Right.
18: That was every single call that we took, and we were talking about this, goes, this is amazing. Every caller is identity politics. And remember, that goes back. That goes back a significant period. That goes back, what, 18 years?
17: And when
18: and
17: people didn't know the words identity politics. We had seen it before for years.
18: Yeah.
17: We were fully aware of it, but you really had to be a wonk in order to, you know, recognize it every time it was happening. But they were very clear about it. And then to the point, the endorsements for Obama from celebrities was all about his skin color and nothing about his qualifications.
18: Yeah, it was amazing. I'll never forget that. And that was, I mean, that was to me when we went, wow.
17: Yeah.
18: This is really amazing how and now we are, it's worse now than it's ever been.
17: Yeah. Oh, yeah.
18: It's a whole nother generation.
17: Yep.
18: Which has gotten us to DEI.
17: Yep.
18: The insanity of the radical transgender movement.
17: Yep.
18: We've been able to see the progression. We live the progression every night.
17: Yes.
18: For 21 years on that.
17: Yeah.
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0: We're Red Eye Radio. He is Eric Carlin. I'm Gary McNamara. Okay, coming up following the bottom of the hour, just one more story about our 21 years together coming up following the bottom of the hour. I just don't have time to tell it right
1: Well, now. There's 21 years worth, so
0: Yes.
1: I love talking about us.
0: It's all about us. I can sneak golf into here because it fits their narrative. We haven't said it in a while. Mm-hmm. The we're doomed narrative.
1: Yeah.
0: But it relates.
1: The reason I think from my perspective that I quit saying it so much is because I think everybody knows it now. I think it's obvious.
0: Oh,
1: more coming up.
0: Yes.

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8: From the Platte Valley Bank Weather Center, I'm meteorologist Megan Mulford. A heat advisory continues. 64 overnight, under clear skies, southeast winds 8 to 15 miles an hour. Daytime highs approaching 95 Wednesday. Clear skies Wednesday night, 65. Sunny skies and dry Thursday and Friday, mid-90s Thursday, upper 90s by Friday. Currently, it's 70 degrees.
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1: We are Red Eye Radio. He is Eric Harley, and I'm Gary McNamara. All right, one more. Just funny thing about us starting our 22nd year together. 21 years ended yesterday on yesterday's show.
2: Yeah.
1: But I just have to bring this up because it just shows you, you know, some of the stuff just behind the scenes. And this goes back, I can say this because this goes back like four companies ago. But this is a true story. You know where I'm going on this.
2: I just remember
1: it so well, mm-hmm. because I was so happy, and then you just completely destroyed me.
2: Yeah.
1: And I remember when I first started on the show, and they had us like in this production room where they made commercials.
2: Yeah. Yeah.
1: And
2: yeah.
1: So where I was sitting, I had a computer.
2: Yeah.
1: The computer must have been, I don't know, I think they were using Fortran. And you were using those little cards that you blew, you know.
2: Yeah.
1: That you could blow, they blew wind through it in order to read it or whatever.
2: Right.
1: But
2: yeah.
1: No, it wasn't that bad. But this computer was so bad.
2: Yeah.
1: Couldn't play all
2: floppy disks.
1: Yeah. That it was so old.
2: Yeah. Yeah.
1: That I could not, it did not have, the space for me. I couldn't play audio cuts. Now, it wasn't the same because this goes back to 2005. YouTube had not yet gotten to the point where it is now at all.
2: And, right.
1: But we had actually the network, I believe, this would have been the first company, it would have been ABC that we worked for, had ABC News.
2: Yeah.
1: I couldn't play the audio cuts. We couldn't play audio cuts of what politicians were playing because my computer would just go on the fritz.
2: Right.
1: We couldn't do it.
2: And they had them all organized and everything in
1: everything
2: in a
1: was
2: file
1: organized.
2: That
1: right.
2: we could log on to. And
1: everything
2: and
1: was organized and everything, and couldn't play it.
2: Right, yeah.
1: And I went to our boss at the time, no names here, mm-hmm. went to our boss and said, can you get me a new computer? We can't play audio cuts. He goes, nope, don't have the budget.
2: Yeah.
1: But we're a national talk show.
2: Yeah. And by the way, we had the budget, but yeah.
1: Oh, I know. I know. Of course we had the budget. Yes. We had,
2: believe me,
1: we had the budget.
2: Oh, yeah.
1: And he goes, we can't do it. I said, we're a national show. I can't play audio cuts for God's sakes.
2: Mm-hmm.
1: So sorry, nothing we can do. About 8 months later, I'm in his office. He goes, I need to ask you a question. He goes, look, all these other talk shows are playing audio cuts. Why don't you guys ever play audio cuts?
2: Yeah.
1: I said, we had this conversation 8-9 months ago.
2: Right.
1: What are you talking about?
2: Right.
1: I told you I need a new computer. I cannot play audio cuts on that computer. It's too old.
2: Yeah.
1: So if this means you're going to get me a new one, he goes, no, we can't do that.
2: Yeah. Right.
1: And then he never complained about it again. But then I walk in one night.
2: Mm-hmm.
1: I walk in one night to the studio. There's this brand new computer.
2: Yeah.
1: I was happy as when Peter burned down the company on Office Space.
2: Yeah.
1: I know. No, but I mean, I was thrilled. I go, oh my gosh, there's a new computer. This is new. I can play audio cuts. And Eric looked at me and he said,
2: no,
1: don't get too happy. I think it's only in here for the day.
2: It's,
1: and we'll be gone by Monday. And I'm like,
2: yeah. It was a week. Yeah, it was going to be there for the week.
1: For the week? Okay.
2: Yeah.
1: You're going to be there for the week because Laura Ingram, who wasn't even working for our company.
2: No, not at the time. No.
1: Was coming in to work, to do, they offered her the studio. She was going to be in Dallas.
2: Right.
1: Apparently, they were so embarrassed about the equipment that they took a new computer from elsewhere on that floor, put it in, set it up so they wouldn't be embarrassed with Laura Ingram saying, my God, this studio's like, did Marconi invent this thing or what? You know?
2: Yeah.
1: And so they wouldn't do it for us.
2: No, no.
1: They wouldn't do it. They would not give us. So
2: they did it for a guest.
1: And we're the moneymaker. We were the moneymaker. She's not a moneymaker for our company.
2: Right.
1: They put it in because of embarrassment.
2: Right. That's right. Yeah.
1: And that's where Eric came up with the, I can't say the way he would say it, way back then, Eric.
2: Yeah.
1: Said, we have been crapped upon so much that we don't even know when we've been crapped upon.
2: Yeah. We've just gotten used to it.
1: But that was, and so when she was done, they pulled the computer out. It was done.
3: Yeah.
1: She was there for a week, gone.
2: I remember working over at our network studio at the time. And Diane Sawyer was in the building.
1: Oh, I remember this story.
2: Yeah. And so she's in the building there to interview, I forget who it was. One of the other more important radio personalities, I guess. I think it was Tom Joyner. I think it was. Anyway, so she's interviewing somebody else, right? And they wanted to do it out in the atrium area,
1: mm-hmm.
2: But on this walkway that walked across on the second floor kind of show the entire atrium in the background. I thought, oh, that's a good choice, right? They went into, they personally, management went into every studio in that building at that time and said, don't leave your studio. What? Are we doing is this a reverse fire drill? What's going on? And Diane Sawyer said, yeah, we know. Yeah, we see all the cameras and the lights and being set up and everything. We've heard it was Diane yet. Don't. And if you see her in the hallway, don't approach her. I'm like, are you kidding me? Are you kidding me? I have a friend who works and it was a true story. It was like, you know, like we were all going to be, oh, Diane, can I have my autograph? Would you give me your autograph? The whole thing. Or do you want my autograph? But I have a friend who actually works. He hauls equipment for the band Journey. And he said Neil Sean's wife, they were in the same hotel. Neil Sean's wife was walking down the hall with her security. And then her security measured, he told him, and he's the truck driver. They're one of the truck drivers. They look at him and go, like move away. Don't look, you know, don't talk to her. Don't approach. And I thought, this is that whole Diane Sawyer thing all over again.
1: Well, we have a joke here.
2: Yeah.
1: That is, don't bother the talent. And it came from somebody who used to work in this building.
2: Yes, yes.
1: Who told, I forgot, was Ron or Alan or both of them.
2: Right.
1: That
2: the actual talent.
1: They were talking to us or whatever, and that person said to them, don't bother the talent.
2: Don't bother the talent. Yeah, don't distract the talent.
1: Don't distract the talent.
2: Don't distract. Yeah, don't feed the bears.
1: And it's just like, it's... nobody... Number one, we never said that.
2: Yeah.
1: Number two, if we're busy and somebody wants to talk to us, you know, everybody knows it's like it's closer to the show. It's like, man, can't talk now, whatever. Well, but so it's become a joke whenever we'll come in and somebody will say something and go, wait a minute.
2: And it's,
1: don't disturb the talent.
2: Well, it's a technical term, but I was actually at dinner out of town at this big event and we had some big sponsors at this event.

0: saying. It's like, you know, the on-air people.
1: Right.
0: And, you know, whatever.
1: More of a technical term.
0: Yeah, it's more of a technical term. It doesn't actually mean talent.
1: Not egotistical. Not egotistical term.
0: Doesn't really apply, especially
1: else,
0: here.
1: Everybody else, it's egotistical.
0: For us. We have very talented people that are on the air with our company. Yeah, we're not included. But, no, but I remember sitting there at that dinner. And I said, well, you know, Kristen, thank you for that. You know, talent is a loosely, you know, used phrase. It's a technical term for the people that are on the air. But so don't misconstrue that, because the people around the table were like, what the talent? What? And, you know, it's. You and I, we kind of got used to it. Like I said, we've been. Rained upon for so long, we don't know when we're standing in the rain. But no, it was the attitude that we have is that we come in and we earn it. You know, we need the equipment. We need computers. We need microphones. Other than that, you know, even the chairs, we'll hobble something together.
1: I've been happy with my chair.
0: Yeah.
1: That's a huge thing. For
0: right.
1: years, I've been happy with my chair.
0: I stole it from Bongino. Right.
1: But we do want to say, you know, to the support we've gotten, and I've said this for the longest time, because people ask, you know, what do you think about your management? I've said, I got no complaints.
0: They're very responsive. They're very respectful.
1: Well, not even that. It's still the fact that being in this business over 45 years now, that people will actually say, we want you, this is our company.
0: Mm-hmm.
1: Go on the air and say whatever you think.
0: Mm-hmm.
1: And we believe we can make money on it.
0: Mm-hmm.
1: And my first reaction is, are you a bunch of idiots or what?
0: Yeah. Do you guys have calculators?
1: Yeah. What's wrong with you? You're talking about me? You want me to go on and, you know, there was this belief, we don't get it anymore, that people would say, well, you know, I don't get it at all anymore, where people say, you know, I've listened to you on the air. What do you really think? What are your real opinions, though?
0: Yeah.
1: What I say in the air, that doesn't happen anymore now. Yeah. But because it's really, whether it's major corporations or single owners, only once in my life, and this goes back over 30 years ago, did anybody try to do that in management. That was it.
0: Yeah.
1: Really, it's, you know, the freedom that you have is really incredible. And I've often looked at it and I said, you know, the vetting process they did on me probably wasn't as deep as I would have wanted to do if I was hiring somebody like me.
0: Yeah.
1: You know, especially to talk politics. But then I remember when I hired people, even when I hired talk show hosts, you knew.
0: If you don't know, you're probably not going to last long in management. But yeah, but we're very grateful for management, grateful for the audience and our sponsors over the years. And look, you know, we'd love to do another 21 years. So let's keep it going.
1: I'll be 91.
0: Yeah, that's good. That's all right.
1: And thank you to all of our great, great listeners.
0: Yeah. We just have the greatest audience. We do. Yeah. And the fact that you seek us out, you know, every day, you look for us, and you choose to be here, we don't take that for granted at all. We thank you.
1: Coming up next, we're doomed.
2: We are.
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12: We're on our radio. He's Eric Carney and I'm Gary McNamara. Well, the British Open starts on Thursday. All right. And remember, it was a couple years ago where Scottie Scheffler was in a press conference and said, look, golf doesn't define me as a person. Remember the,
13: Yeah.
12: Well, he was basically, you know, got in around that topic again, and he said, about his legacy. Do you need to win this for your legacy? He said, to be completely honest, not really. I don't really play like for a place in history. I'm not playing for anything like that because This is going to sound a little morbid, but at the end of the day, I'm going to live my life and it's going to end. And when it ends, I'm going to be somewhere else. I'm not going to be here anymore. Is that going to be the quote after last year's "What's the point?" he said. This year will be "We're all going to die," he said with a smile. Then they asked Rory McIlroy.
13: Yeah.
12: The same thing.
13: Right.
12: About his legacy.
13: Uh-huh.
12: And he said, "I really don't care. I would like to think the people that love and care about me think a certain way of me. But yeah, I'll be long gone. Yeah. I'll be dead. Right. I don't think I'll be seeing what people say about me. I'll be 6 feet under. I don't think I'm going to be a ghost. I don't think I'll be, you know, like, yeah, I don't care right. because I'm a ghost.
13: Right.
12: I'll be dead.
13: Right.
14: You know, it's so funny, you know, is that you want that to be your legacy?
12: You know what I think it is?
14: Hmm.
12: You watch so many sports and the questions that the reporters ask, they give what are the calculated answers. And yeah. now you've got some of these golfers like Scottie Scheffler and Rory McIlroy. I don't care. I'll be dead.
13: Right.
12: Doesn't mean I'm not competitive. Doesn't mean I don't want to win today.
13: Right.
12: But legacy?
13: Right. Who cares?
12: I'll be dead. I don't
14: years
12: care.
14: Now, is he the greatest? Was he the greatest of all time? Well, who cares?
12: You should be care. You should care if you're dead.
13: Right.
12: I can't wait to see the reaction of the reporters over the next week on this one.
13: Right.
12: Or the analysis.
13: Right.
12: Should they care about their legacy?
13: Right.
12: Or should they be realistic and say, I'll be dead. I don't care.
14: If someone doesn't care about their legacy, do they care about their actions today? You know, I mean, seriously, they just, you know, they these rabbit holes they get into of these things that are just kind of made up. You know what I mean? I mean, my legacy, like for my family, how my family remembers me.
12: Right.
14: But eventually, you know, they'll move on. You know, my great great grandkids will go, sounds like a nice guy, or sounds like a weirdo, or whatever the take is.
12: But I don't think I want to put on my tombstone, and don't think you should either. We're doomed.
14: Actually, I think I've already made plans to put that on my tombstone. It's a little late.
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20: ABC News, I'm Dave Packer. President Trump declared the U.S. is renewing its blockade in the Strait of Hormuz after another day of strikes between the U.S. and Iran.
21: That blockade had been lifted because of the deal that the U.S. and Iran signed last month. The president said, I gave them a chance, referring to Iran, but we have seen those continued strikes by Iran at commercial ships in the Strait of Hormuz.
20: ABC's Karen Travers, in an interview with Fox News Tuesday, President Trump threatening to bomb Iran's bridges and power plants as soon as next week. A pontoon boat with 19 on board capsizing near Alcatraz Island Tuesday. At least one person dead and a search initiated for several missing passengers in San Francisco Bay. Supreme Court Justices Amy Coney Barrett and Elena Kagan testifying before Congress Tuesday, requesting more money for the justices' security amid a spike in threats. Lindsey Graham's sister officially sworn in Tuesday to finish the rest of his Senate term after he passed suddenly. This is ABC News. The pilot from The Miracle on the Hudson reveals he's battling Alzheimer's.
22: Over 7 million Americans are living with Alzheimer's disease, and Chesley Sullenberger is now one of them. In a statement, Sully, as he's known, announcing he has early-stage Alzheimer's and can find it hard to remember a name, or he'll forget a story, or may not sleep well. He is 75 years old and says he's looking forward to his future with his family by his side. Alzheimer's is the most common cause of dementia and gets worse over time. Sullenberger retired from flying as a commercial airline pilot in 2010. Alex Stone, ABC News.
20: 26 Meta employees are suing the company, accusing the Facebook parent company of using artificial intelligence to select people for layoffs, targeting those on medical, parental, or family leave. The company announced layoffs in May. Meta says in a statement that workforce management and organizational decisions are made by people, not AI. Dave Packer, ABC News.
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6: From the Platte Valley Bank Weather Center, I'm meteorologist Megan Mulford. A heat advisory continues. 64 overnight, under clear skies, southeast winds 8 to 15 miles an hour. Daytime highs approaching 95 Wednesday. Clear skies Wednesday night, 65. Sunny skies and dry Thursday and Friday, mid-90s Thursday, upper 90s by Friday. Right now, it's 68 degrees.
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15: Now, it's Red Eye Radio. Gary McNamara and Eric Harley talk about everything from politics to social issues and news of the day. Whether you're up late or you're just starting your day, welcome to the show. 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
12: All across America, we are Red Eye Radio. He is Eric Harley, and I'm Gary McNamara. Good morning.
14: Hi.
12: Thank you for being here. How's everybody doing?
14: Hope it was a good day for everyone.
12: You know what made me chuckle yesterday? I don't have as I was telling you here, I don't have the exact timeline.
14: Yeah.
12: But when I saw the inflation report that came out, and if you look at the inflation report, you can see how much energy prices affect everything.
14: Yeah, right.
12: You know, you can see how much of a impact that it actually has on the inflation rate.
14: Right.
12: And as we know, oil prices over the, you know, last month and a half have come down drastically.
14: Yeah.
12: And I don't know I didn't know the exact timeline on it, but by the time it got to be to the afternoon, I had a bunch of things I had to do early in the morning. And when I started paying attention to what was going on, I saw the inflation report and how much, you know, oil prices and energy prices have on inflation overall.
14: Right.
12: And then the next story I saw was Trump has rescinded the 20% surcharge on oil tankers going through the Strait of Hormuz.
14: Yeah.
12: I'm like, what?
14: You know, it was horrible, too, because they had already set up the toll booths.
12: I saw I'm sitting there going, oh, okay. There it goes. And it really is. It's not amazing. I mean, it's just when oil prices drastically come down, how that affects so much.
14: Yeah.
12: There's still things, you know, we're not out of the woods now, especially since oil prices went back up. I was down, I think I paid $2.70 last week. I'm by the gas station on the way to work. Here, the one closest to me, and it was $3.64. So that's, you know, and so you see that happening. And so will this blip that we saw because of energy prices, will it affect how people feel towards inflation? No, I don't believe it will at all.
14: No, again, when we talk about these reports, we've said this for years. when the report comes, by the time the report comes out, the people, the everyday person has already paid for things that this report reflects. They know what their pocketbook looks like. That's what pocketbook, for those under 80, a pocketbook was something. They know what their bank accounts look like. They know what they're having to pay. What was it yesterday that I went in and bought? Swiss cheese. I went and got some Swiss cheese for sandwiches. And man, I mean, the prices are like through the roof. I'm not sure what in the world's going on, but massive, you know, increase in the price since I last bought it. And I was like, holy cow, 11 slices of cheese for like $6. Are you kidding me? You know, and I'm thinking to myself, there's no way before November to get on top of prices. The only way they can do it is I started exactly where you were on the inflation report. Now, because when I saw the headline itself, that, you know, inflation drops. No, the inflation rate dropped. But the headlines were inflation drops. Has the biggest drop in, you know, whatever it was in years. And it's like, okay, that's all energy. That's all gas prices. We know what that is. I didn't even have to look at the report. In fact, didn't right away. I knew what it was. Then I go to the grocery store a couple hours later and I'm like, man, this is not, again, the inflation report isn't something they don't wait for the inflation report to see what they paid last month. They already know it.
12: Well, when you see it, you had some, you know, you had negative numbers in there.
14: Yeah.
12: You know, for the month. But if you look at year over year, it's still, when you look at things that people actually buy, even energy, it's way up from where it was last year.
14: Yeah.
12: Overall energy from a year ago to where we are right now. But again, that's year to year. But as you had analysts saying, well, just as we get the relief here because of oil prices, boom, it's back on again. And, oil prices are going back up. Now, I will say this because I had said this yesterday. It was interesting that the president seemed to be not talking about any deal yesterday or 2 days ago over the weekend when everything really started again and we were back with military action against, Iran. Mm-hmm. But he mentioned a deal today. Mm-hmm. Said, if they don't come to a deal, we're going to do this. And it's like, wow. And people may ask, you know, like for like the whole 20% thing, which he backed off on. And Trump, I'm just reading here from Politico, Trump on Tuesday walked back threats to charge a 20% fee on all cargo ships that pass through the Strait of Hormuz.
14: Yeah.
12: In a post to Truth Social, he said the strait will be open to all ship traffic except for Iran, and U.S. will implement a full blockade. But only on ships coming to and from Iranian ports or carrying anything having to do with Iranian cargo. He added the previously announced 20% fee will be replaced by trade and investment deals between the Gulf states and the United States, which again is always the fallback with this administration. We're going to have, he said the other day, we have $19.6 trillion in investment coming in from foreign countries. No, we don't.
14: No.
12: I think, that's what they have promised to do in the future, but that is currently not happening.
14: What was
12: at all? And there is no treaty. There is nothing that can mandate something like that.
14: But what was the deal? Who was it that announced their $3.5 billion investment? I forget if it was an electronics company. And the reason I forget is because the number was so low. $3.5 billion. Look, they're moving $3.5 billion worth of investment to the U.S., a positive, but $3.5 billion is a drop in the bucket. If you look at the way investments go and for companies, if you're talking about we're moving all of our production to the U.S., then you've got my attention. But that happened, and I'll look it up. I'll see what it was. And the president, in fact, later that day, they were doing something at the White House, and he talked about it, and he made a big deal out of it. And And the problem is that's not over promising. That's over celebrating. Just saying, hey, look, it's a, you know, 3.5 billion isn't zero. It's not the, it's not game changing for that industry, but certainly it's a move in the right direction. And you leave it at that. And this is, I think this is the problem on the messaging from the administration. You know, I said to myself, especially this evening, there seems to be more excitement. If you think about it, there's more movement on the getting rid of changing the clocks thing.
12: Oh, yeah. Yeah.
14: There's more excitement on that than far more than, of course, the national debt. But there's more excitement and movement on that than save the Save America Act, the voter ID. You look at the things that are critical, and you know, I whatever they do with the clocks, whatever, you know, because I heard let's keep daylight saving time, and then there's of course those that are saying no in Congress. No, we need to keep the standard time. You know, this is going to be, what they say, that's your circadian rhythm is built on that. And that's the way it's going to, you know, that's the way it should be. And it's going to help farmers and it's going to be better for school children and blah, blah, blah, blah, blah. You know, they're arguing and they're actually trying to argue that we can legislate more daylight hours. And you can't. It doesn't work that way. You can say, you can regulate when we're not, when we're, you know, when the sun is going to come up and when it's not going to come up, you know, because they're saying, in, you know, in some parts of the country, sunrise won't be before like 9 a.m. in some parts of the year. Well, I think it was Mitch Hedberg that said, no, it wasn't Mitch Hedberg. It was another comedian. 5 hours. We move the clock ahead 5 hours, and he talked about people who work overnights. I think it may have been John Mulaney. Anyway, it was a stand-up comedian, and he said, let's just move it forward 5 hours, you know, and that way the sun comes up at noon. You know, there are so many things that you can control and so many others, and there's arguments on both sides. Those arguments will never go away. I have my doubts as to how this is. The bill did pass in the House, by the way.
12: And I don't know. I haven't seen any. I haven't seen any count for the Senate.
14: That's
12: they're saying
14: going.
12: This is going to be much slower in the Senate.
14: Well, I did see that it faces hurdles in the Senate, but they didn't attach a head count to that.
12: Yeah,
14: and so we'll see, because there's a number of Democrats on board with it. I don't know how many of them in the Senate are on board with it. So we'll
12: remember,
14: see.
12: Tried it in 1974
14: mm-hmm.
12: and didn't last, repealed it the same year.
14: Yeah. No, kind of what I was alluding to yesterday. You're going to have everybody, you know, on Capitol Hill screaming in the faces of lawmakers that, of course, that it's going to affect. You know, you're going to have, of course, I don't know, the teachers union. I don't know if they would get involved. You're going to have, you know, the farmers. There's a concern there, how much work can be done, you know, in a day if the sunrise isn't, you know, until 9 a.m. Of course, most farmers get up long before sunrise anyway.
12: You know what I love?
14: Mm.
12: The title of the bill.
14: Yeah.
12: The Sunshine Protection Act.
14: Yeah, Sunshine Protection. No, that's exactly where I was going with it. We can change the amount of sunlight we get. Well, no. You can change the time that it rises or the time the sun sets.
12: Well, the one I loved yesterday was the number of people saying, we need to do this because we need to do what Mother Nature dictated. It's like, well.
14: Right, yeah.
12: All the time stuff and everything else we do is humans made it up.
14: Yeah.
12: Humans, right. Humans decided this is what we're going to call a day. We're going to call a day this because of this, this, this, this, and this. It's like,
14: right.
12: Nothing to do with nature.
14: Well, I mean, it's you know, how the earth revolves around the sun and everything else. And even that, we have a, a leap minute? How many years?
12: Exactly.
14: Many years.
12: Well, we have defined a year by going around the sun once.
14: Right.
12: But we have
14: to have a leap day to correct our math. We have to have a leap minute. There's actually a leap minute. Right. You don't notice it, but there's a leap minute.
12: But nature doesn't change whether we have daylight savings or standard time.
14: No.
12: Got nothing to do with it. But
14: no.
12: I love that yesterday. It was like, we're just, I guess when we're still dealing with the left, that a man can be a woman if a man says so.
14: Yeah.
12: Then you can just throw out whatever crap you wish to throw out these days.
14: Just throw it out there. And that's the frustrating part of it. You know, the debates they're going to have aren't going to change. And so the lobbyists, if this signs and goes into effect, as I said this yesterday, if this were to sign, they were to sign this, the president were to sign it, if it passed in the Senate, if it went to his desk and he signed it, it went into effect, immediately lobbyists would be on Capitol Hill. And the moment you start having that, because, you know, then all of a sudden there's a new news story. And look what Trump did. He canceled daylight. He's trying to cancel daylight. Let's see what the farmers in the Midwest. Hey, anybody got any overalls? We need to wear overalls. We're going to Omaha. Hey, we're trying to. He's canceling the sun. What do you think about that, farmers? I mean, it's a real concern by farmers. My point is how it will be covered by the liberal activist media. You know, I mean, we're just going to have to build some tractors, Trump, I guess, with more headlights.
12: Trump has destroyed time.
14: Yeah, exactly. He's trying to, he's such a dictator. He thinks he can control how the earth revolves around the sun.
12: But I did have, getting back to we'll get back to the time thing because we've got a great audio cut coming up on that one showing the problem with it. But I did have a listener ask me, you know, what was, you know, they, because the Trump, you know, saying the 20% toll on all cargo ships, mm-hmm. most people just said he's not going to stay, you know, hold that.
14: Yeah,
12: and it didn't even last a day.
14: Right.
12: And I had a listener say, why does he do that? And then back off immediately. I think that the first instinct Trump has on everything is economic.
14: Yeah.
12: I think
14: yeah.
12: it's that simple.
14: Yeah.
12: And that's the first instinct he has. And he believes, you know, for example, when he was talking about, you know, the memorandum of understanding and that, you know, what we're going to do and the investment into Iran and, you know, how the economy will boom and we're just like, stop it. He believes that the first instinct of people is what it is for him, which is economic.
14: Yeah.
12: I'm not saying it's a bad thing. I think it's a good thing in a capitalist society to have that. But those that believe in Sharia supremacy could give a damn about whether their country booms and helps the common person.
14: Well,
12: they could care less. But it's his first instinct. His first instinct was whenever I do something, I've got to have an economic side to it.
14: Sure.
12: And that's his first instincts, and he blurts it out, and then 24 hours later, no, we're not going to do that. We're going to have massive investment deals. And it's like, okay, yeah, that's a way to, that, you know, that's his way out of it. But his first instinct is everything has to have an economic element to it and the belief that wherever you are around the world, you think just like he does. What I have found out and is that people don't think alike. Democrats don't think like Republicans right now. They may have been closer 20 years ago, but where you've got them right now, they don't think the same way. It's not that they even differ on issues. They don't process thoughts the same way.
14: Right.
12: And I think there needs to be a recognition of that. That's one of the things that we've always talked about when the Democrats would call, sit there, everything we would talk about, they go, you're racist. Go, what are you talking about? There's no racism. It's because they practice identity politics. We don't. They practice identity politics. They judge people by groups and not individuals. So they project out that you must think the same way.
14: Yeah. Yep.
12: And people don't think the same way.
14: No, they don't.
12: We are Red Eye Radio.
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0: Beer Runner Radio. He's our Carlton, Gary McNamara. Coming up more on daylight saving.
1: Hey, you know what I did think of during the day yesterday? If we were to go to war with Iran, and, you know, like in World War II, it required, it kind of pushed women into the workforce, right? So it kind of helped to expand the economy. I think we can do the same thing if, in the event that we do need to have a large escalation, a large-scale war against Iran. I think it's time to put children in the workforce, starting at the age of 6, because hear me out. They're being indoctrinated in schools. If they're learning real life skills on the assembly line or wherever we make things anymore, I don't know. It's been a while. Then they're learning something that's going to be useful when they grow up to be adults.
0: Plus, the Democratic socialists are being blunt as to what they want.
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7: From the Platte Valley Bank Weather Center, I'm meteorologist Megan Mulford. A heat advisory continues. 64 overnight, under clear skies, southeast winds 8 to 15 miles an hour. Daytime highs approaching 95 Wednesday. Clear skies Wednesday night, 65. Sunny skies and dry Thursday and Friday, mid-90s Thursday, upper 90s by Friday. Right now, it's 68 degrees.
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1: And he is Eric Harley, and I'm Gary McNamara.
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3: Mm-hmm.
1: And watch how he says one thing and sort of contradicts himself a couple of minutes later. Here you go. Listen to this. I just got a kick out of this. And this is why there isn't an answer to it, because it's what people personally prefer for the situation that they're in, and it's different for everybody.
3: Right. Everybody has different needs.
1: Right. So here this is. Here we go.
4: It's just kind of odd that we take an hour from the morning of sunlight and put it at the end of the day, and somehow everybody's okay with that, and we love it. Well, before there was electric light, maybe that kind of mattered a lot. But who today is saying, oh, it's getting dark earlier, I can't go out, I don't know what I'm going to do, I got to light a candle, get the whale oil. That time is long past. Mm-hmm. In the winter, where there's not much daylight to begin with, in New York City, for example, where I live, the sun won't rise until 8:20 in the morning. But if you're going to school on a bus, you have to walk to the bus or walk to school, and you're trying to get to school early, that will be happening in the dark if you keep daylight saving time all year round. So there's safety issues related to that.
1: So the first thing he comes out with is the fact that we don't need to worry about this. We have electricity. There's lights. There's no problem. And then the next statement is, but there's a lot of safety things in the morning, because I live in New York City, where you would assume one of the biggest cities, well, the biggest city in the United States, where there's lights everywhere. He's saying it's still dark, and that's the point. Lights aren't everywhere.
3: Right.
1: But he contradicts himself in just that over daylight saving. It's like, well, we got electricity. There's no problem. The people say, we got lights. We have lights. Well, except for the kids going to school in New York City. Well, that's a major city where you have more lights, right?
3: Yeah.
1: And right. One of the problems that the liberals would defeat this are like, we can't turn on more lights. We need to turn them off.
3: Well,
1: we can't be using electricity.
3: Well, the blue states, they're finding that out. It's we cut off the, they're cutting off natural gas sources, and so the way that they produce electricity in some states now has changed drastically and has become, brace for it, more expensive. So this is going to be the ongoing debate. This is why it's not going to be solved. Kids going to school in the dark is a problem, which is why I think, and kids are with me on this, we should only have school from noon to one.
1: Well, again, for me, really doesn't matter. Summers are great. I actually don't mind winters where it gets dark. When I was living in New York, I mean, it would get dark at, it would be almost dark at 4:30, quarter to five. I never minded that during the wintertime.
3: Right.
1: Because it wasn't like when you're living in winter where it's snowing and everything else, you're saying to yourself, I want to get out, and do stuff. So to me, it doesn't make a difference. I understand to other people why it does, but this is so personal as to what your current situation is right at the moment.
3: Yeah, I mean, it is. It's not a small thing for, like, kids going to school in the dark, farmers, having to wait to do certain tasks on their farms until the sun comes up. That, this is a problem. This is going to be the back and forth with policymakers and everybody that represents these groups starting day one if the president signs this into law. If he does sign it into law, it's only a matter of time before they change it back. And it will be the different, the same basis argument, but it will be the opposite approach. Change it back. Everybody's been screaming, end it, end it, end it. Because think about what's driving it. You know, there is a concern with the health effects because people are lagging, man. When we change the clocks, I think especially in the fall for me, you know, it changes. But it really, for the most part, for if it doesn't affect you when it comes to kids going to school or if you don't own a farm or whatever, if it doesn't affect you in that way, it really is about just the nuisance of changing the clocks. You know, I don't know.
2: Well, it's interesting because the reading here, this is from NBC. No, this is from NBC. Mm-hmm. The U.S. remains largely split on the issue. While 64% of Americans agree the clock changes should be abolished, they cannot universally agree on the solution.
3: No, that's
2: as many
3: it.
2: Prefer
3: that's...
2: permanent standard time.
3: Yeah.
2: Instead, states have increasingly taken matters into their own hand. Almost all states have considered legislation to stop the changes, and 19 have passed laws authorizing permanent daylight saving time if Congress allows it. Meanwhile, Arizona and Hawaii continue to bypass the national clock change entirely by observing permanent standard time.
3: Okay.
2: The Sunshine Protection Act.
3: We're going to control how much sunlight we get.
2: It's like... So if this is coming out of Congress, does it mean the opposite? Are they not protecting sunshine? I mean, the Inflation Reduction Act did the opposite.
3: Well,
2: right?
3: Well, you know, again, the problem is from the Capitol Hill perspective or the White House or both, they're acting like they can actually change how much sunlight we get.
2: Right.
3: Well, no, it's only when we get it. You know? If we're going to change the clocks, I say when we, someone else had this idea, another comedian, I say if we change the clocks when we spring forward, we do that on a Friday at 4 p.m. That way, boom, we get off and we get off an hour early. The problem, though, with, you know, again, all of this is that the lobbyists will be in full force on this. It isn't a small thing. Because the media will be all over it. You know, we're here in the dark as if they don't have, you know, lights when they're actually reporting.
2: Oh, no, could you? No, can you imagine all the local TV stations?
3: No, they'll be everywhere.
2: Here are the mothers.
3: Yeah.
2: Here are the mothers furious that their kids, look how dark it is at 8 o'clock. And I remember that when I went to high school especially, we had classes that started at 7.
3: Yeah,
2: we were always walking to school in the dark.
3: Well, we had when I took driver education, and that's a loose term for what I learned. But when I took driver education to get my license, I took it through the school, and so I had to go to. Actually, I had to go there at. I think I had to be there at 6:30, 6:45. You know, there were things. When I was in the work program, not in prison, that was a different one. When I was in the work program at school, my job required me to actually show up at 4 a.m. on Tuesdays and Fridays and unload trucks and then go to school and then go back to my job when I got out at noon or whatever.
2: When I was in elementary school and we walked to school and it was probably a half mile.
3: Yeah.
2: And so in kindergarten, we were walking to school.

0: then my parents said, okay, he's going to public school. You're leaving too.
1: Yeah. Right.
0: You don't want to follow your brother. I always talk about when I was in high school, I got called, to the attendance office. Mm. And the guy said to me, he said, well, you weren't in study hall last week. And I said, yeah, I was. I have never skipped study hall. I'm always in there. And he said, are you John's brother? And I said, yes, I'm his younger brother. And he said, guilty as charged.
1: Yeah.
0: I mean, that's the...
1: Oh, no, I had three older brothers. When I got to Del Rio High School, it was all over for me.
0: Yeah, I know.
1: But you know what they decided? Since I was the only one of my three... I had three brothers, but the only one of the four Harley boys in band, I must have been a nerd, so I probably wasn't going to be in trouble a lot.
0: So when I was in Catholic school, church, we went to church every morning, mm-hmm. 5 days a week. You went to church at 7 o'clock.
1: Yeah, yeah.
0: And so we were walking to school at 6:30. It was dark during the wintertime. And yeah. We were kindergarten, first grade, and nobody made a stink about it. It's what you did. And then class started at 8 o'clock.
1: Yeah. Yeah.
0: And if you were going to get, actually, this was interesting. You'd go to church, at 7 o'clock. It'd probably be over by, 7:40. It wasn't as long as maybe some of the masses on Sunday.
1: Mm.
0: And the kids were all there. And then you would go, you'd bring your breakfast. There was no government breakfast being served. You brought your breakfast and you brought your lunch in a bag.
1: Yeah,
0: and if you were going to receive communion, you would bring your, lunch. And I can remember sitting in class as classes were starting, and the one woman next to me, whatever happened to her, all I remember is we were in like, I don't know, third, fourth grade, and she was an adult. Her penmanship was perfect, and it was like, I remember thinking as a kid, she's like an adult in third or fourth grade. But I remember her breaking out her hard-boiled eggs, and she had her Parker pen. Constance Scott, even the name.
1: Oh, my gosh, she's probably a CEO right now.
0: She probably is. I know. It's like, we went to school when it was dark all the time.
1: When we in marching band, there were a lot of things during the summer, actually. They wanted us to get there super early because in Del Rio, of course, it's hot. And we started summer sessions like a week or two after school ended. And we went every day throughout the summer. I think maybe we were off certain Fridays. But we would march on the field to practice our marching presentation on the field in the morning. You had to. And then in the afternoon, we had to go back. So we would do two-a-days, all summer long. But it started by getting up early. And it was often dark by the time you got there. Now, when we took the field, the sun had already come up.
0: Just to help people understand Eric and to give him some street cred, he mm-hmm. started out in band, but he ended up as a heavy metal bass guitarist. So
1: yeah, I was actually in a heavy metal band then too. Yeah, yeah.
0: Okay, just wanted to make that clear.
1: Right. Yeah. Right. Yeah. Yeah. I was a guitarist, drummer, and bass player, depending on which band you're talking.
0: Yeah,
1: about.
0: he was in band, but he was full of testosterone, heavy metal testosterone.
1: Oh yeah, yeah, yeah. No, that's how I got my testosterone.
0: Okay, we are Red Eye Radio.
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10: We are Red Eye Radio. He's Eric Carlin. I'm Gary McNamara. All right. What may block this saving daylight bill?
11: Yeah.
10: This from Politico, NBC, and the Los Angeles Times. Senator Tom Cotton and Senate Majority Leader John Thune have vocalized strong opposition to adopting it.
11: Yeah.
10: Then there's the Save Standard Time movement. Advocacy groups like Save Standard Time push lawmakers to abandon daylight saving altogether, arguing that locking the clock on standard time is the only biologically sound choice for public safety.
11: Right.
10: And because the proposed bill allows states to opt out and choose permanent standard time instead, critics worry it will create a confusing patchwork of time zones across neighboring state borders, which that's why the airlines are complaining.
11: Yeah, right.
10: The airlines are saying, you're going to screw up the scheduling and everything else for people. This is going to be a mess.
11: Oh, man. I can't imagine.
10: Every state can be whatever time they want. The time zones really won't matter anymore.
11: Right. In Texas, we're going to move to a seven-minute difference, hour and 7 minutes. Because we're Texas.
10: And everything's bigger.
11: Yeah, it's just, we need more time. It's going to give us more time in the day. If you're going to do something, it needs to be one standard. You know, you keep the time zones in place. But, like I said yesterday, there was talk about doing away with the Eastern time zone. I'm like, you're going to have to stop. You know, you got to quit trying to, manipulate everything. Right now, again, this is really a populism thing that's, we don't want to change the clocks ever. We don't want to change the clocks ever. But there are real concerns on both sides that will keep this on Capitol Hill for a long time.
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18: ABC News, I'm Dave Packer. A day after an armed suspect was arrested near Capitol Hill, telling police he was going to the Supreme Court. Two Supreme Court justices asking Congress for additional funding to keep them safe. Justice Amy Coney Barrett.
19: Many of us, me included, have received threatening anonymous deliveries designed to intimidate and harass us.
18: Justice Alina Kagan also appearing before Congress, saying they face an alarming rise in threats. President Trump reinstated the blockade of Iranian ships through the Strait of Hormuz, but he made an about-face after saying the U.S. would charge ships to sail through the strait. Now that's apparently off the table. An investigation is being launched into a pontoon boat that capsized on the San Francisco Bay Tuesday, leaving one person dead and launching a search for two missing people. 19 people were said to be on board when it went down. Taco Bell now removing some items as a precaution amid a nationwide outbreak of a parasitic intestinal illness. This is ABC News. One bill moving through Congress would make daylight saving permanent.
20: By a vote of 308 to 117, the House passed a bipartisan bill to make daylight savings time permanent nationwide. The bill, entitled the Sunshine Protection Act of 2025, has the support of President Trump and would end the twice-yearly changing of the clocks while allowing states to opt out. The legislation now heads to the Senate, where it faces an uncertain future. In 2022, the Senate passed a similar version, but it wasn't taken up by the House. Peter Haralambos, ABC News.
18: A tropical depression has formed off the Pacific coast of Mexico and could become a hurricane this week. No watches or warnings are in effect. Tom Cruise, Robbie Williams, and streamer iShowSpeed are set to take part in the FIFA World Cup closing ceremony ahead of Sunday's final. FIFA says that fans will have an active role in the ceremony that aims to celebrate 48 teams across 16 host cities. Dave Packer, ABC News.
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1: From the Platte Valley Bank Weather Center, I'm meteorologist Megan Mulford. A heat advisory continues. Bright sunshine expected today with highs around 95. Winds out of the southeast, 10 to 15 miles an hour. Clear skies again tonight, lows around 65. Highs level off around 96. Tomorrow, mainly sunny skies. Lots of sunshine and dry Friday and Saturday. Upper 90s Friday, near 100 by Saturday. Right now, 68.
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3: Now, Ty Radio, Gary McNamara, and Eric Harley talk about everything from politics to social issues and news of the day. 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
4: All across America, he is Eric Harley and I'm Gary McNamara. All right. I was thinking the other day, we need to introduce, like, and so I'm going to label this hour, maybe not the entire hour, but just label this hour, the Red Eye Radio Crazy Hour.
5: Wouldn't that be every hour?
4: More example of, that's true. Why limit it to an hour?
5: Yeah, doing something happened that I don't know about.
4: But this happened yesterday. You had Dr. Sam Hargood, who is part of the medical department at the University of California at San Francisco, and Dr. Dubinette from UCLA Medical School. All right. Now these, I'm just going to play it. We don't have to, you know, give too much of a preamble to it, but it's on the radical transgender movement in medicine.
5: Okay. Yeah.
4: Listen to this now. This is just, they just won't answer the question. Now, this is scary because if you try to get away with this in medicine, whoa, what won't you try? Here we go. And this is Representative Mary Miller asking the questions. Here we go.
6: Also troubling, Dr. Benedetti, it appears that DEI has not left UICM. On your school's about page, clear as day, it says, and I quote, "At the University of Illinois College of Medicine, we are committed to diversity and inclusion. We have a number of programs and initiatives in place to promote diversity and inclusion." It's clear that UICM is just hiding the fact that DEI is still its core mission. Dr. Haygood, UCSF's classroom guide titled Framework for Gender and Sex Concepts in Teaching advises against using the term pregnant women. Instead, it says to use pregnant people. Who are pregnant people compared to pregnant women? Just curious.
7: So that is a part of a curriculum to help our students who are facing a wide diversity of patients. Of course, the vast majority of pregnancies are in women, and I have absolutely no problem with using the word pregnant women. I use it myself.
6: Has a non-biological woman ever had a baby?
7: A transgender person can.
6: That's not a biological woman. Has a non-biological woman ever had a baby?
7: I would.
4: By the way, at that point, you're fired.
5: Yeah, it's
4: at that point you're fired.
5: Get out.
4: Here we go. More. Here we go.
7: Oh, reiterate. It's ridiculous. We take care of transgender patients.
6: Dr. Hargood, the UCSF guide I mentioned earlier also advises using a child's self-reported gender identity, even if it conflicts with the parent's wishes. Say a 7-year-old boy comes into your doctor's office and reveals he believes he's a girl. Is UCSF advising physicians to explicitly violate parents' moral values and have the doctors address this boy as a girl?
7: Our programs are consistent with federal and state law. We undertake comprehensive psychological

0: mental health evaluations and work with the parents on these issues.
1: Okay. And I hope that you are consistent with the law because, like I say, we reserve the right, we have the right to withhold funding from any institution in violation. Lastly, Dr. Dubinet, a required course at UCLA Medical School, advises OBGYN students not to, and I quote, assume gender identity. Okay, from another class in May of 2026, it included a disclaimer that while it uses the term she and women, it does not intend to exclude, and I quote, those who have a uterus but do not identify with these terms. What does that even mean?
2: I'm not familiar with that announcement. I'd have to read the entire thing.
1: Okay, I hope that you go back and check it out. Can someone have a uterus but not be a woman? Because it seems like your school is promoting that ridiculous idea.
2: I think, again, as Dr. Hoggett has described, we're treating transgender people, but we're doing that in compliance with state and federal law.
1: And you do teach biology?
2: Yes, we do.
1: Yes, this is curious. So I'm going to ask you again, can someone have a uterus and not be a woman? Just say yes or no. Can they?
2: Again, I would need that's what
1: your medical school is promoting.
3: The general,
4: you're fired.
5: Yeah, you're fired. You're fired.
4: Listen, if you wish to be a delusional liberal congressperson or senator or whatever, or president, and promote that, fine. In the medical profession, you're talking biology.
5: Well, and this was something that the Trump administration directly addressed with the CDC after years of the Obama administration. This is during Trump's first term. During the years of the Obama administration and the CDC, they were changing terminology. And it's important that you not do that. So what they do is they tiptoe around it. What gender were you assigned at birth? Well, what do you mean assigned? Assigned by who? What did they say you were? What did somebody just, you know, with no authority to do so? That's the implication. What gender did they assign you at birth? What's your biological gender? That's the question.
4: Can't answer it.
5: You cannot answer that. And this is a problem. You know, the American Medical Association, remember that case that ended, two, 3 months ago, maybe longer. And you had said for years, look, the lawsuits are going to change things, mm-hmm. especially when it comes to children. But I think even beyond that, and I think we both talked about this, even with adults who have had surgeries and said, you know, look, when I decided this, I didn't have the proper counseling or something like this, you're going to see a lot of lawsuits. And the American Medical Association released a statement basically saying, look, we're not going to be able to do this. This is going to be a problem when it comes to surgeries. When you're teaching, and this is the thing, is that you're going to indoctrinate through these teachings and then set out into the world a new group of doctors, nurse practitioners, physicians, assistants, and everybody else that will be in charge of people's care, that will be using language that doesn't make sense to the average person, that comes straight from the agenda, that comes straight from the indoctrination itself. And when you do that, it becomes dangerous. Biological male, living as a woman, transgender female, biological male, all of these things have to be very clear in the medical field. Because you can't change them. And again, this is why I have the problem with What were you assigned? What gender were you assigned at birth? Assigned doesn't belong there.
4: Don't you have to ask the question, who's doing the assignment?
5: Who's doing the assignment? My creator assigned it.
4: Right.
5: Oh, bring that up in a liberal university. Good luck with that. And those are the things, you know, that come down to it, that it comes down to. There are no anomalies, you know, or there are, well, maybe a few anomalies out there when it comes to science. There are very few anomalies. But when you're talking about teaching science.
4: Yeah, not with chromosomes, though.
5: No. But when you're talking about teaching science, but I mean in medical and, you know, in okay. general, okay. you know, and you make, in fact, you make a case for any anomaly along the way, right? Those would be special cases, which may require special treatment or not. This is what they're going out of their way to make it look like biologically these are anomalies. And they are not. They are agenda. They are indeed a social construct. They are coming up with their version, whatever their version is. You know, a pregnant person came in.
4: No, but you just hit it right there where they contradict themselves.
5: Yes.
4: Because we were told for the longest time that gender is a social construct.
5: Right.
4: Which means it's not biological.
5: Right. Exactly.
4: This is a socially we have decided to do this.
5: Right.
4: Well, have you scientifically? No. Well, are you a scientist or a sociologist?
5: That's it. Because
4: you're a scientist.
5: In science, right. They're applying a social construct.
4: Right.
5: And it does not apply in science.
4: It's just,
5: you know, it reminds me of the Earth First video that we've played. And the girl goes, you know, give me that life that rock over there has lived. And
4: what a wonderful life that rock has lived.
5: What a wonderful life that rock has lived. And then I think to myself, you know, sometimes I kind of have a boring life. And the rock may have had more. At least the rock gets outside once in a while. But no,
4: I'm going to defend my life and say my life is more interesting than a rock.
5: Yeah. Well,
4: I'll take that strong stand.
5: Yours is. I wouldn't bet on mine on certain days. I've watched.
4: The Rock doesn't talk to a cat like I do.
5: I've watched every video on YouTube 3 times. I finished YouTube. No, but I mean, it's like saying, you know, well that rock could identify as a tree.
4: It's just ridiculous. But that's a beautiful thing how they contradict themselves. But you and I do not live in the bubble of today, because you and I both remember when the argument was gender is not sex.
5: Right.
4: And all of a sudden, one day, and I'm serious, it happened in like a month.
5: Oh.
4: All of a sudden, gender was sex.
5: Yeah.
4: It's like, wait a minute, you've just reversed yourself 180 degrees.
5: Yeah.
4: It didn't matter.
5: Yeah.
4: It didn't matter. And I go by that thing that I read the other day from the one guy who wrote about the radical transgender movement, that basically it's the ultimate power play. You actually attempt to brainwash people that what is scientifically impossible is possible without any evidence to back it up, and you shame and demonize the people that won't agree with your absurdity.
5: Right.
4: And then you wish to change society by something that is so incredibly ridiculous and self-evident.
5: Right. Yeah.
4: And it's just, wow.
5: No, I mean, it's that's it. And they say it as if it's true. And then the next phase is shaming you if you don't use the language. You heard it in a way in some of these responses here in the audio you just played. The idea is, and they're not going to answer the question, but if they were on their territory, if they were in their setting, on their turf, they would condemn you for even questioning this policy.
4: I have it here.
5: Mm.
4: Transgenderism, the radical transgender movement, is an uncontrolled society-scaled experiment in which conformity and obedience, a test of how far you can make people parrot absurdities, inflict cruelties, collude with unrealities, and ostracize and punish people for things that they do not themselves believe.
5: Mm-hmm.
4: It is a test whether the moral self-abasements and routine betrayals that occurred in the Soviet bloc with its secret police and political prisons and armies of informants could be replicated in a liberal, democratic, and pluralistic society that lacked this formal apparatus of repression, whether minor rewards and punishments could force people to punish people for stating the most self-evident of all truths and inspire them to cheer on the chemical castration and dismemberment of their own children. It is a test of whether civil liberties organizations could be twisted into instruments of state repression and human rights groups, instruments of defamation and violence against women. It is a test that most of the Western world is failing. I thought that was just a wonderful way to wrap it up in a couple of paragraphs.
5: Yep.
4: And that Wesley Yang, and he's a writer on Substack. Don't know anything else about him,
5: mm-hmm.
4: but I'm telling you, that's almost perfect.
5: Yeah. Yeah. I mean, the more we allow this nonsense, because you're shredding the truth is what you're doing. If we can change that, if anything can be a social construct, everything can be a social construct.
4: As we've said before, though, and this is where the right has to attack it, this is not about caring about transgenders. They could give a damn.
5: No. There's a mental health crisis that they themselves promote.
4: They're admitting they're admitting, as we've said, there's a huge mental health crisis.
5: Yes.
4: We go back to the Berkeley professor.
5: Right.
4: Going up against the...
5: Josh Hawley.
4: Mm-hmm. That point.
5: Mm-hmm.
4: That you can't even talk about this. Why?
5: Right.
4: Because they'll commit suicide if you do.
5: Right.
4: If you even talk about transgenderism, well, there's a mental health issue here. Yeah. You can't say that!
5: Right.
4: You know, it's like...
5: They're trying to shut down the conversation.
4: Yeah. They're trying to shut down the conversation. They don't the biggest lie is that they give a damn about people that have these thoughts that they're the opposite sex.
5: Right.
4: They don't give a damn about them.
5: No, they don't.
4: They could care less about them.
5: Yep.
4: We are Red Eye Radio.
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6: A trail of record-setting heat continues this week. USDA meteorologist Brad Rippey says this wave originated last week.
7: We started to see heat emerging from the western United States, and it really took hold across the northern Great Plains over the weekend, peaking on Sunday. And now as we move through this week, some of that heat is propagating eastward across the northern Corn Belt, the Great Lakes region, and then eventually reaching the northeastern and middle Atlantic states.
6: The peak of this heat wave Sunday, a near all-time record high temperature for the state of Montana.
7: Luckily, some of that heat has lost a little bit of punch, but that doesn't change the fact that here approaching the midweek, you're looking at temperatures in the 95 to 100 degree range.
6: Rippey says the heat should not impact Midwestern corn and soybeans this week. He adds, ironically, near to below normal temperatures are forecasted along a stretch of the nation's southern tier. I'm Rod Bain reporting for the U.S. Department of Agriculture in Washington, D.C.
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4: We are Red Eye Radio. He's Eric Carney, and I'm Gary McNamara. Welcome and good morning. But I, you know, you and I were just talking about during the break that, and I, one of the things I'd said, and you've always agreed with it, is that the right has to go after the left on this whole thing that they care about transgenders. They don't give a damn about women.
5: No.
4: We've seen that
5: with
4: the misogyny and sexism of the radical transgender movement.
5: Right.
4: But they also don't care about transgenders because they themselves, if you listen to what they say there's an incredible mental health problem with transgenders, and the solution of it is to let children cut off their body parts.
5: Yes, and not talk about the mental health crisis itself.
4: Yes.
5: Wow, that's unacceptable.

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5: From the Platte Valley Bank Weather Center, I'm meteorologist Megan Mulford. A heat advisory continues. Bright sunshine expected today with highs around 95. Winds out of the southeast, 10 to 15 miles an hour. Clear skies again tonight, lows around 65. Highs level off around 96. Tomorrow, mainly sunny skies. Lots of sunshine and dry Friday and Saturday, upper 90s. Friday, near 100 by Saturday. Right now, 68.
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1: And I'm Gary McNamara, along with Eric Harley. Well, the Democrats, Socialists of America, are being very clear about what they want. We'll get to that in just a minute.
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1: You know, Eric, I don't know what happened last week. The Democrat Socialists of America must have put it into print, because when we were on vacation last week, all of a sudden there's a news story all over the place. Here's what the Democrat Socialists of America want.
2: Yeah.
1: And I'm thinking to myself, as I'm on vacation last week, we talked about this 2 weeks ago.
2: Right, it seemed old.
1: And, and I think this was because of the convention that they held.
2: They had the convention, and so it
1: came out what they wanted, and that was reported.
2: Yeah.
1: And then it must have come out in print, because I was like, deja vu, didn't we do this story? Well, now they're out publicizing it. This is the Democrat Socialist of America co-chair, Ashiq Sadiq.
2: Okay.
1: On getting rid of the Senate. You ready? Here we go.
3: All right. We just don't see the point of the Senate. Historically, it was meant to serve very wealthy people who owned a lot of land. And that's still a system that we have today. And it's something we would change. We would expand what the House of Representatives does and make it more actually representative of people who live in this country.
4: So would you like to abolish the Senate?
3: That's part of our platform, and we don't think that's extreme. We think it's a change that would help make this country more democratic.
1: I just love, it isn't extreme to them, by the way.
2: No.
1: That's the whole point. It's not extreme. All right, now let's continue about socialism, the general concept of socialism, and then we'll give our analysis of this, right? But here we go. Right. The same guy, Ashiq Sadiq, on the propaganda of socialism. Okay, here we go. Right.
3: So there's been a lot of propaganda since the Cold War and Red Scares in the United States, where very powerful people in the United States felt threatened by the politics we represent. So that's why a lot of people never learned about the history of democratic socialists in the United States, and that it was organized workers who pushed for things like a 40-hour work week or ending child labor. And these are things that are part of the legacy of democratic socialism in this country, and that's really against nationalism and fascism. So even the label of national socialism that the Nazis used at the time was intentionally meant to trick people, and it worked at the time, unfortunately, in Germany. But that's why we have to emphasize the democratic part of what we're talking about today.
1: So what are they talking about to get through all the, you know, the mumbo jumbo? What is he talking about?
2: Mm.
1: What they're trying to sell is the tyranny of the majority, which the founding fathers recognized.
2: Mm-hmm.
1: What they're trying to say, because remember, they want to get rid of the Senate, and then they wish to get rid of the executive branch and the Supreme Court being separate bodies of the federal government, and everything would be under the authority of the House,

0: The Senate would be gone. The House would be population only. Mm-hmm. It would be viewed as population only. And at that particular point, any of your rights could be taken away if the population, the majority of the people, wanted your rights to be taken away. And what rights? Property rights. That's what they're after. Oh, they're after the government. Socialism is about the government taking over companies.
1: Yep.
0: That's what it's about. That's what socialism is. Mm-hmm. Whether it happens through the power of the people to say, we're going to take your property and we're going to nationalize these businesses, the result is the same whether it's a dictator or whether it's the popular vote. The founding fathers recognized that.
1: Mm-hmm.
0: They knew it back then, mm-hmm. and that's the fallacy of Mr. Sadiq. That's what he doesn't want to tell you, because what they're saying is, we'll do it through, if the majority of the population wishes to take away your property, well, it's the democratic process that's doing it.
1: Yeah, the people are being represented.
0: Right.
1: And the fact is, again, the tyranny of the majority and the mob rules, right? And next thing you know, you get into this populist thing, because then we have to think about the willfully ignorant. The majority, you know, and it is a number of people that where, just pick any issue that's on the table. Well, shouldn't the government, you know, the big one, shouldn't the government own these businesses? Nobody has a right to own your home. No one has a right to own these apartment complexes.
0: Well, that's where you get into socialism, which is, again, the government control. Again, the means of production, which means they control, the government owns the industry. And then you go to communism, where there is no private property that is allowed at all.
1: Well, because what are the first big targets? You know, energy, things that we require to live. Energy, food. Now, the left will argue that, you know, in terms of air conditioning, you don't need air conditioning. But energy, they recognize. Now, the thing is because with their whole stupid wind and solar-powered program, you won't be able to have air conditioning, and you just won't get the job done. But they'll come in with the big ones that they've been trying to nationalize for a long time, and they are energy. And, of course, the entire medical field, medicine and healthcare, those are the two massive chunks of the economy that they believe they should. And the way they sell it is, well, nobody should be making a dime off of your healthcare. Remember, we got the nobody should be making a dime off of food. Nobody should make a dime off of water. They even, you know, we had the argument, well, your city charges you for water. It's, you know, all the process. You shouldn't be charging for water. You shouldn't be charging for health care. Nobody should make a dime off of these things. And then what's next? Well, our logical step back then was, well, food. You need food every day. And then, well, that's right. Nobody should make a dime off of corporations. This is where you get into the mom-dommy effect, and that is, you know, the government, in that case, the city, owning grocery stores, and then you spread, you know, you're trying to get this mentality of the willfully ignorant in the direction of, yeah, that's right, we have a right to food, we have a right to health care, we have a right to energy, we have a right to property. So think about that. Shelter, food, energy, health care, those things, those major items is what they would target in terms of nationalizing those if they were to get.
0: And what you meant is they have a right to your property.
1: Exactly.
0: You said you have right. Because remember, the communists, the socialists, communists, mm-hmm. don't want private ownership.
1: Right. Yeah. You know, yeah, that's my whole point, is that they have a right that, so they want to control shelter, food, healthcare, and energy.
0: And then when he talks about that the Senate was just for rich people, it wasn't. The founding fathers recognized that you needed to have representation. States need, and this is the whole thing. It's never, we're never going to get rid of the Senate.
1: No,
0: it's not going to happen. It's not going to happen. But it's interesting to talk about, because it's, why does the Senate exist? Because you have these liberals out there saying, well, we're going to get rid of the Senate. You think Vermont wants to get rid of their representation in the Senate?
1: Right.
0: You think New Hampshire, Rhode Island,
1: right,
0: Maine,
1: right,
0: wants to give up their two senators?
1: Right.
0: They lose any type of clout or representation

0: throughout the Western world, whether it's a parliamentary system or a representative government system like we have a constitutional republic with a stronger executive branch. That's why it exists. It exists because the founding fathers understood, because they revolted over what? Taxation without representation. They knew it. And when you do it, and the beautiful part is when you see what the futurists are saying, that where the population is going to grow, Texas and Florida are going to dominate 75 years from now if everything continues the same.
1: Yeah.
0: California is going to be a blip when it comes to the increase in the population. People are going to move south. They're going to move, which is why the desperation of CNBC. Well, by all liberal standards, the worst states are the red states. We'll get to that here in like a second. I think National Review did an article on that. It was like, oh my God, it's so bad. But you said it yesterday. They're desperate. They've got to put stuff out there because they know people are moving and they're trying to keep people from moving. You know, the best part is the number of people from like Florida, Texas, and Tennessee that said, we are the worst states. Don't come here.
2: Yeah. Oh, no, it's horrible.
0: I love that.
2: It's horrible here in Texas.
0: It's horrible in Texas. Don't come here.
2: I'll tell you what's horrible is the traffic from all the people coming here. No, you think about that. And I remember Robert Reich on social media putting on, this goes back, I don't know how many years, but it was 3, 4, 5 years ago. But he was going on a rant about the Senate. I don't know if he used Wyoming as the example, because Wyoming's got fewer than 600,000 people. They only have one House seat, right? Mm-hmm. And that used to be Liz Cheney occupied that seat. But they have two senators. Why do they get two and California only has two? That was his argument. I'm not sure if it was Wyoming. I'm pretty sure it was, but it was basically a, you know, very low population state, relatively speaking, to California. And California only gets two senators. This is the problem, and this is what they believe. But you look at the number of House seats in California as opposed to the one in Wyoming. And, of course, you know, you look at the, okay, well, that's the representation over in the House. And the district is just happens to be the entire state in Wyoming. Those ideas, and we have said for the longest time, in fact, we may have to claim today on our 21st anniversary as a team together.
0: Oh, that's right. I forgot.
2: Yeah. July 15th.
0: What are we doing? We should be, where's the alcohol?
2: Yeah. We don't have any bourbon. Ron brought muffins. Yeah, Ron muffins. Producer Ron brought muffins. So we have muffins.
0: Poppy seeds?
2: Yeah.
0: Seinfeld episode, right?
2: No, because we'll get tested if we eat poppy seeds. No, but, you know, you look at that entire equation, right? And we said back in the day, you need to own what you actually want. And now they do. And it's been published. They had their convention.
0: Yep.
2: Now they're out there promoting it. They're saying this isn't radical. Of course it is. These things aren't going to happen. This is what they're pushing for, though.
0: We are Red Eye Radio.
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0: We are Red Eye Radio. He is Eric Carly, and I'm Gary McNamara. But the Democratic Socialists of America, when you see what they wish to do, there were two things, two of the most main points of the Constitution. One was the separation of powers, where power cannot accumulate in one area.
1: Right.
0: And so that's why, number one, you've got the legislative branch, the judicial branch, and the executive branch.
1: Right.
0: They want to put the executive branch and the Supreme Court under the judicial branch, under the legislative branch, which would just be the House with no Senate.
1: Yeah.
0: So
1: yeah.
0: What they're saying is all the power in our society should be by popular vote, which the founding fathers didn't want, because separate, keeping the power from accumulating in one area was absolutely critical to them. And the Senate is part of that.
1: Yes.
0: The Senate is part of keeping the legislative branch from having too much power.
1: Right.
0: Because the Bill of Rights is the other core part of it, which just doesn't matter what the popular vote is. Bill of Rights still stays.
1: Right.
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8: ABC News, I'm Chuck Severson. As the U.S. steps up its air attacks on Iran, this warning from President Trump.
9: Next week it gets really bad for them because next week comes the power plants. Next week comes the bridges. We're going to knock out all their power plants. We're going to knock out all their bridges unless they get to the table and negotiate.
8: And the president also telling Fox News, quote, I don't want to negotiate. Oil tanker traffic through the Strait of Hormuz is again back to almost a complete standstill. Iran claims to have hit targets in Bahrain and Kuwait. After two recent shootings during traffic stops by immigration officials in Maine and Texas, in which people were killed, the Department of Homeland Security now putting them on pause. Sources say ICE officers will be getting more training on how to conduct stops. Acting Attorney General Todd Blanche faces a Senate confirmation hearing today to try to get the job permanently. This is ABC News. It's going to be a while before brothers Andrew and Isaac Reyes are able to get back to work as tree trimmers. Both were up in a bucket truck in Ponca City, Oklahoma, when a cable snapped, sending them 45 feet to the ground. Isaac Reyes has a broken leg and two broken ankles.
10: Both knew it was going to happen. He blew right through his bucket on the ground, and my legs absorbed all the force, and yeah, it's pretty much the last thing we remember.
8: And Andrew Reyes talking through a broken jaw and broken nose.
11: Just thankful it happened the way it happened. It could have been a lot worse, so we're definitely lucky. God was watching us that day, no doubt.
8: And local restaurant hosting a fundraiser for them in a couple of weeks. Lawmakers in the House passing a bill that would make daylight saving time the normal time year-round. Unclear what will happen in the Senate. In Florida, one person's under arrest, facing charges of shooting a deadly missile from a moving vehicle. Cops stopping a car on I-95 near Jacksonville after they say fireworks were flying out the window. Chuck Severson, ABC News.
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21: From the Platte Valley Bank Weather Center, I'm meteorologist Derek Height. A heat advisory continues until midnight tonight. Ample sunshine expected today, with daytime highs approaching 95. Southeast winds 10 to 15 miles an hour. Lows dip down to about 65 tonight. Clear skies. Mainly sunny skies tomorrow. Daytime highs approaching 96. Right now, 64.
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23: This is America in the Morning from Westwood One. It's Wednesday, July 15th, 2026. I'm Clayton Neville in for John Trout. Here's what's coming up on America in the Morning.
24: The U.S. attacks on Iran are on, and things could get worse.
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25: Chuck Schumer helped block the $1 trillion defense bill known as the National Defense Authorization Act. I'm Lisa Dwyer.
26: Darlene Graham has been sworn in to temporarily fill her brother Lindsey's Senate seat. Sagar Magani, Washington.
27: And the reason is people like the longer daylight hours.
23: The U.S. House weighs in on daylight saving time.
28: Authorities say a man running from federal officers in northeast Florida was struck and killed early Tuesday morning by a tractor trailer. I'm Jennifer King.
29: The governor of Nevada was pulled over in a traffic stop, but he wasn't ticketed.
30: You're good to go, sir. Have a good day.
29: I'm Hayef Njwani.
23: All ahead on America in the Morning. It's 7 after. President Trump walked back his announced plan on Tuesday to have the United States toll ships in the Strait of Hormuz, but said unless Iran comes back to the table, the bombing campaign launched over the weekend will only get worse. Joan Jones reports that the U.S. military reimposed a naval blockade on all Iranian ports as a part of a pressure campaign to get Iran back to the peace talks.
24: The U.S. has restored a naval blockade on Iranian ports, with some estimates saying it's costing Iran more than $400 million per day in lost oil sales. Meantime, a sixth wave of U.S. attacks on Iranian military targets has been underway. Strike aircraft deploying from the USS George H.W. Bush and the USS Abraham Lincoln, which has been at sea for over 200 days without a port of call. Iran claims it has hit targets in Bahrain and Kuwait, also saying it struck an enemy ship and destroyed a number of drones. President Trump telling Fox News that the U.S. is hitting Iran hard again tonight, tomorrow night, and into next week. And then the strategy takes another turn.
9: And then next week it gets really bad for them, because next week comes the power plants. Next week comes the bridges. We're going to knock out all their power plants. We're going to knock out all their bridges unless they get to the table and negotiate.
24: Meantime, the president telling reporters at the White House, rather than charging a fee to transit the Strait of Hormuz, some other world leaders have come up with a different plan.
9: And they said, we'd love to do it a different way. We'd love to invest in the United States with billions and billions of dollars as opposed to charging a fee. And I like that, actually, because I don't think anybody should be able to charge a fee for the Strait, but we were doing it as a reimbursement. The Gulf states are going to invest a tremendous amount of money into the United States, and that was very satisfactory to me.
24: Now, back to that blockade. President Trump says it will only apply to ships coming to and from Iranian ports or those carrying anything having to do with Iranian cargo. The blockade was announced on Monday morning. It was set to go into effect Tuesday afternoon, according to CENTCOM. For America in the Morning, I'm Joan Jones.
23: Senate Democrats followed the lead of Chuck Schumer and defeated a motion to proceed to the $1.15 trillion annual defense authorization bill, legislation that usually enjoys strong bipartisan support, but this year's become snarled in a partisan fight over defense spending levels in protest over the Iran war. Correspondent Lisa Dwyer reports an angry Republican Senator Dan Sullivan of Alaska blasted the Democrats' vote.
0: historic because this has never happened in American history. This is a very bipartisan bill. I'm on the committee that writes this bill. The Democrats just voted against it, all of them. This bill funds our military, had a pay raise for our troops for Alaska, probably the best NDAA we've ever had, which was $2.6 billion in military construction just for our state, 4,000 jobs to build out that military construction.
25: Senate Democratic leader Chuck Schumer helped block the $1 trillion defense bill known as the National Defense Authorization Act.
1: The NDAA cannot become a permission slip for that recklessness that we see occurring in Iran.
25: Along with other key Democrats who say they cannot support the annual bill as the war with Iran drags into a fifth month.
1: Donald Trump does not get to drag the American people deeper into a war he cannot explain and does not know how to end, and then demand Congress look the other way. Donald Trump and the administration have no authorization, no strategy, no peace, no blank check. Therefore, a day after the president told Congress that his war is back on, I am a no, a strong no, on NDAA.
25: Senate Majority Leader John Thune called the defense package a good bill and implored his colleagues to pass the bill.
2: And we have an obligation here in Congress to ensure that they have everything they need for whatever the mission may be. I know senators on both sides of the aisle take that obligation seriously. And we must. As I've said so often before, if you don't get national security right, the rest is just conversation.
25: After the bill failed to advance on a 50-46 vote, Thune switched his vote in a procedural move that will allow the leader to bring it back up for consideration again later. I'm Lisa Dwyer.
23: 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It's 12 after. The sister of the late Lindsey Graham makes history. We'll tell you why when America in the Morning returns after this.
3: When you first saw her, she was out walking her dog. 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
23: The summer moving right along. In fact, we're already midway through the month of July. Meteorologist LaTroy Thornton breaks down how hot it's going to be today and where we might have rain chances.
8: More wet weather is in store for a large portion of western and central Texas, and unfortunately this does include some places that don't need any rain after what has already been an extremely wet start to the week. Some parts of central Texas that have already received at least 4 to 8 inches of rain in just a 24-hour span are expected to once again be under the showers and heavy thunderstorms today. Rainfall rates may not be quite as high as they were on Tuesday, but in areas where flooding is already occurring, any rain is too much and may cause rapid rises on some rivers and streams, especially with this wet pattern continuing through tomorrow night at least. The risk for showers and storms extends to the north and east through the Dallas area into eastern Oklahoma, as well as mainly interior portions of the southeast from Mississippi into Georgia. A thunderstorm could occur anywhere in South Carolina today, though, as well as areas to the north and west through much of Kentucky, also including a large portion of the Florida Peninsula with a risk for some spotty afternoon thunderstorms. In fact, a number of areas have that risk for a stray afternoon thunderstorm thanks to a cold front pushing southward through the Great Lakes and the northeast, with that risk including areas from central Wisconsin into lower Michigan, and a separate zone from northeastern Pennsylvania eastward into the lower Hudson Valley, southern New England, and the New York metro area. There can be a spotty afternoon thundershower from northern portions of New York, Vermont, and New Hampshire into mainly interior Maine as monsoon thunderstorms develop this afternoon from the Four Corners states northward into Wyoming, perhaps even central Montana, as thundershowers build over parts of Nevada and Oregon. In Kerrville, Texas, watch for showers and heavy thunderstorms today, high 80. For Redding, California, it's looking sunny and hot instead, the high 105. That's the nation's weather. I'm AccuWeather.com meteorologist LaTroy Thornton.
23: 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The sister of the late Lindsey Graham was sworn in and becomes the first ever woman to represent South Carolina in the Senate. Washington correspondent Sagar Magani reports Darlene Graham took the oath of office to fill the rest of her late brother's Senate term.
26: Darlene Graham has been sworn in to temporarily fill her brother Lindsey's Senate seat, first on the Senate floor.
10: So help you God.
11: I do.
10: Congratulations.
11: Thank you.
26: And then, ceremonially, by Iowa's Chuck Grassley in the old Senate chamber. Emotions were high as Graham took office 3 days after her older brother died unexpectedly. South Carolina's governor appointed Darlene Graham yesterday.
11: I'm going to do this. I got it.
26: A special election next month will decide a new GOP nominee in the general election, since Lindsey Graham had been seeking a fifth term. His sister now holds the first public office of her life as South Carolina's first female senator. Sagar Magani, Washington.
23: The U.S. House passed legislation to make daylight saving time permanent nationwide.
12: The yeas are 308, the nays are 117. The bill is passed.
23: If approved and signed into law, Americans would no longer have to change their clocks.
27: And the reason is people like the longer daylight hours. They feel like daylight even in the wintertime.
23: Congressman Brett Guthrie of Florida says the Sunshine Protection Act would end the twice-a-year time change and keep the entire country in daylight saving time permanently.
27: I live on the very eastern end of Central Time. My district is split almost down the middle, so I represent people who are on the very western end of Eastern Time, and I live on the very eastern end of Central Time, and it does get dark at like 4:30 in the afternoon where I live, and so people want more time and they want more daylight, but the thing is they just don't want to have to change their clocks.
23: Under the law, states can choose permanent standard time if legislation's passed before the federal law is enacted. Backed by President Trump, that bill now heads to the U.S. Senate. It's 18 minutes after the top of the hour. A pontoon boat sinks on the San Francisco Bay. We'll have those horrifying details when America in the Morning returns after this.
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23: It's 20 after. Wall Street had gains across the board on Tuesday after news that inflation cooled and there were solid bank earnings. The red flag was flown by IBM, which had its worst day dating back to 1961, losing 25% of its value following an earnings warning. Oil continues to trend higher because of the continued fighting between the U.S. and Iran. Seth Soutelle has what we can expect on Wall Street this morning.
16: I'm Seth Soutelle, and this is the AP Markets Report. Stocks rose on Wall Street after a report showed that inflation wasn't as bad as expected last month. The gains came even though oil prices continued to climb on worries that the U.S. and Iran may return to all-out war. The S&P 500 rose 0.4% Tuesday. The Dow added 9 points. That's less than 0.1%. The NASDAQ Composite rose 0.9%. Treasury yields fell in the bond market following the better-than-expected report on inflation. Chip stocks and other AI winners rose. Chip company Broadcom climbed 2.6%. Big U.S. banks, including JPMorgan Chase, reported strong profits. A big drop in IBM stock kept the gains in check. Seth Soutelle, New York.
23: Subaru of America is recalling more than 540,000 of its Crosstrek, Forester, and Ascent SUVs. According to a notice published by the National Highway Traffic Safety Administration this week, the now recalled vehicles were made with a certification label that incorrectly states their gross axle weight rating. That reflects the maximum weight that each axle of a vehicle can support. Shares of Lucid Group plummeted on Tuesday after a report that the Saudi-backed electric vehicle maker is weighing a bankruptcy filing as part of a possible restructuring deal. The company denies the report. Billionaire investor Warren Buffett has stopped giving donations to Bill Gates' charitable foundation weeks after the Microsoft co-founder detailed his links to the late sex offender Jeffrey Epstein. The stock will instead be split between four foundations involving members of the Buffett family. And Frontier Airlines, known for its low cost, says it'll soon offer Wi-Fi on its flights. The high-speed wireless technology will be offered by SpaceX's Starlink. At least one person was killed and two others missing after an incident on a pontoon boat that sank in the San Francisco Bay Tuesday afternoon. The three-level boat sank near Alcatraz Island and was carrying 19 people and a dog. 16 people confirmed to be rescued, but a person and the dog both died. A fire department boat, along with nearly a dozen other vessels, including from the Coast Guard and helicopters, responded and were involved in search and rescue operations. The waters around Alcatraz, once a federal prison and now a tourist spot, attract sailboats and other recreational boats. But the area is also known for extremely strong currents. It's 24 after. A man gets out of a traffic ticket in Las Vegas after telling the officer who he was. We'll tell you who that was when America in the Morning returns. Stay with us.
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23: It's 26 minutes after the top of the hour. It's now the third death involving ICE agents in 1 week. Jennifer King reports a man died during an encounter with immigration agents, this time in Florida.
24: Authorities say a man running from federal officers in northeast Florida was struck and killed early Tuesday morning by a tractor trailer. The 28-year-old was among 4 occupants of a vehicle that stopped in the parking lot of a gas station and convenience store in St. Augustine. Police say that during the encounter with agents from ICE and Homeland Security investigations, the 4 fled on foot, with one darting across a busy road into the path of a semi-truck. Florida Highway Patrol spokesman Sergeant Dylan Bryan says the driver stopped and tried to render aid, but the man died at the scene. It marks the third death in about a week involving encounters with ICE agents. I'm Jennifer King.
23: It's not who you know, it's who you are. A man pulled over by police in Las Vegas heading to the airport was not ticketed after he told the officer who stopped him who he was. Correspondent Haya Panjwani reports that driver was the governor of Nevada.
28: The governor of Nevada was pulled over in a traffic stop, but he wasn't ticketed. In video from the Las Vegas Metropolitan Police Department.
29: Good. Sergeant Chico Metro Police, the reason I'm stopping you is for the... I'm aware. For the red light violation back there. Your right turn onto Giles here. So, you're good to go, sir. Appreciate you. Have a good day.
28: The governor immediately identified himself as Lombardo, and the interaction with the police officer who stopped him lasted about 15 seconds. The governor's campaign says he was stopped briefly over a question about whether he had come to a full stop before turning right on red. The campaign says the governor fully complied with all instructions. The president of a police union that endorsed the governor says it's common practice to let a driver go without a citation. Lombardo's campaign said the governor and his wife were headed to the airport when they were pulled over. I'm Haya Panjwani.
23: America in the Morning for Wednesday, July 15th, 2026 is produced by Jeff McKay. I'm Clayton Neville in for John Trout, and this is Westwood One.
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10: From the Platte Valley Bank Weather Center, I'm meteorologist Derek Height. A heat advisory continues until midnight tonight. Ample sunshine expected today, with daytime highs approaching 95. Southeast winds 10 to 15 miles an hour. Lows dip down to about 65 tonight. Clear skies. Mainly sunny skies tomorrow. Daytime highs approaching 96. Right now, 64.
22: 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Hourly updates from the Platte Valley Bank Weather Center on KNEB 960 AM and 100.3 FM.
11: This is America in the Morning from Westwood One. Here's what's coming up this half hour.
17: Demonstrators on the streets in Biddeford, Maine, after an ICE agent shot and killed a motorist. I'm Mike Hempen.
11: Todd Blanche has his day on Capitol Hill.
25: A family tragedy in Illinois leaves five dead and two teenagers charged with murder. I'm Sue Aller.
30: Infections from the diarrhea-causing parasite Cyclospora are surging. I'm Lisa Dwyer.
31: Big corporate espionage with two big tech companies. I'm the new old tech guy, Chuck Palm.
32: Billionaire Warren Buffett has excluded Bill Gates' foundation from his annual donations this year. I'm Marcela Sanchez.
33: 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I'm Kevin Carr.
11: We'll be right back.
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23: We're halfway through summer, at least it feels like it. It also feels hot across parts of America. LaTroy Thornton tells us how hot and has the rest of your forecast.
3: As wildfires continue to burn out of control in parts of Ontario, Canada, the smoke billowing off of those fires continues to be blown into portions of the Great Lakes, Mid-Atlantic, and Northeast regions today, thanks to the wind through a deep layer of the atmosphere blowing from the direction of the fires. Yesterday, the smoke was thick enough at times to hold down high temperatures during what was the start of a heat wave for some in the Northeast, and that same effect may occur again today for places like New York, perhaps even Boston, but at least a hazy sky is expected from Wisconsin across much of Michigan, eventually extending through at least northern Ohio and right through the nation's capital, as well as places to the north and east of there through essentially all of New England. Otherwise, after a few gusty storms in both Montana and near the Canadian-New England border on Tuesday, today brings a lower risk for severe thunderstorms around the nation. Storms can again pop up for portions of both northern and southern New England, as well as around the New York metro area, even parts of lower Michigan, with the thunderstorm more likely at any time from South Carolina into Kentucky, and especially points south and west of there through Arkansas, and into western and central Texas, where the wet start to this week continues into the midweek with showers and some heavy thunderstorms. To the west of the plains, the precipitation generally turns more spotty, but afternoon monsoon thunderstorms could pop up from the Four Corners states northward into Wyoming, perhaps even into central Montana, where they could turn more numerous. A stray afternoon thundershower could also occur at any time from central and eastern Oregon into northern and central parts of Nevada, even into western Utah, with much of the west coast area looking dry as California stays quite hot. That's the weather across America. I'm AccuWeather.com meteorologist LaTroy Thornton.
23: 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The Maine Attorney General's office is leading the investigation into Monday's fatal shooting of a motorist in Maine by an ICE agent. As correspondent Mike Himpen reports, following the second shooting death of a person during a traffic stop by ICE, and in both cases, agents were not wearing body cameras, the Trump administration has ordered ICE to suspend most vehicle traffic stops. And Maine Independent Senator Angus King, speaking on CNN, says there are serious questions that need answers.
9: What were the facts? Did this young man actually try to run over an ICE agent, or was he in danger of running over other people in the street? And was there a reasonable expectation of bodily harm or deadly force to justify this shooting?
12: ICE out of Maine! ICE out of Maine!
17: Demonstrators on the streets in Biddeford, Maine, Monday after an ICE agent shot and killed a motorist. Immigrants' rights groups say the man was a 26-year-old native of Colombia. The Department of Homeland Security, which includes ICE, says in a post on X that agents were surveilling an address for a person with an order of removal from the U.S. The department says when ICE tried to stop a vehicle coming from that address, the vehicle attempted to flee the scene and, fearing for public safety, an officer discharged his weapon.
2: I clearly heard the victim say, "I tried to stop." Clearly heard him say that. The ICE agent that shot him walked right in front of me. And I, of course, I was emotional, and I just let him have it. And he looked at me and he said, "You tried to run me over," or something to that effect.
17: Before the ICE statement, Maine Senator Agnes King said Homeland Security Secretary Mark Wayne Mullen told him the officer opened fire after the man tried to use his vehicle as a weapon against ICE agents.
9: You've heard over and over and over that it's all about the worst of the worst. Well, they were in Maine in the winter, went through this big crackdown, if you will, arrested over 200 people. About 19 or 20 of those people had some kind of criminal record. 90% had no criminal record. So this is not about the worst of the worst. They've been told they have to arrest 2,000 people a day by the White House. That's a terrible way, an instruction to give law enforcement. And that's this. What happened today in Maine is a result of that kind of overarching, bad faith.
17: The Maine Attorney General's office says the ICE agent has been placed on leave. I'm Mike Hempen.
23: Todd Blanche is on Capitol Hill today for his confirmation hearing for Attorney General. It's set to start at 9 o'clock Eastern Time this morning. He's expected to face scrutiny over his relationship with President Trump and his qualifications to serve as AG. Some Democrats accuse Blanche of being President Trump's personal attorney. He entered the public spotlight when defending Trump in his hush money trial. Since replacing Pam Bondi, Blanche has seemingly made it a priority to look into President Trump's political opponents. It's already been a busy week in court for Blanche. In fact, on Monday, a judge declared a conflict of interest when Blanche brokered a settlement with President Trump that sought to establish a nearly $1.8 billion anti-weaponization fund to pay out the president's supporters. Democratic Congressman Adam Schiff was asked about that by media's Touch Network.
4: How is it possible that after being referred to a bar association for potential discipline on Monday, we're contemplating this guy for Attorney General on Wednesday?
23: Republican Congressman Thomas Massey told media's Touch that Blanche's role in the release of the Epstein files should be brought up.
5: Well, I hope at least one of those senators asked him why he's in violation of the law. There are several things they're still withholding. The files are overly redacted. And I do think it's a good opportunity to ask him when he's going to come into compliance with that law.
23: Congresswoman Pramila Jayapal says the Senate must demand accountability for survivors.
12: He has not been truthful in his treatment of Ghislaine Maxwell in transferring her. But it was clear to me that he was primarily the one that was responsible around the Epstein files. He did not ensure that he protected the privacy of these survivors, and he had no answer for that.
23: In a social media post this week, the president praised Blanche's record at the Justice Department, calling him tough, brilliant, and 100% loyal to our Constitution and the American people. A 15 and a 16-year-old are under arrest in Illinois, charged with the murders of five family members who were killed in three separate locations in the small town of East St. Louis. Sue Aller reports police still don't know what led a 15-year-old girl to kill, among other people, her own brother, sister, and grandmother.
13: An Illinois family is mourning an unimaginable tragedy after five relatives were killed in a weekend shooting spree in East St. Louis. A 16-year-old is facing murder charges. Jameer Davis is charged as an adult with 12 counts, including five counts of murder and dismembering a body. Prosecutors say he cut off one victim's thumb after she was killed. A 15-year-old girl, reportedly his girlfriend, faces related charges in juvenile court. Illinois State Police Director Brendan Kelly laid out the scope of the shootings to ABC News.
14: At least seven members of the targeted family were shot at multiple locations in the East St. Louis area. And as of right now, five victims have been confirmed deceased.
13: A motive hasn't been officially confirmed, but Pastor Mary Guth, who knew the family, told Fox 2 News there may have been a dispute over a living arrangement.
6: She wanted them to let him stay with them, and now they can't be together. Only one day, maybe, when they go to court. So I can see those children crying and weeping and screaming every day because they've done something this foolish.
13: Family members are now planning 5 funerals while also raising money to help bury the victims and support the 1-year-old daughter of one of those killed. I'm Sue Aller.
23: It's 17 till. Serious and uncomfortable illness for many Americans as cyclospora expands to 34 states. We'll have details when America in the Morning returns.
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23: It's 15 till. Questions are being raised about Elon Musk and his state's election laws. The Wisconsin Elections Commission referred 2 complaints to the Brown County District Attorney's Office, which can choose to bring criminal charges against the billionaire over violating the

0: least $20 million on the candidate backed by Republicans who lost to Democrat Susan Crawford by 10%. The 2025 Wisconsin State Supreme Court election was the most expensive judicial race in U.S. history. The number of cyclospora cases in the U.S. is rising rapidly in an outbreak that began in Michigan and Ohio and now has expanded to 34 states from Vermont to California. Lisa Dwyer reports nearly one in every 11 cases has required hospitalization.
1: Infections from the diarrhea-causing parasite Cyclospora are surging. 2026 is already the nation's worst year for reported cases. More than 30 states have reported infections. Michigan has more than 3,300 cases. Officials there say early information points to lettuce or salad greens as a possible culprit. Michigan officials advise consumers to buy whole heads of lettuce, discard the outer layers, and thoroughly wash what's left. They also suggest avoiding bagged lettuce and pre-mixed salad kits. Cyclospora is a microscopic parasite that commonly causes watery diarrhea, sometimes explosive bowel movements. I'm Lisa Dwyer.
0: A Turkish businessman charged in a conspiracy to help Iran evade sanctions gets no additional prison time after helping U.S. investigators. Correspondent Jennifer King reports.
2: In Manhattan, Reza Zarab, a Turkish-Iranian businessman who admitted to conspiracy, bank fraud, and money laundering to help Iran evade U.S. sanctions, has been sentenced to time served. Zarab spoke briefly to thank the judge and U.S. officials for their efforts to protect him and his family. U.S. District Judge Richard Berman concluded that the 22 months he spent in prison and additional time under house arrest was enough. Zarab was arrested in Miami in 2016. He secretly pled guilty and appeared as a witness against Halk Bank executive Mehmet Hakan Atilla. He testified to paying millions of dollars in bribes to Turkish officials in a scheme that allowed Iran to trade oil and gas revenue for gold. U.S. prosecutors in New York credited him with assisting in the investigation, although the case against Halk Bank was dropped last month. It's the end of an operatic saga that had been seen as a problem for relations between President Trump and Turkish leader Recep Erdogan. I'm Jennifer King.
0: 3 years after a jury concluded President Trump should pay $5 million in damages to writer E. Jean Carroll for sexual abuse and defamation, she's now received her payment. Court records show Carroll received $5.6 million, including interest. A notice on the online docket in Carroll's case against Trump in U.S. District Court in Manhattan indicates the money was dispersed to pay the law firm of Carroll's attorney. The total comprises the $5 million in damages awarded in the jury's May 2023 verdict, plus post-judgment interest that accrued in the subsequent 3 years. Trump had been found liable for sexually abusing Carroll in the Manhattan department store Bergdorf Goodman in the 1990s, then defaming her in 2019 after she went public with her claim about the encounter. President Trump has vehemently denied Carroll's claims and filed numerous appeals in both cases. Apple has sued OpenAI over an alleged trade secret heist, and the fallout could shape how Silicon Valley hires engineers. Chuck Palm has this story in his new segment, The New Old Tech Guy.
3: Apple has just sued OpenAI in federal court, accusing the company of a systematic scheme to steal trade secrets. And it's through two of their own former engineers. Tang Tan, the product design chief for the iPhone and Apple Watch at Apple for nearly 25 years, before becoming OpenAI's chief hardware officer. Apple says that Tan used internal Apple codenames to grill job candidates and told recruits to bring in actual Apple parts for, quote, show and tell. Then there's Chain Liu. Apple says he kept the company laptop after leaving, found a bug, and let them sneak back into Apple's network and texted former coworkers. Quote, LOL, I found out I can access network storage. So funny. He then downloaded dozens of confidential files on unreleased Apple hardware. Apple says more than 400 of its former employees are now at OpenAI, building a device meant to compete with the iPhone itself. Apple is on the record saying they have significant evidence that shows OpenAI wrongfully took confidential information. OpenAI says it has no interest in other companies' trade secrets. When your own hardware chief is telling recruits to smuggle in parts, it's not a gray area, it's strategy. Follow the New Old Tech Guy on X at Chuck

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2: Baseball's 96th Major League All-Star Game in Philadelphia last night. The American League blanked the National League 4-0, the first All-Star shutout since 2013. The AL scored three times in the first inning off Phillies ace Christopher Sanchez, loading the bases with two out before Cody Bellinger singled to center to bring in two runs, and his Yankee teammate Ben Rice singled in another.
3: So cool. To get back-to-back singles there with Belly and drive a run in, and then, hopefully we close it out here. It's been cool.
2: From there, 11 American League pitchers allowed just three hits and fanned 15 NL batters. White Sox third baseman Miguel Vargas took Dodgers lefty Justin Robleski deep in the eighth for insurance. Bellinger was named the game's MVP. One dramatic moment, though, Rays third baseman Junior Caminero took a Riley O'Brien sinker off his left hand in the third inning, but the X-Rays came back clean. The regular season resumes tomorrow, also at Citizens Bank Park, as the Phillies host the Mets. Everyone else gears up for the second half on Friday, including a day-night doubleheader in Boston between the Rays and those red-hot Red Sox. World Cup 2026 semifinals, Spain dominated France 2-0 in Dallas to punch their ticket into Sunday's title match. Mikel Oyarzabal pounded in a penalty after a savvy play by young star Lamine Yamal in the first half. Pedro Porro added an insurance goal in the second half, while goalkeeper Unai Simone made three saves. Today in Atlanta, it'll be England against defending World Cup champion Argentina. The third place game is Saturday in Miami. France will be in that one. And the title match is Sunday in New Jersey. That's Wednesday Sports.
1: It's 7 till. The nominations are in, and we'll tell you who's up for a daytime Emmy when America in the Morning returns.
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1: It's 5 minutes till. The Daytime Emmy Award nominations have been released, and a 53-year-old staple has received the most overall. The details from entertainment reporter Kevin Carr.
11: The National Academy of Television Arts and Sciences has announced the nominations for the 2026 Daytime Emmy Awards. Leading the pack is The Young and the Restless with 18 nominations. This 53-year-old soap opera has been a staple daytime drama since the early 1970s. Over its broadcast history, it has been nominated 360 times and won 165 awards. CBS's fellow daytime drama, Beyond the Gates, received 15 nominations. Premiering in 2025, this is its first year of eligibility. The series recently had a major crossover event with The Young and the Restless on Paramount Plus.
0: It will be an unforgettable evening.
12: This room is full of reporters who are itching for a scandal.
13: Well, howdy, pardon.
11: Though those episodes were not submitted for nominations. The longest-running soap opera still in production, General Hospital, came in third with 13 nominations, while Days of Our Lives received 8. The Bold and the Beautiful, which was the only show not nominated for Best Drama Series, received 7 nominations. But the Daytime Emmys are more than just soap operas. They also recognize excellence in daytime talk shows, which was led by The Kelly Clarkson Show with 10 nominations. Other shows honored include cooking series, entertainment news, travel programs, courtroom series, and lifestyle shows. I'm Kevin Carr.
1: Billionaire Warren Buffett announced his list of annual donations from his charitable foundation, which will total some $6 billion. But this year, one famous charity won't be receiving any money from Buffett. Correspondent Marcela Sanchez reports that charitable foundation, run by Microsoft co-founder Bill Gates, was dropped by Buffett. And it has everything to do with Gates' ties to convicted sex offender Jeffrey Epstein.
14: Billionaire Warren Buffett has excluded Bill Gates' foundation from his annual donations this year following disclosures of the Microsoft co-founder's ties to convicted sex offender Jeffrey Epstein. Instead, Buffett will donate about $6 billion to 4 foundations connected to his own family. He also says he wants all of his remaining Berkshire Hathaway stock, worth nearly $146 billion, donated to charity by the end of 2034. Most of Buffett's charitable gifts since 2006 have gone to the Gates Foundation, but in March, Buffett told CNBC that he hadn't spoken to Gates since before the Epstein files were released in 2025. Gates has denied any knowledge of Epstein's crimes and has not been accused of any wrongdoing. I'm Marcela Sanchez.
1: America in the Morning for Wednesday, July 15th, 2026, is produced by Jeff McKay. I'm Clayton Neville in for John Trout, and this is Westwood One.
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19: ABC News, I'm Chuck Sievertson. More threats, more attacks in the Middle East. President Trump now putting attacks on Iran's bridges and power plants on the table. Iran threatening to stop all energy exports from the region. And ABC's Mary Bruce says this comes after a quick turnaround by President Trump.
20: President Trump announced the plan.
21: We're going to guard it. We're going to get paid for guarding it. A lot of money.
20: Trump contradicting what his own Secretary of State said just last month.
22: No country is allowed to charge tolls or fees on an international waterway.
20: A full about face.
23: I don't think anybody should be able to charge a fee for the Strait.
20: Trump changing his tune after oil prices soared and American Gulf allies called to complain.
19: Former top lawyer at Goldman Sachs, Catherine Roemer, set to face questions about her relationship with Jeffrey Epstein on Capitol Hill today. Epstein, almost certain to also come up at the Senate confirmation hearing today for Todd Blanche as Attorney General. This is ABC News. Many of the soldiers who are now fighting for Russia in the war in Ukraine are African migrants, says ABC's Patrick Reville, who has been speaking to prisoners of war at a camp in western Ukraine.
24: One researcher said to me, they use the African fighters mostly as cannon fodder. They come over, they're often not well trained, and in any case, they then force them towards the front line, because they want to use them in an assault wave. They want to send this wave of bodies forward to try and exhaust Ukrainian troops and ammunition.
2: ABC's Patrick Rievel. The second semifinal in the World Cup is at 3 p.m. Eastern time today. Defending champs Argentina will face England. This is after Spain beat France. The game is in Atlanta. It's Wednesday, July 15th. You can see the Milky Way's glowing core tonight if the sky is clear where you are. It will be as a band across the southern sky. Chuck Sievertson, ABC News.
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30: From the Platte Valley Bank Weather Center, I'm meteorologist Derek Height. A heat advisory continues until midnight tonight. Ample sunshine expected today with highs around 95. Winds out of the southeast 10 to 15 miles an hour. Clear skies again tonight. Lows dip down to about 65. Ample sunshine expected tomorrow. High of 96. Currently, it's 64 degrees.
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1: This is America in the Morning from Westwood One. It's Wednesday, July 15th, 2026. I'm Clayton Neville in for John Trout. Here's what's coming up on America in the Morning.
0: The U.S. attacks on Iran are on, and things could get worse.
6: Next week, it gets really bad for them.
0: I'm Joan Jones.
7: Chuck Schumer helped block the $1 trillion defense bill known as the National Defense Authorization Act. I'm Lisa Dwyer.
8: Darlene Graham has been sworn in to temporarily fill her brother Lindsey's Senate seat. Sagar Meghani, Washington.
9: And the reason is people like the longer daylight hours.
1: The U.S. House weighs in on daylight saving time.
11: Authorities say a man running from federal officers in Northeast Florida was struck and killed early Tuesday morning by a tractor trailer. I'm Jennifer King.
12: The governor of Nevada was pulled over in a traffic stop, but he wasn't ticketed.
14: You're good to go, sir. Have a good day.
12: I'm Hayef Njwani.
1: All ahead on America in the Morning. It's 7 after. President Trump walked back his announced plan on Tuesday to have the United States toll ships in the Strait of Hormuz, but said unless Iran comes back to the table, the bombing campaign launched over the weekend will only get worse. Joan Jones reports that the U.S. military reimposed a naval blockade on all Iranian ports as a part of a pressure campaign to get Iran back to the peace talks.
0: The U.S. has restored a naval blockade on Iranian ports, with some estimates saying it's costing Iran more than $400 million per day in lost oil sales. Meantime, a sixth wave of U.S. attacks on Iranian military targets has been underway. Strike aircraft deploying from the USS George H.W. Bush and the USS Abraham Lincoln, which has been at sea for over 200 days without a port of call. Iran claims it has hit targets in Bahrain and Kuwait, also saying it struck an enemy ship and destroyed a number of drones. President Trump telling Fox News that the U.S. is hitting Iran hard again tonight, tomorrow night, and into next week. And then the strategy takes another turn.
6: And then next week it gets really bad for them, because next week comes the power plants. Next week comes the bridges. We're going to knock out all their power plants. We're going to knock out all their bridges unless they get to the table and negotiate.
0: Meantime, the president telling reporters at the White House, rather than charging a fee to transit the Strait of Hormuz, some other world leaders have come up with a different plan.
6: And they said, we'd love to do it a different way. We'd love to invest in the United States with billions and billions of dollars as opposed to charging a fee. And I like that, actually, because I don't think anybody should be able to charge a fee for the Strait, but we were doing it as a reimbursement. The Gulf states are going to invest a tremendous amount of money into the United States, and that was very satisfactory to me.
0: Now, back to that blockade. President Trump says it will only apply to ships coming to and from Iranian ports or those carrying anything having to do with Iranian cargo. The blockade was announced on Monday morning. It was set to go into effect Tuesday afternoon, according to CENTCOM. For America in the Morning, I'm Joan Jones.
1: Senate Democrats followed the lead of Chuck Schumer and defeated a motion to proceed to the $1.15 trillion annual defense authorization bill, legislation that usually enjoys strong bipartisan support, but this year's become snarled in a partisan fight over defense spending levels in protest over the Iran war. Correspondent Lisa Dwyer reports an angry Republican Senator Dan Sullivan of Alaska blasted the Democrats' vote.
15: Historic, because this has never happened in American history. This is a very bipartisan bill. I'm on the committee that writes this bill. The Democrats just voted against it, all of them. This bill funds our military at a pay raise for our troops for Alaska, probably the best NDAA we've ever had, which was $2.6 billion in military construction just for our state, 4,000 jobs to build out that military construction.
7: Senate Democratic leader Chuck Schumer helped block the $1 trillion defense bill known as the National Defense Authorization Act.
16: The NDAA cannot become a permission slip for that recklessness that we see occurring in Iran.
7: Along with other key Democrats who say they cannot support the annual bill as the war with Iran drags into a fifth month.
16: Donald Trump does not get to drag the American people deeper into a war he cannot explain and does not know how to end, and then demand Congress look the other way. Donald Trump and the administration have no authorization, no strategy, no peace, no blank check. Therefore, a day after the president told Congress that his war is back on, I am a no, a strong no, on NDAA.
7: Senate Majority Leader John Thune called the defense package a good bill and implored his colleagues to pass the bill.
2: And we have an obligation here in Congress to ensure that they have everything they need for whatever the mission may be. I know senators on both sides of the aisle take that obligation seriously. And we must. As I've said so often before, if you don't get national security right, the rest is just conversation.
7: After the bill failed to advance on a 50-46 vote, Thune switched his vote in a procedural move that will allow the leader to bring it back up for consideration again later. I'm Lisa Dwyer.
1: 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It's 12 after. The sister of the late Lindsey Graham makes history. We'll tell you why when America in the Morning returns after this.
29: When you first saw her, she was out walking her dog. 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Your foot was on the gas and her life was on the line. 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
1: The summer moving right along. In fact, we're already midway through the month of July. Meteorologist LaTroy Thornton breaks down how hot it's going to be today and where we might have rain chances.
19: More wet weather is in store for a large portion of western and central Texas, and unfortunately this does include some places that don't need any rain after what has already been an extremely wet start to the week. Some parts of central Texas that have already received at least 4 to 8 inches of rain in just a 24-hour span are expected to once again be under the showers and heavy thunderstorms today. Rainfall rates may not be quite as high as they were on Tuesday, but in areas where flooding is already occurring, any rain is too much and may cause rapid rises on some rivers and streams, especially with this wet pattern continuing through tomorrow night at least. The risk for showers and storms extends to the north and east through the Dallas area into eastern Oklahoma, as well as mainly interior portions of the southeast from Mississippi into Georgia. A thunderstorm could occur anywhere in South Carolina today, though, as well as areas to the north and west through much of Kentucky, also including a large portion of the Florida Peninsula with a risk for some spotty afternoon thunderstorms. In fact, a number of areas have that risk for a stray afternoon thunderstorm, thanks to a cold front pushing southward through the Great Lakes in the northeast, with that risk including areas from central Wisconsin into lower Michigan, and a separate zone from northeastern Pennsylvania eastward into the lower Hudson Valley, southern New England, and the New York metro area. There can be a spotty afternoon thundershower from northern portions of New York, Vermont, and New Hampshire into mainly interior Maine as monsoon thunderstorms develop this afternoon from the Four Corners states northward into Wyoming, perhaps even central Montana, as thundershowers build over parts of Nevada and Oregon. in Kerrville, Texas. Watch for showers and heavy thunderstorms today, high 80. For Redding, California, it's looking sunny and hot instead, the high 105. That's the nation's weather. I'm AccuWeather.com meteorologist LaTroy Thornton.
1: 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The sister of the late Lindsey Graham was sworn in and becomes the first ever woman to represent South Carolina in the Senate. Washington correspondent Sagar Magani reports Darlene Graham took the oath of office to fill the rest of her late brother's Senate term.
5: Darlene Graham has been sworn in to temporarily fill her brother Lindsey's Senate seat, first on the Senate floor.
13: So help you God.
20: I do.
13: Congratulations.
20: Thank you.
5: And then ceremonially by Iowa's Chuck Grassley in the old Senate chamber. Emotions were high as Graham took office 3 days after her older brother died unexpectedly. South Carolina's governor appointed Darlene Graham yesterday.
20: I'm going to do this. I got it.
5: A special election next month will decide a new GOP nominee in the general election, since Lindsey Graham had been seeking a fifth term. His sister now holds the first public office of her life as South Carolina's first female senator. Sagar Magani, Washington.
1: The U.S. House passed legislation to make daylight saving time permanent nationwide.
21: The yeas are 308, the nays are 117. The bill is passed.
1: If approved and signed into law, Americans would no longer have to change their clocks.
9: And the reason is people like the longer daylight hours. They feel like daylight even in the wintertime.
1: Congressman Brett Guthrie of Florida says the Sunshine Protection Act would end the twice-a-year time change and keep the entire country in daylight-saving time permanently.
9: I live on the very eastern end of Central Time. My district is split almost down the middle, so I represent people who are on the very western end of Eastern Time, and I live on the very eastern end of Central Time, and it does get dark at like 4:30 in the afternoon where I live, and so people want more time and they want more daylight, but the thing is they just don't want to have to change their clocks.
1: Under the law, states can choose permanent standard time if legislation's passed before the federal law is enacted. Backed by President Trump, that bill now heads to the U.S. Senate. It's 18 minutes after the top of the hour. A pontoon boat sinks on the San Francisco Bay. We'll have those horrifying details when America in the Morning returns after this.
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1: It's 20 after. Wall Street had gains across the board on Tuesday after news that inflation cooled and there were solid bank earnings. The red flag was flown by IBM, which had its worst day dating back to 1961, losing 25% of its value following an earnings warning. Oil continues to trend higher because of the continued fighting between the U.S. and Iran. Seth Zutel has what we can expect on Wall Street this morning.
0: I'm Seth Zutel, and this is the AP Market Report. Stocks rose on Wall Street after a report showed that inflation wasn't as bad as expected last month. The gains came even though oil prices continued to climb on worries that the U.S. and Iran may return to all-out war. The S&P 500 rose 0.4% Tuesday. The Dow added 9 points. That's less than 0.1%. The NASDAQ Composite rose 0.9%. Treasury yields fell in the bond market following the better-than-expected report on inflation. Chip stocks and other AI winners rose. Chip company Broadcom climbed 2.6%. Big U.S. banks, including JPMorgan Chase, reported strong profits. A big drop in IBM stock kept the gains in check. Seth Zutel, New York.
1: Subaru of America is recalling more than 540,000 of its Crosstrek, Forester, and Ascent SUVs. According to a notice published by the National Highway Traffic Safety Administration this week, the now recalled vehicles were made with a certification label that incorrectly states their gross axle weight rating. That reflects the maximum weight that each axle of a vehicle can support. Shares of Lucid Group plummeted on Tuesday after a report that the Saudi-backed electric vehicle maker is weighing a bankruptcy filing as part of a possible restructuring deal. The company denies the report. Billionaire investor Warren Buffett has stopped giving donations to Bill Gates' charitable foundation weeks after the Microsoft co-founder detailed his links to the late sex offender Jeffrey Epstein. The stock will instead be split between four foundations involving members of the Buffett family. And Frontier Airlines, known for its low cost, says it'll soon offer Wi-Fi on its flights. The high-speed wireless technology will be offered by SpaceX's Starlink. At least one person was killed and two others missing after an incident on a pontoon boat that sank in the San Francisco Bay Tuesday afternoon. The three-level boat sank near Alcatraz Island and was carrying 19 people and a dog. 16 people confirmed to be rescued, but a person and the dog both died. A fire department boat, along with nearly a dozen other vessels, including from the Coast Guard and helicopters, responded and were involved in search and rescue operations. The waters around Alcatraz, once a federal prison and now a tourist spot, attract sailboats and other recreational boats. But the area is also known for extremely strong currents. It's 24 after. A man gets out of a traffic ticket in Las Vegas after telling the officer who he was. We'll tell you who that was when America in the Morning returns. Stay with us.
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1: It's 26 minutes after the top of the hour. It's now the third death involving ICE agents in 1 week. Jennifer King reports a man died during an encounter with immigration agents, this time in Florida.
2: Authorities say a man running from federal officers in northeast Florida was struck and killed early Tuesday morning by a tractor trailer. The 28-year-old was among four occupants of a vehicle that stopped in the parking lot of a gas station and convenience store in St. Augustine. Police say that during the encounter with agents from ICE and Homeland Security investigations, the four fled on foot, with one darting across a busy road into the path of a semi-truck. Florida Highway Patrol spokesman Sergeant Dylan Bryan says the driver stopped and tried to render aid, but the man died at the scene. It marks the third death in about a week involving encounters with ICE agents. I'm Jennifer King.
1: It's not who you know, it's who you are. A man pulled over by police in Las Vegas heading to the airport was not ticketed after he told the officer who stopped him who he was. Correspondent Haya Panjwani reports that driver was the governor of Nevada.
3: The governor of Nevada was pulled over in a traffic stop, but he wasn't ticketed. In video from the Las Vegas Metropolitan Police Department.
4: Good. Sergeant Chico Metro Police, the reason I'm stopping you is for the... I'm aware. For the red light violation back there. Your right turn onto Giles here. So you're good to go, sir. Appreciate you. Have a good day.
3: The governor immediately identified himself as Lombardo, and the interaction with the police officer who stopped him lasted about 15 seconds. The governor's campaign says he was stopped briefly over a question about whether he had come to a full stop before turning right on red. The campaign says the governor fully complied with all instructions. The president of a police union that endorsed the governor says it's common practice to let a driver go without a citation. Lombardo's campaign said the governor and his wife were headed to the airport when they were pulled over. I'm Haya Panjwani.
1: America in the Morning for Wednesday, July 15th, 2026 is produced by Jeff McKay. I'm Clayton Neville in for John Trout, and this is Westwood One.
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9: Phones

0: From the Platte Valley Bank Weather Center, I'm meteorologist Derek Height. A heat advisory continues until midnight tonight. Ample sunshine expected today with highs around 95. Winds out of the southeast, 10 to 15 miles an hour. Clear skies again tonight. Lows dip down to about 65. Ample sunshine expected tomorrow. High of 96. Right now, 63.
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2: This is America in the Morning from Westwood One. Here's what's coming up this half hour.
3: Demonstrators on the streets in Biddeford, Maine, after an ICE agent shot and killed a motorist. I'm Mike Hempen.
2: Todd Blanche has his day on Capitol Hill.
4: A family tragedy in Illinois leaves five dead and two teenagers charged with murder. I'm Sue Aller.
5: Infections from the diarrhea-causing parasite Cyclospora are surging. I'm Lisa Dwyer.
6: 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I'm the new old tech guy, Chuck Palm.
7: 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I'm Marcela Sanchez.
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2: We're halfway through summer. At least it feels like it. It also feels hot across parts of America. LaTroy Thornton tells us how hot and has the rest of your forecast.
15: As wildfires continue to burn out of control in parts of Ontario, Canada, the smoke billowing off of those fires continues to be blown into portions of the Great Lakes, Mid-Atlantic, and Northeast regions today, thanks to the wind through a deep layer of the atmosphere blowing from the direction of the fires. Yesterday, the smoke was thick enough at times to hold down high temperatures during what was the start of a heat wave for some in the Northeast, and that same effect may occur again today for places like New York, perhaps even Boston, but at least a hazy sky is expected from Wisconsin across much of Michigan, eventually extending through at least northern Ohio and right through the nation's capital, as well as places to the north and east of there through essentially all of New England. Otherwise, after a few gusty storms in both Montana and near the Canadian-New England border on Tuesday, today brings a lower risk for severe thunderstorms around the nation. Storms can again pop up for portions of both northern and southern New England, as well as around the New York metro area, even parts of lower Michigan, with the thunderstorm more likely at any time from South Carolina into Kentucky, and especially points south and west of there through Arkansas and into western and central Texas, where the wet start to this week continues into the midweek with showers and some heavy thunderstorms. To the west of the plains, the precipitation generally turns more spotty, but afternoon monsoon thunderstorms could pop up from the Four Corners states northward into Wyoming, perhaps even into central Montana, where they could turn more numerous. A stray afternoon thundershower could also occur at any time from central and eastern Oregon into northern and central parts of Nevada, even into western Utah, with much of the west coast area looking dry as California stays quite hot. That's the weather across America. I'm AccuWeather.com meteorologist LaTroy Thornton.
2: 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The Maine Attorney General's office is leading the investigation into Monday's fatal shooting of a motorist in Maine by an ICE agent. As correspondent Mike Himpen reports, following the second shooting death of a person during a traffic stop by ICE, and in both cases, agents were not wearing body cameras, the Trump administration has ordered ICE to suspend most vehicle traffic stops. And Maine Independent Senator Angus King, speaking on CNN, says there are serious questions that need answers.
16: What were the facts? Did this young man actually try to run over an ICE agent, or was he in danger of running over other people in the street? And was there a reasonable expectation of bodily harm or deadly force to justify this shooting?
3: Demonstrators on the streets in Biddeford, Maine Monday after an ICE agent shot and killed a motorist. Immigrants' rights groups say the man was a 26-year-old native of Colombia. The Department of Homeland Security, which includes ICE, says in a post on X that agents were surveilling an address for a person with an order of removal from the U.S. The department says when ICE tried to stop a vehicle coming from that address, the vehicle attempted to flee the scene and, fearing for public safety, an officer discharged his weapon.
17: I clearly heard the victim say, "I tried to stop." Clearly heard him say that. The ICE agent that shot him walked right in front of me. And I was emotional, and I just let him have it. And he looked at me and he said he tried to run me over or something to that effect.
3: Before the ICE statement, Maine Senator Agnes King said Homeland Security Secretary Mark Wayne Mullen told him the officer opened fire after the man tried to use his vehicle as a weapon against ICE agents.
16: You've heard over and over and over that it's all about the worst of the worst. Well, they were in Maine in the winter, went through this big crackdown, if you will, arrested over 200 people. About 19 or 20 of those people had some kind of criminal record. 90% had no criminal record. So this is not about the worst of the worst. They've been told they have to arrest 2,000 people a day by the White House. That's a terrible way, an instruction to give law enforcement. And that's this. What happened today in Maine is a result of that kind of overarching, bad faith.
3: The Maine Attorney General's office says the ICE agent has been placed on leave. I'm Mike Hempen.
2: Todd Blanche is on Capitol Hill today for his confirmation hearing for Attorney General. It's set to start at 9 o'clock Eastern Time this morning. He's expected to face scrutiny over his relationship with President Trump and his qualifications to serve as AG. Some Democrats accuse Blanche of being President Trump's personal attorney. He entered the public spotlight when defending Trump in his hush money trial. Since replacing Pam Bondi, Blanche has seemingly made it a priority to look into President Trump's political opponents. It's already been a busy week in court for Blanche. In fact, on Monday, a judge declared a conflict of interest when Blanche brokered a settlement with President Trump that sought to establish a nearly $1.8 billion anti-weaponization fund to pay out the president's supporters. Democratic Congressman Adam Schiff was asked about that by media's Touch Network.
18: How is it possible that after being referred to a bar association for potential discipline on Monday, we're contemplating this guy for attorney general on Wednesday?
2: Republican Congressman Thomas Massie told media's Touch that Blanche's role in the release of the Epstein files should be brought up.
19: Well, I hope at least one of those senators asked him why he's in violation of the law. There are several things they're still withholding. The files are overly redacted. And I do think it's a good opportunity to ask him when he's going to come into compliance with that law.
2: Congresswoman Pramila Jayapal says the Senate must demand accountability for survivors.
20: He has not been truthful in his treatment of Ghislaine Maxwell in transferring her. But it was clear to me that he was primarily the one that was responsible around the Epstein files. He did not ensure that he protected the privacy of these survivors, and he had no answer for that.
2: In a social media post this week, the president praised Blanche's record at the Justice Department, calling him tough, brilliant, and 100% loyal to our Constitution and the American people. A 15 and a 16-year-old are under arrest in Illinois, charged with the murders of five family members who were killed in three separate locations in the small town of East St. Louis. Sue Aller reports police still don't know what led a 15-year-old girl to kill, among other people, her own brother, sister, and grandmother.
4: An Illinois family is mourning an unimaginable tragedy after five relatives were killed in a weekend shooting spree in East St. Louis. A 16-year-old is facing murder charges. Jameer Davis is charged as an adult with 12 counts, including five counts of murder and dismembering a body. Prosecutors say he cut off one victim's thumb after she was killed. A 15-year-old girl, reportedly his girlfriend, faces related charges in juvenile court. Illinois State Police Director Brendan Kelly laid out the scope of the shootings to ABC News.
0: At least seven members of the targeted family were shot at multiple locations in the East St. Louis area. And as of right now, five victims have been confirmed deceased.
4: A motive hasn't been officially confirmed, but Pastor Mary Youth, who knew the family, told Fox 2 News there may have been a dispute over a living arrangement.
21: She wanted them to let him stay with them, and now they can't be together. Only one day maybe when they go to court. So I can see those children crying and weeping and screaming every day because they've done something this foolish.
4: Family members are now planning five funerals while also raising money to help bury the victims and support the one-year-old daughter of one of those killed. I'm Sue Aller.
2: It's 17 till. Serious and uncomfortable illness for many Americans as cyclospora expands to 34 states. We'll have details when America in the Morning returns.
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2: It's 15 till. Questions are being raised about Elon Musk and his state's election laws. The Wisconsin Elections Commission referred two complaints to the Brown County District Attorney's Office, which can choose to bring criminal charges against the billionaire over violating the state law against election bribery. During the 2025 state Supreme Court election, Musk promised to hand out $1 million checks to voters. Musk allegedly spent at least $20 million on the candidate backed by Republicans who lost to Democrat Susan Crawford by 10%. The 2025 Wisconsin State Supreme Court election was the most expensive judicial race in U.S. history. The number of cyclospora cases in the U.S. is rising rapidly in an outbreak that began in Michigan and Ohio and now has expanded to 34 states from Vermont to California. Lisa Dwyer reports nearly one in every 11 cases has required hospitalization.
1: Infections from the diarrhea-causing parasite Cyclospora are surging. 2026

0: or salad greens as a possible culprit. Michigan officials advise consumers to buy whole heads of lettuce, discard the outer layers, and thoroughly wash what's left. They also suggest avoiding bagged lettuce and pre-mixed salad kits. Cyclospora is a microscopic parasite that commonly causes watery diarrhea, sometimes explosive bowel movements. I'm Lisa Dwyer.
1: A Turkish businessman charged in a conspiracy to help Iran evade sanctions gets no additional prison time after helping U.S. investigators. Correspondent Jennifer King reports.
2: In Manhattan, Reza Zarab, a Turkish-Iranian businessman who admitted to conspiracy, bank fraud, and money laundering to help Iran evade U.S. sanctions, has been sentenced to time served. Zarab spoke briefly to thank the judge and U.S. officials for their efforts to protect him and his family. U.S. District Judge Richard Berman concluded that the 22 months he spent in prison and additional time under house arrest was enough. Zarab was arrested in Miami in 2016. He secretly pled guilty and appeared as a witness against Halkbank executive Mehmet Hakan Atilla. He testified to paying millions of dollars in bribes to Turkish officials in a scheme that allowed Iran to trade oil and gas revenue for gold. U.S. prosecutors in New York credited him with assisting in the investigation, although the case against Halkbank was dropped last month. It's the end of an operatic saga that had been seen as a problem for relations between President Trump and Turkish leader Recep Erdogan. I'm Jennifer King.
1: 3 years after a jury concluded President Trump should pay $5 million in damages to writer E. Jean Carroll for sexual abuse and defamation, she's now received her payment. Court records show Carroll received $5.6 million, including interest. A notice on the online docket in Carroll's case against Trump in U.S. District Court in Manhattan indicates the money was disbursed to pay the law firm of Carroll's attorney. The total comprises the $5 million in damages awarded in the jury's May 2023 verdict, plus post-judgment interest that accrued in the subsequent 3 years. Trump had been found liable for sexually abusing Carroll in the Manhattan department store Bergdorf Goodman in the 1990s, then defaming her in 2019 after she went public with her claim about the encounter. President Trump has vehemently denied Carroll's claims and filed numerous appeals in both cases. Apple has sued OpenAI over an alleged trade secret heist, and the fallout could shape how Silicon Valley hires engineers. Chuck Palm has this story in his new segment, The New Old Tech Guy.
3: Apple has just sued OpenAI in federal court, accusing the company of a systematic scheme to steal trade secrets. And it's through two of their own former engineers. Tang Tan, the product design chief for the iPhone and Apple Watch at Apple for nearly 25 years before becoming OpenAI's chief hardware officer. Apple says that Tan used internal Apple code names to grill job candidates and told recruits to bring in actual Apple parts for, quote, show and tell. Then there's Chain Liu. Apple says he kept the company laptop after leaving, found a bug, and let them sneak back into Apple's network and texted former coworkers. Quote, LOL, I found out I can access network storage. So funny. He then downloaded dozens of confidential files on unreleased Apple hardware. Apple says more than 400 of its former employees are now at OpenAI, building a device meant to compete with the iPhone itself. Apple is on the record saying they have significant evidence that shows OpenAI wrongfully took confidential information. OpenAI says it has no interest in other companies' trade secrets. When your own hardware chief is telling recruits to smuggle in parts, it's not a gray area, it's strategy. Follow the new old tech guy on X at Chuck Palm.
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4: Baseball's 96th Major League All-Star Game in Philadelphia last night. The American League blanked the National League 4-0, the first All-Star shutout since 2013. The AL scored three times in the first inning off Phillies ace Christopher Sanchez, loading the bases with two out before Cody Bellinger singled to center to bring in two runs, and his Yankee teammate Ben Rice singled in another.
5: So cool. To get back-to-back singles there with Belly and drive a run in, and then, hopefully we close it out here. It's been cool.
4: From there, 11 American League pitchers allowed just three hits and fanned 15 NL batters. White Sox third baseman Miguel Vargas took Dodgers lefty Justin Robleski deep in the eighth for

0: insurance. Bellinger was named the game's MVP. One dramatic moment, though. Rays third baseman Junior Cameron Arrow took a Riley O'Brien sinker off his left hand in the third inning, but the X-rays came back clean. The regular season resumes tomorrow, also at Citizens Bank Park, as the Phillies host the Mets. Everyone else gears up for the second half on Friday, including a day-night doubleheader in Boston between the Rays and those red-hot Red Sox. World Cup 2026 semifinals. Spain dominated France 2-0 in Dallas to punch their ticket into Sunday's title match. Mikel Oyarzabal pounded in a penalty after a savvy play by young star Lamine Yamal in the first half. Pedro Porro added an insurance goal in the second half, while goalkeeper Unai Simón made three saves. Today in Atlanta, it'll be England against defending World Cup champion Argentina. The third place game is Saturday in Miami. France will be in that one. And the title match is Sunday in New Jersey. That's Wednesday Sports.
1: It's 7 till. The nominations are in, and we'll tell you who's up for a daytime Emmy when America in the Morning returns.
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1: It's 5 minutes till. The Daytime Emmy Award nominations have been released, and a 53-year-old staple has received the most overall. The details from entertainment reporter Kevin Carr.
9: The National Academy of Television Arts and Sciences has announced the nominations for the 2026 Daytime Emmy Awards. Leading the pack is The Young and the Restless with 18 nominations. This 53-year-old soap opera has been a staple daytime drama since the early 1970s. Over its broadcast history, it has been nominated 360 times and won 165 awards. CBS's fellow daytime drama, Beyond the Gates, received 15 nominations. Premiering in 2025, this is its first year of eligibility. The series recently had a major crossover event with The Young and the Restless on Paramount Plus.
10: It will be an unforgettable evening.
11: This room is full of reporters who are itching for a scandal.
10: Oh, howdy, partner.
9: Though those episodes were not submitted for nominations. The longest-running soap opera still in production, General Hospital, came in third with 13 nominations, while Days of Our Lives received 8. The Bold and the Beautiful, which was the only show not nominated for Best Drama Series, received 7 nominations. But the Daytime Emmys are more than just soap operas. They also recognize excellence in daytime talk shows, which was led by The Kelly Clarkson Show with 10 nominations. Other shows honored include cooking series, entertainment news, travel programs, courtroom series, and lifestyle shows. I'm Kevin Carr.
1: Billionaire Warren Buffett announced his list of annual donations from his charitable foundation, which will total some $6 billion. But this year, one famous charity won't be receiving any money from Buffett. Correspondent Marcela Sanchez reports that charitable foundation, run by Microsoft co-founder Bill Gates, was dropped by Buffett. And it has everything to do with Gates' ties to convicted sex offender Jeffrey Epstein.
12: Billionaire Warren Buffett has excluded Bill Gates' foundation from his annual donations this year following disclosures of the Microsoft co-founder's ties to convicted sex offender Jeffrey Epstein. Instead, Buffett will donate about $6 billion to four foundations connected to his own family. He also says he wants all of his remaining Berkshire Hathaway stock, worth nearly $146 billion, donated to charity by the end of 2034. Most of Buffett's charitable gifts since 2006 have gone to the Gates Foundation, but in March, Buffett told CNBC that he hadn't spoken to Gates since before the Epstein files were released in 2025. Gates has denied any knowledge of Epstein's crimes and has not been accused of any wrongdoing. I'm Marcela Sanchez.
1: America in the Morning for Wednesday, July 15th, 2026 is produced by Jeff McKay. I'm Clayton Neville in for John Trout, and this is Westwood One.
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9: ABC News, I'm Chuck Sievertson. American forces carrying out new attacks this morning on targets in Iran, the first daytime attack since the first 40 days of the war. This after President Trump threatened to go further than the U.S. military has gone so far.
18: Next week it gets really bad for them, because next week comes the power plants. Next week comes the bridges. We're going to knock out all their power plants. We're going to knock out all their bridges unless they get to the table and negotiate.
9: President speaking to Fox. One person's dead, three still missing after a boat capsized overnight in San Francisco Bay, not far from Alcatraz. Acting Attorney General Todd Blanche, nominated by President Trump to get the job permanently, faces a Senate confirmation hearing this morning. ICE now suspending vehicle stops in its crackdown on illegal immigration after a pair of deadly shootings recently, one in Maine, the other in Texas. Officials say officers will get more training. This is ABC News. A group of 26 Meta employees has sued the company, claiming it used artificial intelligence systems that disproportionately targeted those on medical or family leave for layoffs. Today's the second semifinal in the World Cup, defending champs Argentina against England. This after Spain beat France. The game is in Atlanta at 3 p.m. Eastern Time. Months of recovery are ahead for tree trimmers Isaac and Andrew Reyes in Ponca City, Oklahoma. A cable snapped and they both fell 45 feet to the ground. Isaac has a broken leg and two broken ankles. Amazed at the community's reaction.
19: What we experienced, it makes you feel loved and appreciated, and it makes you proud to be from Ponca.
9: That's Isaac, ditto from his brother Andrew, who has a fractured jaw and a broken nose.
20: It's been a blessing, shocking for sure. Blessing a lot of good people in the city.
9: Friends and family set up a GoFundMe online in a local restaurant, hosting a fundraiser for them later this month. Chuck Sievertson, ABC News.
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27: Everything is stuck in gear through Saturday here in western Nebraska and eastern Wyoming, as we will be the last in the region to get the subtropical moisture, which is very evident on satellite and radar again this morning across the Great Basin, across the desert southwest, across the southern Rockies, even into the northern Rockies. We have flood watches in effect for portions of north central Wyoming and Montana. That's how close the deep moisture is. You would think if it's that close, it should be here any day now. Well, it can't. It's running into a brick wall of strong high pressure in the central United States. So we're just going to go through the motions with hot, breezy conditions, so that blast furnace kind of weather that we've been going through here will continue unabated, with temperatures in the upper 80s and the 90s, overnight low temperatures dropping down into the low to mid 60s, with these southeast winds of 15 to 35 miles an hour in the afternoon and evening hours. And that's how it's going to roll until we start to see a little bit of isolated shower and thunderstorm activity this weekend. First to our north in western South Dakota and northeastern Wyoming, then moving south into the region Sunday into Monday, Tuesday, and Wednesday of next week. All of next week, monsoonal moisture is likely going to be in place, but it's a waiting game. I'll be back with more in a moment. Here's your forecast from the Platte Valley Bank Weather Center. We're under a heat advisory till midnight. Hot, breezy, and dry through midday Sunday. That's just how it's going to go. The weather is just not going to change. Same thing every day through Sunday, with highs 90s, low 60s, gusty east to southeast winds in the afternoon. Could see a little bit of thunderstorm activity late Sunday and Sunday night. Much better chances of showers and thunderstorms heading into next week. I'm meteorologist Don Day.
26: We had 95 degrees for a high temperature in Scottsbluff yesterday. The overnight low was 65. Today's average high is 91 with an average low of 60. Our record high, 106 degrees in Scottsbluff back in 2006, and a record low of 46 degrees on this date in 1987. Sunrise this morning was at 5:33. It'll be setting at 8:28 this evening. And we are seeing clear skies across the region this morning. Alliance now is at, I get it to refresh here, 62 degrees. It's 71 at Chadron. Ogallala now with 65. Sydney has 63, 62 at Kimball and Pine Bluffs. 59 degrees in Cheyenne. Torrington reporting 64. And here in Scottsbluff at Western Nebraska Regional Airport, a temperature of 63 degrees. The dew point at 52, 69% relative humidity, a northeast breeze at about 5 miles per hour or less. Our barometer is rising 30.29 inches, and again, 63 degrees at the airport right now. We have 64 at our studios at KNEB. We're at 8 past 6 on this Wednesday morning as Daybreak continues with an update on news. Two juvenile suspects are in custody after a high-speed chase that started in Nebraska and ended in Cheyenne. On Monday morning, the Wyoming Highway Patrol was alerted to a chase in progress coming out of Nebraska into Goshen County involving a stolen Jeep Wrangler. The Jeep left the road near Sierra Trading Post in Cheyenne and attempted to jump the railroad tracks. The Jeep crashed in the attempt before two juvenile suspects fled on foot before entering a residence and then ultimately being taken into custody. The owner of the Jeep says his vehicle was stolen from a hotel in Rapid City before being able to share the GPS coordinates with Nebraska authorities as it entered into Wyoming. A variety of topics were discussed by Governor Jim Pillen during his monthly statewide call-in show sponsored by the Nebraska Broadcasters Association, including the recently created property tax hotline. During announcement of the hotline, Pillen said he wanted to hear from Nebraskans who have experienced large increases in their property valuations or taxes owed. During Monday's show, Pillen explained the goal of the project.
3: We wanted to create a format. I would say it started about a month ago when Nebraskans were getting their valuation notices, and pretty consistent across all 93 counties, saying, well, what on earth is going on with the valuation of our property? And so I think the goal is really simple, create a format so Nebraskans' voice can be heard. I'm guilty. I never once showed up to testify at a public hearing. This is a media so that we can have thousands of Nebraskans tell their story to make sure that people that are going to be making decisions really, really understand the depth and the impact and real tangible testimonials from Nebraskans.
26: The number for that hotline is area code 402-471-9554. That's 402-471-9554. The next Governor's Call-In Show will be on Monday, August 17th on KNEB 960 AM and 100.3 FM. Scottsbluff Public Schools moving forward with the next step following the closure of Lake Minotaur Elementary after voting earlier this year to close the nearly 100-year-old country school. Despite emotional pleas from parents and supporters, the school board has now approved an agreement with Crappie's Real Estate and Auctioneers to sell the nearly 5-acre Lake Minotaur property. During this week's Board of Education meeting, Executive Director of Finance Marianne Carlson discussed the process.
4: What would occur is a bid would happen online. We would recommend a minimum bid price of $50,000. We would have a set date, and then it would just run through them. Crappie's does have a 7% fee for their services, and then we would also have to pay between $800 to $1,000 for advertising for the auction.
26: The property will be sold as is, which includes an issue with the well water discovered in March during routine maintenance of the system. Debris removed from the system at the time was a dark gray blackish material that may have been coming from the well casing, which restricted water use to non-consumption processes such as hand washing or flushing toilets. The timeline for the auction has yet to be announced. With a heat advisory in effect for most of the week, Panhandle residents far and wide are doing everything possible for a way to keep cool. Local swimming pools have been a popular choice, including Westmore Pool in Scottsbluff. Lifeguard Ella Rotherham tells KNEB News that with temperatures hitting the 90s and even triple digits, the slides, lazy river, and pool are a fan favorite.
1: What I really like about this pool is that we see a lot of the same people. We're like a family here, and all the kids are always just here, especially in this heat advisory. There's a lot of the same kids, a lot of new kids, too, just coming to get cooled off during this heat, this hot time.
26: She adds that even with a pool capacity of 300, there are days it's better to show up early.
1: Yeah, we reach capacity almost every day.
26: With rates as low as a dollar for kids 5 and under, Westmore Pool offers a fun and affordable afternoon while being able to beat the heat. Check out our Rural Radio Scottsbluff app presented by Regional West. 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
7: The spring peas and winter peas in Nebraska fared differently across the state and by variety. With the challenging weather, Deepak Santra, Nebraska Extension Alternative Crops Breeding Specialist, gives us an overview of the crops.
10: But we have a pilot production in Grant, and I have about 1 acre at Sydney. It's kind of on-farm trial type. I have 4 different varieties, and 1 variety really winter killed. Other 3 varieties, they are looking good, decent. My fall planted variety trial at Sydney looks good. Like I'll get more or less as expected yield. Grant pilot production on that research farm. Looks good. It followed a corn stubble, but still it planted late, but that looked good. So compared to spring planted pea in my research trial, winter planted pea is better in the Panhandle area. At North Platte, winter pea is decent, but not as good as last year. So overall, I can tell, as we have winter pea at North Platte, Grant, and in Sydney, winter pea performance is better than spring pea.
7: Santra noted that peas with irrigation will fare better at harvest than dryland peas. AgWatch is brought to you by the UNL Panhandle Research Extension and Education Center.
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28: America's farmland is changing, but the biggest challenge may not be losing acres. It may be accessing them. I'm Alex Makovica with today's Agriculture News on the Rural Radio Network. Good morning. A new analysis from the American Farm Bureau Federation shows developed land has increased by nearly 48 million acres since 1982. That's roughly the size of Nebraska. while cropland, pasture land, and rangeland have declined. But the report says the U.S. is not facing a sudden farmland shortage. Many acres continue to shift between agricultural uses. The bigger concern is land access. In 2024, more than 347 million acres were rented for agriculture, and nearly 80% of those acres were controlled by non-operating landlords. With more than a third of those landlords age 75 or older, the report says estate planning, ownership transitions, and lease decisions could shape who has access to farmland in the next generation. A 37-year-old man suffered serious injuries yesterday in a farm accident near Palmyra. The Odo County Sheriff's Office says the man was working inside a grain bin with two others when he slipped and his leg became trapped in a running auger. The two other workers quickly shut off the equipment and were able to help free him before first responders arrived. Deputies entered the grain bin to provide initial medical care and helped remove the man so rescue crews could transport him. And after more than two decades in court, Oklahoma has reached a $44 million settlement with six poultry companies, including Tyson Foods and Cargill, over poultry litter pollution. The deal funds watershed restoration. From the Nebraska Soybean Board Studios, this is the Rural Radio Network.
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28: High cattle prices are bringing new considerations for ag lending. While cattle prices are historically higher, changes to the industry are making it difficult to compare today's profitability with that from a decade ago. That was a message at the NCBA summer business meeting. Maddie Weber reports.
14: Brian Ernest, the lead economist at Animal Proteins at CoBank, said it's important to note that not only are cattle revenues increasing, but production costs are as well.
15: So thinking about these rising cattle values, so that means a higher return on, you know, what they're producing, but also the production costs. So costs of inputs have continued to rise to historic levels in 2024. We've come back a little bit from that, but, you know, that requires more credit, right? It's either cash in hand that they're utilizing or their access to credit and credit needs have risen.
14: Ernest said that these higher returns and higher input costs create challenges for ag lenders.
15: One of those areas of the industry that, you know, it requires more credit, more access to cash and capital, capital intensive production stream. So all of that blends into, yeah, there's elevated credit needs out there, and assessing that can be difficult, especially when you've got rising cost perspective, but also a rising return on the production side as well.
14: As operating costs and borrowing needs continue to climb, Ernest said producers should also be thinking about how to manage those financial risks moving forward. He encourages producers to focus on risk management rather than assuming today's favorable cattle prices will eliminate those long-term challenges.
15: And if you're a producer, you know, how are you thinking about these risks that continue to come at us? You know, higher energy prices, how are we working around that? There's tools that are out there to help you kind of offset some of this volatility that we're seeing.
14: Brought to you by Nebraska Cattlemen, I'm Maddie Weber with the Rural Radio Network.
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2: I mean, it gets its name, obviously, because it looks like a tree where you have different nodes of decisions or uncertainties and then outcomes from each of those. So it branches out and can get fairly complex fairly fast, depending on how many different types of outcomes there are from the uncertainties and how many different choices you're considering. The way it differs from a lot of the other ways that we do or look at decision-making in ag is it forces you to think of the sequence of events, of how things happen, and how information is revealed. So in that regard, it's a really useful tool. So rather than just sitting there at a point in time and thinking of all of the things, you kind of think of the sequence in which they happen and just kind of big buckets on directions things can go. I looked at a corn producer's marketing decision, and, you know, to begin with, I mapped out that, you know, prior to that, there's planting decisions, planting conditions that would contribute to that, and so on. But the example I gave was really kind of at this point in time, you know, midsummer, you're looking at marketing decisions. You still don't know exactly how your crop is going to turn out. You don't know how markets are going to turn out in the fall. So I just mapped it out as kind of a simple thing where you're trying to decide whether to forward price half your crop or not, and you know what the current contract price is that's being offered by the local elevator for the fall, and you still need to determine what your actual yields are going to be, and you need to determine how prices are going to turn out. So I just did a simple thing where yields could go up or down 10%, so three different outcomes there, or turn out normal. And then same thing on the prices, that they could go up or down 10% or turn out normal. So you map all that out and you get like nine different outcomes for each decision, whether you leave it cash open or forward price half of it, given the current price that's offered to you. Then from there, you just got a bunch of numbers that you can calculate expected values and do different things that look at different outcomes that could possibly turn out. Well, the challenges are definitely the complexity, because even the example I put in there, even though it's very simple and not nowhere near capturing everything that could possibly happen for a producer, because reality is you got a spectrum of yields, you got a spectrum of prices. So the complexity is there. You know, no matter what decision it is, it gets complex really fast. So that's the challenge. But the thing that's a real advantage is it forces you to think through, just like I said, kind of big buckets, you know, going up, going down. You know that there's probably a spectrum in between there. And once you have that template built of the things that can happen, you can reuse it. So, you know, the decision I described would be like you're in the midsummer, but another 2 months from now, you know a little bit more about the market conditions that could happen in the fall, you know a little bit more about your production conditions, what your yields might be, and you have that template there. You can, if you're making another marketing decision at that point, let's just say you're looking at maybe forward pricing a quarter of your crop at that point, you could just, you know, repopulate that same tree with the new numbers and take another look at the decision that you're considering. Expected value, you know, mathematically is just a weighted average of what could happen to you. And it's not so much that you know, you're going to make a big deal about, say, $100 difference or something like that. It's what you're looking for. There are some bigger differences where you definitely prefer one over the other. And then sometimes when the expected values are close, you might look at the distribution of the possibilities, say the best case, worst case scenario, and kind of how those are distributed. And in that regard, pick one of the choices as being much preferred to the other choice.
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5: Chris Cottrell in for a morning update here at the Sports Desk on the Rural Radio Network. Baseball last night for the Western Nebraska Pioneers on the road at Morgan County. Pios led 7-4 heading to the bottom of the last inning. The Wranglers got the game tied up, though, and then looking for a walk-off victory.
6: If we can get this third out, we'll have extra innings. The 1-0 pitch, that one laced to left field. Fitzpatrick back on it, and it is down, and it is over. They win it on a walk-off grand slam from Nick Griffin. And the Pioneers lose another heartbreaker to this Los Vaqueros team. Just couldn't get the final three outs they needed.
5: Lucas Macklin, the call on KNEB, 11-7 the final. The Pios dropping to 10-15. They'll return home to Oregon Trail Park Stadium tonight for a game with the Outlaws. We'll have coverage here on KNEB starting at 6:20, first pitch at 6:35. Legion Baseball on air this afternoon. We've got a Gehring Road doubleheader with Platte Valley Companies at the Laramie Rangers starting at 2 o'clock. Laramie's record 28-30-1 this season. Gehring heads in at 15-10. And they've been off now since last Tuesday, so over a week off. Jeff Kelly with the doubleheader broadcast today with Gehring at Laramie on KMOR 93.3 starting at 1:45, first pitch at 2 o'clock. For the weekend, the Wesco Legion program getting into postseason action. The Zephyrs will play at the A7 area tournament in Grand Island. The Z's at 25-18-1 this year. Head coach Jason Blanco last week gave an early look for the area tourney.
7: I think we're sitting at the 2 seed. And depending how they run that 16 bracket, you know, yeah, I like our chances. I wouldn't say our area is down. I mean, we have some very good teams that are playing very tough schedules. So, you know, we've seen North Platte, we've seen Kearney, we've seen GI1, we've seen Hastings. So we've seen them all, and they're all pretty good. But this year, I do feel really good about it.
5: The Zephyrs expecting to get that 2 seed when the bracket is finalized at some point today, and they should slot into a late afternoon game on Friday in round one starting at 3 o'clock Mountain Time. I'll have coverage of the Zephyrs at the area tournament in Grand Island on 107.3 The Trail. At the junior level for Wesco, the Express hosting the A7 Juniors tournament starting on Friday at Cleveland Field. The Express will play the late game Friday starting at 7 o'clock, and at the B7 Juniors area tournament last night, Alliance beat McCook 8-0. The Alliance juniors qualifying for the state tournament starting on Saturday. It's a deadline day today for the 308 Hoopla 3-on-3 event that's being held next Saturday in Scottsbluff on the 25th. The event is open to kids entering 3rd through 12th grades. The cost per team, $140. Event organizer Trey Winkler talks about his social media accounts and website here where you can get all the tournament details.
8: Yeah, so we have Facebook, which is Project 308 Basketball, and then we also have Instagram, which is also Project 308 Basketball. I also have a website. It's www.grbball1.com, and that's where I post all my information.
5: Again, grbball1.com, the website, and you need to be signed up by today to get the free t-shirt with that sign up. The event will be held next Saturday from 9 to 4 on Broadway in Scottsbluff. Major League Baseball All-Star game last night. The American League shuts out the National League 4-0. The AL scored 3 in the first inning, and then Miguel Vargas of the White Sox, a solo home run in the 8th to cap it off. It was the first shutout in an All-Star game since 2013. The second half of the season starts with one game scheduled tomorrow. The Rockies return on Friday to take on the Cincinnati Reds. Nebraska football will be adding a former four-star running back prospect from Penn State to this year's roster. The Huskers sent to add former Nittany Lions back Tyke Hayes to the roster. Hayes had 3 carries for 18 yards as a freshman for the Nittany Lions. He then entered the transfer portal, and he was projected to be Iowa Western's starting running back this season. And in the World Cup, a dominant effort from Spain as they beat France 2-0. Spain into the final on Sunday. Today, the other semifinal match, England takes on Argentina, starting at 1 o'clock. That's the latest here at the Sports Desk this hour with you on the Rural Radio Network. I'm Chris Cottrell.
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18: 6:35 now as daybreak continues on this Wednesday, the 15th of July. 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We're set for an update on weather, and we send it to meteorologist Don Day.
19: Everything is stuck in gear through Saturday here in western Nebraska and eastern Wyoming, as we will be the last in the region to get the subtropical moisture, which is very evident on satellite and radar again this morning across the Great Basin, across the desert southwest, across the southern Rockies, even into the northern Rockies. We have flood watches in effect for portions of north central Wyoming and Montana. That's how close the deep moisture is. You would think if it's that close, it should be here any day now. Well, it can't. It's running into a brick wall of strong high pressure in the central United States. So we're just going to go through the motions with hot, breezy conditions, so that blast furnace kind of weather that we've been going through here will continue unabated, with temperatures in the upper 80s and the 90s, overnight low temperatures dropping down into the low to mid 60s, with these southeast winds of 15 to 35 miles an hour in the afternoon and evening hours. And that's how it's going to roll until we start to see a little bit of isolated shower and thunderstorm activity this weekend. First to our north in western South Dakota and northeastern Wyoming, then moving south into the region Sunday into Monday, Tuesday, and Wednesday of next week. All of next week, monsoonal moisture is likely going to be in place, but it's a waiting game. I'll be back with more in a moment. Here's your forecast from the Platte Valley Bank Weather Center. We're under a heat advisory till midnight. Hot, breezy, and dry. through midday Sunday. That's just how it's going to go. The weather is just not going to change. Same thing every day through Sunday with highs 90s, low 60s, gusty east to southeast winds in the afternoon. Could see a little bit of thunderstorm activity late Sunday and Sunday night. Much better chances of showers and thunderstorms heading into next week. I'm meteorologist Don Day.
18: And we do have sunny skies across the region this morning at our Scottsbluff studios right now. 68 degrees at KNEB. (laughs) 6:37 now as daybreak continues with an update on news. Two juvenile suspects are in custody after a high-speed chase that started in Nebraska and ended in Cheyenne. On Monday morning, the Wyoming Highway Patrol was alerted to a chase in progress coming out of Nebraska into Goshen County involving a stolen Jeep Wrangler. The Jeep left the road near Sierra Trading Post in Cheyenne and attempted to jump the railroad tracks. The Jeep crashed in the attempt before two juvenile suspects fled on foot before entering a residence and then ultimately being taken into custody. The owner of the Jeep says his vehicle was stolen from a hotel in Rapid City before being able to share the GPS coordinates with Nebraska authorities as it entered into Wyoming. A variety of topics were discussed by Governor Jim Pillen during his monthly statewide call-in show sponsored by the Nebraska Broadcasters Association, including the recently created property tax hotline. During announcement of the hotline, Pillen said he wanted to hear from Nebraskans who have experienced large increases in their property valuations or taxes owed. During Monday's show, Pillen explained the goal of the project.
20: We wanted to create a format. I would say it started about a month ago when Nebraskans were getting their valuation notices, and pretty consistent across all 93 counties, saying, well, what on earth is going on with the valuation of our property? And so I think the goal is really simple, create a format so Nebraskans' voice can be heard. I'm guilty. I never once showed up to testify at a public hearing. This is a media so that we can have thousands of Nebraskans tell their story to make sure that people that are going to be making decisions really, really understand the depth and the impact and real tangible testimonials from Nebraskans.
18: And that hotline number is area code 402-471-9554. Again, that's 402-471-9554. The next Governor's Call-In Show will be on Monday, August 17th, right here on KNEB 960 AM and 100.3 FM. Scottsbluff Public Schools moving forward with the next step now following the closure of Lake Minotera Elementary after voting earlier this year to close the nearly 100-year-old country school. Despite emotional pleas from parents and supporters, the school board has now approved an agreement with Crappie's Real Estate and Auctioneers to sell the nearly 5-acre Lake Minotera property. During this week's Board of Education meeting, Executive Director of Finance Marianne Carlson discuss the process.
21: What would occur is a bid would happen online. We would recommend a minimum bid price of $50,000. We would have a set date, and then it would just run through them. Crappie's does have a 7% fee for their services, and then we would also have to pay between $800 to $1,000 for advertising for the auction.
18: The property will be sold as is, which includes an issue with the well water discovered in March during routine maintenance of the system. Debris removed from that system at the time was a dark gray blackish material that might have been coming from the well casing, which restricted water use to non-consumption processes such as hand washing or flushing toilets. The timeline for the auction has yet to be announced. With a heat advisory in effect for most of the week, Panhandle residents far and wide are doing everything possible for a way to keep cool. Local swimming pools have been a very popular choice, including Westmore Pool in Scotts Bluff. Lifeguard Ella Rotherham tells KNEB News that with temperatures hitting the 90s and even triple digits, the slides, lazy river, and pool are a fan favorite.
22: What I really like about this pool is that we see a lot of the same people. We're like a family here, and all the kids are always just here, especially in this heat advisory. There's a lot of the same kids, a lot of new kids, too, just coming to get cooled off during this heat, this hot time.
18: And she adds that even with a pool capacity of 300, there's days it's better to show up early.
22: Yeah, we reach capacity almost every day.
18: With rates as low as a dollar for kids 5 and under, Westmore Pool offers a fun and affordable afternoon while being able to beat the heat. Make sure you download the KNEB Storm Center weather app presented by Viera Wireless. 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With a look at news on Daybreak this hour, I'm Dave Strang.
0: The 19-time Pro Rodeo of the Year is July 19th through the 25th in Deadwood. The 104th Days of 76 starts with steer roping at 9 a.m. Sunday, barrel racing on Monday the 20th, breakaway roping and other timed events slack the 21st through the 25th. Family Day is Tuesday night at 7, other performances Wednesday through Saturday at 7 p.m. And don't miss the historic parade downtown Friday and Saturday at 1:30. The 2026 Days of 76, best rodeo, no bull.
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2: Good morning, everyone. This is Bartley Brogan with the USDA Market News Service for Wednesday, July 15th. Taking a look at the auctions yesterday, Tuesday the 14th. Starting off with Beaver Livestock Auction in Beaver, Oklahoma. Receipts totaled 5,659 head last reported, 2,927 head last year, 3,785 head. Compared to last sale, feeder steers and heifers sold 5 to 15 lower conservatively. In a light test, steer calves brought 5 to 10 lower. Heifer calves, too lightly tested. Demand was moderate to good. Buyers were selective and conscientious, not straying far from their order cards. Quality ranged from plain to average. Front-end quality were few. Condition, genetics, and vaccinations played a huge role in today's sale. From the last sale, June 30th, until today, the cash market took a downturn due to pressure from the Board of Trade. Given the recent market turbulence, the CME Group increased daily trading limits for feeder cattle futures to 10.75 per hundredweight. CME feeder futures closed down 4.73. Steers mean large number ones. 300 weights range 5.97.5 to 6.27. 400 weights, 520 to 570. 500 weights, 457.5 to 500. 600 weights, 411 to 452. 700 weights, 374 to 405. 800 weights, 348 to 373.5. 900 weights, 334 to 357. Load lots of 1,020 pounds. Pounders brought 310. Heifers, medium large number ones. A few 335 pound heifers brought 525. 400 weight heifers, 448 to 460. 550 to 600 pound heifers, 413. 600 weight heifers, 362 to 397.5. 700 weight heifers, 340 to 356.25. 8 weights, 319.5 to 326. 900 weights, 304 to 315, and some lots of 1,002-pound heifers, rather, at 289. Moving over to OKC West Livestock Auction, El Reno, Oklahoma, for Tuesday the 14th. Preliminary results yesterday, 1,800 head, with the rest of the sale today. Last reported, 6,000 head. Last year, 4,713 head. Compared to last week, steer calves over 500 pounds, unevenly steady. Under 500 pounds brought 10 to 15 higher. Heifer calves over 500 pounds, 3 to 8 lower. Under 500 pounds, 10 to 15 higher. Quality played little role in today's market as buyers were primarily focused on filling orders for specific weight classes. Demand centered on cattle carrying thinner flesh, resulting in an uneven market as discounts were applied to cattle carrying excess condition. Steers, medium large number ones, 250 to 300 pounders, 640 to 680, 350 to 400 pounds, 600 to 635, 400 weights range from 540 to 600, 500 weights, 430 to 580. 600 weights, or a few 677 pounders at 415. Heifers, mean large number ones, a few 254 pounders, about 590, 300 weights, 520 to 540, 400 weights, 450 to 510, 500 weights.

0: CornStructures.com. Corn and soybean markets struggled to gain upward momentum yesterday amid technical-based selling, as well as somewhat surprising improved noted crop conditions in Monday's USDA update. Wheat, on the other hand, quickly shook off a weaker start to recapture Monday's losses as the ongoing closure of the Kerch Strait in the Black Sea is threatening to significantly shake up world wheat trade. Early this morning, wheat is again marching higher, corn and soybeans recovering from yesterday's slip as well. Outside energy markets have been a bullish influence so far this week. Looks like Energy Information Administration releases its petroleum status report. That'll include an update on ethanol production numbers later today. Also this morning, the National Oilseed Processors Association will release the monthly soybean crush report. Forecast for the upcoming wheat is hot and mostly dry for the grain belt, especially the northern plains. Brazil's CONAB did increase their estimate for the corn crop to a record 141.7 million metric tons. Brazil temporarily passed a mandatory ethanol blend of 32% this week, could very possibly increase the country's domestic corn demand and compete with supplies that normally would be exported from that country. Here in the overnight session in the ECBOT, we are higher. September corn is up 5, 443 and a half. December up 5, 465 and a half. August soybeans are up 4 at 1196 and three quarters. November up 5 and a half at 1196 and a half. August bean oil is up 45. August soybean meal is up 60 cents a ton. September Kansas City wheat is 23 and a half higher, 701 and a half. 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
3: The Rural Radio Network is hitting the road for the 2026 Cattle Industry Summer Business Meeting in Aurora, Colorado. We'll bring you the latest conversations shaping the beef industry, from policy discussions and producer priorities to the issues impacting cattlemen across Nebraska and beyond. Join us as we connect with industry leaders and bring the meeting back to you with reports, interviews, and updates from the heart of cattle country. Coverage of the Cattle Industry Summer Business Meeting is presented by the Nebraska Cattlemen. I'm Alex Makovica with a look at the top headlines we're following this morning. The world's largest youth rodeo is headed back to Nebraska coming up this weekend. More than 1,700 of the nation's top high school rodeo athletes from six countries will compete in the National High School Finals Rodeo. It kicks off Sunday at the Sand Hills Global Event Center, bringing thousands of horses, families, and fans to the capital city. Well, a major USDA reporting error is raising some concerns about one of the cattle market's most important sources of information. The agency has slashed previously reported late June beef export sales by about 90% after determining incorrect data was submitted and published. The correction comes as USDA has experienced significant workforce reductions. More than 24,000 employees have left the department since early 2025, according to data from the U.S. Office of Personnel Management. That's reduced the agency's workforce by nearly 30%. And finally this morning, America's farmland is changing, but the biggest challenge may not be losing acres, it may be accessing them. New analysis from the American Farm Bureau Federation shows developed land has increased by nearly 48 million acres since 1982. For context, that's roughly the size of Nebraska, while cropland, pasture land, and rangeland have also declined. But the report says the U.S. is not facing a sudden farmland shortage. Many acres continue to shift between ag uses. The bigger concern is land access. According to the latest data, in 2024, more than 347 million acres were rented for agriculture. Nearly 80% of those acres were controlled by non-operating landlords, with more than a third of those landlords age 75 or older. The report says estate planning, ownership transitions, and lease decisions could shape who has access to farmland in the next.
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3: 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And more than a host, I'm a journalist, a wife, and a mom of two, raising a family in the heart of rural America. 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
2: When the Continental Congress passed a resolution on June 14, 1777, the noteworthy mandate was proposed by one of the committees whose work still impacts us today.
4: Francis Hopkinson was on that committee, and the flag resolution said the flag of the United States shall be 13 alternating red and white stripes with 13 stars white on the field of blue representing a new constellation.
2: Robert Williamson is the curator of the House of Flags in Columbus, North Carolina. Robert shares the story behind that first flag.
4: Where did the first flag come from? Well, Francis Hopkinson more than likely made the first flag because he submitted invoices to Congress for the materials to make the flag.
2: It was the War of 1812, though, before the Star-Spangled Banner was written by Francis Scott Key, who was held on board a British ship outside of Fort McHenry.
4: Looked out there after 27 hours of thunder and lightning bombardment of Fort McHenry in Baltimore Harbor, he saw that our flag was still there. And that flag is the Star-Spangled Banner. 15 stars and 15 stripes.
2: The flag was unique in American history.
4: It's the only flag in our history that has more than 13 stripes. And that was our flag from 1795 to 1818. So Kentucky and Vermont joined the first 13. They had two more stars and two more stripes.
2: So how did we go from 15 stars and stripes to the version of the flag we have today?
4: In 1818, five more states joined. So they decided, let's go back to 13 stripes representing the 13 colonies that became 13 states. And we'll add a star for every new state on July 4th after they join.
2: The story of the establishment of the flag of the United States is just one of the many interesting stories told here at the House of Flags. Traveling the countryside in Columbus, North Carolina, I'm Andrew McCrae.

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3: Charlie was pretty handy. 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I'm sure you know the popular tool that Charlie invented. Most folks call it the monkey wrench. 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With the Success Journal, I'm Chris Whitting.
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7: ABC News, I'm Chuck Sievertson. Daytime airstrikes on Iran, the first since the first 40 days of the war, carried out this morning by U.S. forces. CENTCOM says they hit cruise missile storage and launch sites and coastal defense systems. Searches in San Francisco Bay for three people still missing after a boat went down overnight near Alcatraz. ABC's Trevor Ault.
8: Coast Guard racing to the scene, but by the time they arrived, the bottom two levels of that three-level cruiser were underwater. It's unclear if anyone was wearing a life vest. One passenger rushed to shore was later pronounced dead. 13 passengers were safely rescued. Three people were taken to the hospital with injuries.
7: President Trump saying this morning that ICE cannot suspend using traffic stops, even after a pair of deadly incidents. Officials had put them on pause for more training. Todd Blanche faces questions at his Senate Judiciary Committee confirmation hearing to move up from acting attorney general to getting the job permanently. This is ABC News. Police explain why they arrested a man for something they say happened on July 4th in St. Johns County, Florida on I-95.
9: Deputies pulling over the suspected vehicle.
10: Triple Jervor is this vehicle was seen launching fireworks out of the passenger side view.
9: But deputies informing the people inside that vehicle that they were caught on camera from above.
11: That's a helicopter who's been following you for the past 10 miles. Shoot stuff out the car.
9: The passenger of the vehicle then placed under arrest.
7: ABC's Gio Benitez. Evidence shows a new malaria vaccine in Africa is helping reduce cases, but officials are concerned that not everybody's getting the fourth and final booster. Today is the second semifinal in the World Cup. Defending champs Argentina facing England this after Spain beat France. Games in Atlanta, 3 p.m. Eastern. It's Wednesday, July 15th. Tonight, if it's clear where you are, you'll be able to see in the southern sky the Milky Way's glowing core. Chuck Severson, ABC News.
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7: 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We're set now for an update on weather, and we send it to meteorologist Don Day.
15: Everything is stuck in gear through Saturday here in western Nebraska and eastern Wyoming, as we will be the last in the region to get the subtropical moisture, which is very evident on satellite and radar again this morning across the Great Basin, across the desert southwest, across the southern Rockies, even into the northern Rockies. We have flood watches in effect for portions of north central Wyoming and Montana. That's how close the deep moisture is. You would think if it's that close, it should be here any day now. Well, it can't. It's running into a brick wall of strong high pressure in the central United States. So we're just going to go through the motions with hot, breezy conditions, so that blast furnace kind of weather that we've been going through here will continue unabated, with temperatures in the upper 80s and the 90s, overnight low temperatures dropping down into the low to mid 60s, with these southeast winds of 15 to 35 miles an hour in the afternoon and evening hours. And that's how it's going to roll until we start to see a little bit of isolated shower and thunderstorm activity this weekend. First to our north in western South Dakota and northeastern Wyoming, then moving south into the region Sunday into Monday, Tuesday, and Wednesday of next week. All of next week, monsoonal moisture is likely going to be in place, but it's a waiting game. I'll be back with more in a moment. Here's your forecast from the Platte Valley Bank Weather Center. We're under a heat advisory till midnight. Hot, breezy, and dry through midday Sunday. That's just how it's going to go. The weather is just not going to change. Same thing every day through Sunday, with highs 90s, low 60s, gusty east to southeast winds in the afternoon. Could see a little bit of thunderstorm activity late Sunday and Sunday night. Much better chances of showers and thunderstorms heading into next week. I'm meteorologist Don Day.
7: We had 95 degrees for a high temperature in Scotts Bluff yesterday. The overnight low was 65. Today's average high is 91 with an average low of 60.
16: the record high in Scottsbluff for this date, 106 degrees. That was in 2006, and 46 degrees was the record low. That was in 1987. Sunrise this morning was at 5:33. It'll be setting at 8:28 this evening. And we are seeing clear, sunny skies across the region this morning. Alliance now with 66 degrees. It's 72 at Chadron. Ogallala has 68, 67 degrees at Sydney. Kimball with 65, 67 in Pine Bluffs. Cheyenne now at 62. Torrington reporting 66. And here in Scottsbluff at Western Nebraska Regional Airport, a temperature of 66 degrees. Our dew point now is at 58, 83% relative humidity with an east breeze at about 10 miles per hour. Right now, the barometer holding steady at 30.15 inches. And again, 66 degrees at the airport right now. Also 66 at our studios at KNEB. We're at 7 past 7 o'clock now and set for an update on news. In for News Director Scott Miller this morning, I'm Dave Strang. With a heat advisory in effect for most of the week, Panhandle residents far and wide are doing everything possible for a way to keep cool. Local swimming pools have been a popular choice, including Westmore Pool in Scottsbluff. Lifeguard Ella Rotherham tells KNEB News that with temperatures hitting the 90s and even triple digits, the slides, Lazy River, and the pool are a fan favorite.
17: What I really like about this pool is that we see a lot of the same people. We're like a family here, and all the kids are always just here, especially in this heat advisory. There's a lot of the same kids, a lot of new kids, too, just coming to get cooled off during this heat, this hot time.
16: And she adds that even with a pool capacity of 300, there are days that it's better to show up early.
17: Yeah, we reach capacity almost every day.
16: With rates as low as just a dollar for kids 5 and under, Westmore Pool offers a fun and affordable afternoon while being able to beat the heat. Alliance police are investigating a sexual assault reported Monday night at Lang Lake. Authorities say an adult woman was walking across the pedestrian bridge shortly after 9 p.m. when she was attacked from behind by an unknown man who forced her to the ground, sexually assaulted her, and then fled on foot. The victim described the suspect as having a deep, raspy voice and a strong odor of body odor and wearing a dark hooded sweatshirt. A police reviewed surveillance video but found no images of the suspect. Extra evening patrols have been added around Lang Lake, and anyone who was in the area between 8:30 and 9:30 Monday night and saw anything suspicious urged to contact the Alliance Police Department at 308-762-4955. The date of December 16, 2004 may not mean much to the average person, but a Nebraska lottery player who purchased a My Day ticket at Scottsbluff's Main Street Market is now cashing in a big way. On Sunday night, the numbers 12604 were drawn, netting a $5,000 payday for whomever purchased that ticket. The odds of hitting the exact day, month, and year playing My Day, well, that's a cool 1 in 36,525. Scottsbluff Public Schools moving forward with the next step following the closure of Lake Minotaur Elementary after voting earlier this year to close the nearly 100-year-old country school. Despite emotional pleas from parents and supporters, the school board has now approved an agreement with Crappie's Real Estate and Auctioneers to sell the nearly 5-acre Lake Minotaur property. The land will be offered through an online auction with a minimum opening bid of $50,000. The district will pay a 7% commission plus marketing costs. And once the auction is complete, the school board will decide whether to approve the sale to the highest bidder. A variety of topics were discussed by Governor Jim Pillen during his monthly statewide call-in show sponsored by the Nebraska Broadcasters Association, including a new program aimed at helping fill in demand occupations across the state. Last week, Pillen announced the launch of Nebraska's Workforce Pell Grant program, allowing federal Pell Grant funding to be used for short-term job training programs, leading to high-skill, high-wage positions. During Monday's show, he highlighted how some Pell Grant money is being shifted to the trades.
18: The Pell Grant is an incredible tool that has helped lift up kids that are coming from poor backgrounds where they'd get a 4-year degree. Now this is brand new with taking Pell money and be able to use it for people that are in the trades. And this is a short program. It would be from 8 weeks to 15 weeks certification programs.
16: Pillen says programs must have 70% completion rate and a 70% job placement rate. The program was rolled out at Omaha's Metro Community College, but is anticipated to spread to other community colleges in the state with programs that would meet the guidelines. The next Governor's Call-In Show will be on Monday, August 17th, right here on KNEB 960 AM and 100.3 FM. 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In for Scott Miller with a look at news on Daybreak for this Wednesday morning, I'm Dave Strang.
19: The 19-time Pro Rodeo of the Year is July 19th through the 25th in Deadwood. 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The 2026 Days of 76, best rodeo, no bull.
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22: 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This is Bartley Brogan with the USDA Market News Service for Wednesday, July 15th. Taking a look at the auctions yesterday, Tuesday the 14th. Starting off with Beaver Livestock Auction in Beaver, Oklahoma. Receipts totaled 5,659 head last reported, 2,927 head last year, 3,785 head. Compared to last sale, feeder steers and heifers sold 5 to 15 lower conservatively. In a light test, steer calves brought 5 to 10 lower. Heifer calves, too lightly tested. Demand was moderate to good. Buyers were selective and conscientious, not straying far from their order cards. Quality ranged from plain to average. Front-end quality were few. Condition, genetics, and vaccinations played a huge role in today's sale. From the last sale, June 30th, until today, the cash market took a downturn due to pressure from the Board of Trade. Given the recent market turbulence, the CME Group increased daily trading limits for feeder cattle futures to 10.75 per hundredweight. CME feeder futures closed down 4.73. Steers mean large number ones. 300 weights range 597.5 to 627. 400 weights, 520 to 570. 500 weights, 457.5 to 500. 600 weights, 411 to 452. 700 weights, 374 to 405. 800 weights, 348 to 373.5. 900 weights, 334 to 357. Load lots of 1,020 pounds. Pounders brought 310. Heifers, medium large number ones. A few 335 pound heifers brought 525. 400 weight heifers, 448 to 460. 550 to 600 pound heifers, 413. 600 weight heifers, 362 to 397.5. 700 weight heifers, 340 to 356.25. 8 weights, 319.5 to 326. 900 weights, 304 to 315, and so lots of 280 of 1,002 pound heifers rather at 289. Moving over to OKC West Livestock Auction El Reno, Oklahoma for Tuesday the 14th. Preliminary results yesterday, 1,800 head with the rest of the sale today. Last reported 6,000 head. Last year, 4,713 head. Compared to last week, steer calves over 500 pounds, unevenly steady. Under 500 pounds brought 10 to 15 higher. Heifer calves over 500 pounds, 3 to 8 lower, under 500 pounds, 10 to 15 higher. Quality played little role in the day's market as buyers were primarily focused on filling orders for specific weight classes. Demand centered on cattle carrying thinner flesh, resulting in an uneven market as discounts were applied to cattle carrying excess condition. Steers are medium large number ones, 250 to 300 pounders, 640 to 680, 350 to 400 pounds, 600 to 635, 400 weights range from 540 to 600, 500 weights 430 to 580, 600 weights, or a few 677 pounders at 415. Heifers, medium large number ones, a few 254 pounders brought 590, 300 weights 520 to 540, 400 weights 450 to 510, 500 weights 395 to 445, 600 weights range from 345 to 390, and 7 to 750 pound heifers brought 335. It's a good look at the auctions yesterday. Thanks. Enjoy the rest.

0: today.
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6: 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I'm Lacey Shippey for the Rural Radio Network. And with the factors influencing today's commodity trade, we'll head to Chicago with Craig Turner with StoneX Financial. Good morning, Craig.
7: Good morning. All right. So grain markets are higher this morning. We're led by a sharp rally in wheat. You know, corn is up 4 or 5 cents as a follower. Soybeans up 3 to 5. But Chicago and Kansas City wheat are up roughly 20 to 25. Minneapolis is about 17. The reason of what's going on right now is biggest driver, renewed fighting between Russia and Ukraine. They are attacking each other's grain export infrastructure. So not only is this going on right now, and you always have that geopolitical risk being put into the market, but it's very important to note that for the 26-27 marketing year, which is now new crop for wheat, export supplies are down about 50 million metric tons year over year, not just from poor production and a little bit of increased demand. So not only do we have a tighter market now, now we have renewed fighting in Russia and Ukraine. So the market, very sensitive to the geopolitical issues going forward and the wheat export trade. Now, on top of that, we've got corn with the lower production in corn, especially coming out of the EU and France. We're going to be expecting corn this year probably to be down 25 million metric tons year over year for the major exporters. So this story today on how things progress and going forward with Russia and Ukraine can be very, very important for the grain markets. Finally, weather outlook somewhat less threatening than it was yesterday. NOAA's 6 to 10 day forecast is a little bit more rainfall in there. Looks like the cooler temperatures are going to be reaching that upper Midwest.
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6: 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It's time now for our livestock comments this morning from Jerry Stoll with Country Futures in Frankfort, Kansas. Good morning, Jerry.
11: Good morning, Lacey. On the outside, we're seeing the S&P futures up 22. Dollar index currently 100.66, down 5. Dow futures indicating 112 higher. Crude oil 79.78, up 44. That's about 120 off the high. Switching over to the pork, last night's lean hog index was 93.87, up 76. Pork cutout value 101.24, down 34. We saw buying in July and August hogs yesterday and kind of selling in deferreds, bull spreading here. Nothing major. We'll just call hog futures mixed here when we open this morning. Cattle complex, the latest CME feeder index last night was

0: 370.32 down 220. Choice beef cutout value down 166. Kind of a new low print for the move, 373.95. We did see some cash fed trade get going in the north yesterday, most of it was at 380 in the beef. That's down about $13 from the 393 high paid last week. We did see some bid to grid trade in Kansas, at 244. I think, that 244 sounds, like a gift. What we're hearing this morning, bids are mostly 238. And it sounds like it's going to be a struggle to keep this cash fed market above 240 this week. Futures have been on a collapse for 12 straight days here, and we're now down into critical, critical areas that need to hold to prevent another leg down. The Goldman rolls behind us. That's when they've been rolling their long August cattle into October's mainly. We'll call cattle mixed on the opening.
1: Thank you, Jerry. That is Jerry Stoll of Country Futures in Frankfort, Kansas, here on the Rural Radio Network.
2: 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A minimum of 40 hours of educational training is provided. Most locations conduct training during daytime hours, but some offer evening classes. Class topics may vary slightly depending on location within the state. The content level is focused on the home gardener, but some participants are employed in the green industry. This is Katie Markheim, Nebraska Extension Master Gardener.
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5: Chris Cottrell in for a morning update here at the Sports Desk on the Rural Radio Network. Baseball last night for the Western Nebraska Pioneers on the road at Morgan County. Pios led 7-4 heading to the bottom of the last inning. The Wranglers got the game tied up, though, and then looking for a walk-off victory.
7: If we can get this third out, we'll have extra innings. 1-0 pitch, that one lays to left field. Fitzpatrick back on it, and it is down, and it is over. They win it on a walk-off grand slam from Nick Griffin. And the Pioneers lose another heartbreaker to this Los Vaqueros team. Just couldn't get the final three outs they needed.
3: Lucas Macklin, the call on KNEB, 11-7 the final. The Pios dropping to 10-15. They'll return home to Oregon Trail Park Stadium tonight for a game with the Outlaws. We'll have coverage here on KNEB starting at 6:20, first pitch at 6:35. Legion Baseball on air this afternoon. We've got a Gehring Road doubleheader with Platte Valley Companies at the Laramie Rangers starting at 2 o'clock. Laramie's record 28-30-1 this season. Gehring heads in at 15-10. And they've been off now since last Tuesday, so over a week off. Jeff Kelly with the doubleheader broadcast today with Gehring at Laramie on KMOR 93.3 starting at 1:45, first pitch at 2 o'clock. For the weekend, the Wesco Legion program getting into postseason action. The Zephyrs will play at the A7 area tournament in Grand Island. The Z's at 25-18-1 this year. Head coach Jason Blanco last week gave an early look for the area tourney.
8: I think we're sitting at the 2 seed. And depending how they run that 16 bracket, you know, yeah, I like our chances. I wouldn't say our area is down. We have some very good teams that are playing very tough schedules. So, you know, we've seen North Platte, we've seen Kearney, we've seen GI1, we've seen Hastings. So we've seen them all, and they're all pretty good. But this year, I do feel really good about it.
3: The Zephyrs expecting to get that 2 seed when the bracket is finalized at some point today, and they should slot into a late afternoon game on Friday in round one starting at 3 o'clock Mountain Time. I'll have coverage of the Zephyrs at the area tournament in Grand Island on 107.3 The Trail. At the junior level for Wesco, the Express hosting the A7 Juniors tournament starting on Friday at Cleveland Field. The Express will play the late game Friday starting at 7 o'clock, and at the B7 Juniors area tournament last night, Alliance beat McCook 8-0. The Alliance juniors qualifying for the state tournament starting on Saturday. It's a deadline day today for the 308 Hoopla 3-on-3 event that's being held next Saturday in Scotts Bluff on the 25th. The event is open to kids entering 3rd through 12th grades. The cost per team, $140. Event organizer Trey Winkler talks about his social media accounts and website here where you can get all the tournament details.
9: Yeah, so we have Facebook, which is Project 308 Basketball, and then we also have Instagram, which is also Project 308 Basketball. I also have a website. It's www.grbball1.com, and that's where I post all my information.
3: Again, grbball1.com, the website, and you need to be signed up by today to get the free t-shirt with that sign up. The event will be held next Saturday from 9 to 4 on Broadway in Scotts Bluff. Major League Baseball All-Star Game last night. The American League shuts out the National League 4-0. The AL scored 3 in the first inning, and then Miguel Vargas of the White Sox, a solo home run in the 8th to cap it off. It was the first shutout in an All-Star Game since 2013. The second half of the season starts with one game scheduled tomorrow. The Rockies return on Friday to take on the Cincinnati Reds. Nebraska football will be adding a former 4-star running back prospect from Penn State to this year's roster. The Huskers set to add former Nittany Lions back Tyke Hayes to the roster. Hayes had 3 carries for 18 yards as a freshman for the Nittany Lions. He then entered the transfer portal, and he was projected to be Iowa Western's starting running back this season. And in the World Cup, a dominant effort from Spain as they beat France 2-0. Spain into the final on Sunday. Today, the other semifinal match, England takes on Argentina starting at 1 o'clock. That's the latest here at the Sports Desk this hour. 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
14: Coming up on 7:33 now on this Wednesday morning as daybreak continues. With an update on weather, we send it to meteorologist Don Day.
15: Everything is stuck in gear through Saturday here in western Nebraska and eastern Wyoming, as we will be the last in the region to get the subtropical moisture, which is very evident on satellite and radar again this morning across the Great Basin, across the desert southwest, across the southern Rockies, even into the northern Rockies. We have flood watches in effect for portions of north central Wyoming and Montana. That's how close the deep moisture is. You would think if it's that close, it should be here any day now. Well, it can't. It's running into a brick wall of strong high pressure in the central United States. So we're just going to go through the motions with hot, breezy conditions, so that blast furnace kind of weather that we've been going through here will continue unabated, with temperatures in the upper 80s and the 90s, overnight low temperatures dropping down into the low to mid 60s with these southeast winds of 15 to 35 miles an hour in the afternoon and evening hours. And that's how it's going to roll until we start to see a little bit of isolated shower and thunderstorm activity this weekend. First to our north in western South Dakota and northeastern Wyoming, then moving south into the region Sunday into Monday, Tuesday, and Wednesday of next week. All of next week, monsoonal moisture is likely going to be in place, but it's a waiting game. I'll be back with more in a moment. Here's your forecast from the Platte Valley Bank Weather Center. We're under a heat advisory till midnight. Hot, breezy, and dry through midday Sunday. That's just how it's going to go. The weather is just not going to change. Same thing every day through Sunday, with highs 90s, low 60s, gusty east to southeast winds in the afternoon. Could see a little bit of thunderstorm activity late Sunday and Sunday night. Much better chances of showers and thunderstorms heading into next week. I'm meteorologist Don Day.
14: We are seeing sunny skies all across the region this morning at our Scottsbluff studios right now, 69 degrees at KNEB.
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18: The spring peas and winter peas in Nebraska fared differently across the state and by variety. With the challenging weather, Deepak Santra, Nebraska Extension Alternative Crops Breeding Specialist, gives us an overview of the crops.
19: But we have a pilot production in Grant, and I have about 1 acre at Sydney. Just it's kind of on-farm trial like type. I have four different varieties, and one variety really winter killed. Other three varieties, they are looking good. Decent. My fall planted variety trial at Sydney looks good. Like I'll get more or less as expected yield. Grant pilot production on that research farm looks good. It followed a corn stubble, but still it planted late, but that looked good. So compared to spring planted pea in my research trial, winter planted pea is better in the Panhandle area. At North Platte, winter pea is decent, but not as good as last year. So overall, I can tell, like as we have winter pea at North Platte, Grant, and in Sydney, winter pea performance is better than spring pea.
18: Santra noted that peas with irrigation will fare better at harvest than dryland peas. AgWatch is brought to you by the UNL Panhandle Research Extension and Education Center.
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3: 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Grains are higher this morning, with wheat leading sharply. The biggest driver is the renewed fighting between Russia and Ukraine, and the grain infrastructure on either side have become the latest targets. This, along with the tighter stocks and lower acreage, has wheat rallying close to 20 cents across all three markets. The heat wave across Europe continues, and the soft wheat production estimates have been dropped, with a suspected 7% decline in wheat yields. And the spike in wheat has spilled over into corn and the soybean markets as well, despite the continued forecast that suggests the temperatures to flatten a bit through the second half of this week. September corn is up 3 at 441.5. December up 3 at 463.5. August soybeans down 6.25 at 1187. November down 3.75 at 1187.25. September Chicago wheat is up 20 at 665.5. December up 19.75 at 680. September KC wheat up 23.75 at 701.75. December up 22.75 at 715.25. August soybean meal is down 120 at 316.20. August bean oil down 21 at 72.19. August live cattle are up 35 cents at 231.77. October up 20 at 227.85. August feeders up 90 at 349.77, September up 60 at 345.45, and August lean hogs are up 45 cents at 98.90, October up 47 at 84.85. 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
6: Good morning, everyone. Welcome to News Extra. Joining us on the phone from Washington, D.C. is Nebraska U.S. Senator Pete Ricketts. Thank you very much for joining us.
7: My pleasure. Thank you very much for having me on.
6: A little bit of time off here that you had a few weeks. You know, with your travels throughout the state, what type of things were you hearing most from your constituents when you were making stops and out there talking?
7: Well, when I was up around Chadron and Crawford, obviously the talk was about the fires and how the drought is impacting that. And that was certainly true when I was in Scotts Bluff talking with the folks who, for example, are the Gearing-Fort Laramie Canal or the Pathfinder Canal, that the drought is certainly having an impact on our producers in the western part of the state. So whether it's fires or the fact that we are going to have our crops impacted by this drought was one of the biggest things people were talking about. But also had a chance to talk with people about health care, cost of living, those sort of things that are top of people's minds as well.

0: With healthcare and the cost of living, you know, we've got the consumer price index just came out here recently, a little bit like 3.5%, if I recall correctly. You know, one of the components of that has been, you know, the price of gasoline, which has remained relatively sticky, even though we're looking at a price per barrel of about $80, certainly hasn't come down to where an $80 per barrel price historically has been as far as gasoline is concerned.
1: Part of the issue we've got, I think, is the uncertainty. The president has been working to try to get a diplomatic solution with Iran, but Iran has been demonstrating again and again that they are just bad partners to negotiate with. They continue to attack civilian shipping that is going through the Straits of Hormuz, and they have no right to shut down the Straits of Hormuz. That has been a waterway that has been used by international traffic for decades. So we've got bad actors in Iran. The president is taking steps to strike them again, and we'll see if we can get them to come around. But the president's had to go back to enforcing the blockade on Iran. You know, for a while he was going to allow them to sell their oil. He stopped that as well. And we're going to continue to need to put pressure on Iran because, you know, a country that chants death to America cannot be allowed to have a nuclear weapon. And that's really what this boils down to, is Iran is too dangerous of a country. They keep demonstrating it time and time again by attacking civilian shipping, that they cannot be allowed to have a nuclear weapon. And we've got to take the steps to make sure that never happens.
0: And one other thing, of course, that the president has proposed is being the guarantor of transit through the Straits of Hormuz. And however, he would like the country to be reimbursed for a portion of that cost based on the price of the value of whatever cargo is moving through. Your thoughts on that idea?
1: Well, the president, we should always take the president seriously, maybe not necessarily always literally. I think the president is looking for a way to be able to get the waterway back open and put pressure on Iran. And, you know, he has a lot of ideas when it comes to negotiations, and he's a very good negotiator. So I think what we've got to do is let the process play out here and let the president continue to see what he can do to put pressure on Iran to get them to stop attacking the civilian shipping.
0: Of course, you mentioned the drought and the impact on our producers here locally. One of the many things that you are back at work on there in the Senate is appropriations bill, one of them being the farm bill. And having that 5 years worth of certainty that we have had in the past, quite distant past now, you know, we're looking at the Senate version awaiting markup so it can hit the floor and get a full debate. But then we're also going to have to go through reconciliation with the House version, I'm sure. Timeline on perhaps getting that completed, are we looking before or likely after the election?
1: Well, we really need to make the effort to get the farm bill done before September 30th, because that's when the current authorities run out. So this is important for our farmers and ranchers to have that five-year certainty. But if anything, we cannot allow it to be able to get to the point where we let those authorities run out on September 30th. So we really need to push to see if we can make that work. As you point out, this is very important to be able to refund a lot of the programs that help out our farmers and ranchers when they have these kind of difficulties. So we're going to work very hard. I do have a number of bills in the farm bill to be able to help, for example, my Fence Act, which would allow emergency conservation dollars to go to virtual fencing. You know, think the cow collars versus if you can't find the actual fence posts and stuff like that to be able to put up, or the timing is an issue. I also have bills to be able to stop communist China from buying our farmland, to stop countries from cheating on organic imports that they send to us, also help rural entrepreneurs and flood protection, that sort of thing. So we've got a number of bills. I've got a number of bills that will help. And then, of course, we've made some upgrades as well to the different programs to be able to help our ranchers with regard to forage. So that was done in our working families tax cut from last year. But those are the types of things that we need to get re-upped into a five-year farm bill.
0: Well, you mentioned the September 30th deadline. That also, I would assume, applies to many of the other funding bills that you're currently working on, that we're trying to get through, you know, and actually have a budget that we would be working on as opposed to continuing resolutions.
1: Yeah, the Democrats are holding up the appropriations bills and are basically signaling that they're going to shut down government again. You may recall last year the Democrats shut down government for 43 days in a row. It was our largest the longest government shutdown. And, you know, Chuck Schumer, who leads the Democrats there, thinks that he's going to benefit from the chaos that that causes, not considering that this harms our national security. It's really terrible the way that Chuck Schumer and the Democrats are thinking about this. We are going to work on strategies to be able to keep the government open and at least get a continuing resolution done through the election so that we can continue to fund government. And we'll work on the Democrats to see if we can bring them around to getting the actual budget bills passed. We did last

0: And then we ultimately had to fund Homeland Security through the reconciliation process. But we'd like to get those, work on those bills again, because that's the only way we can really get a handle on spending and make sure we're controlling our costs.
1: I did want to ask you about the passing of Senator Lindsey Graham of South Carolina. You sent out a statement shortly after the announcement that that had happened and called him a patriot. What kind of impact did he have on the processes and on perhaps the Trump agenda perhaps that support's not going to be there anymore?
0: Lindsey was a great American. He saw an issue, he'd always go after it. He was a great defender of freedom, great advocate for peace through strength of the United States, and had a great relationship with the president to be able to talk to him about a lot of these issues. And he was kind of the glue for our conference here, and he's going to be really missed. He also had a great sense of humor, super smart guy, personal friend. I'm going to miss him terribly, and we're going to miss him in the Senate. And it is going to be hard to find somebody who can take that role up of being the advocate for not only a strong United States, but, Lindsey was very pro-life, and having that relationship with the president to be able to go talk to him about these issues so that we could work closely with the White House and the Senate to be able to accomplish the president's goals. So it is going to be, he is going to be very much missed. And some of us are going to have to figure out how to step into that gap and figure out the role that Lindsey was playing.
1: A lot of pundits on air and on the radio have talked about Lindsey's impact on pushing the Save America Act and supporting the president with what's been going on with Iran. You've got a number of nominations that are still working their way through the process, more specifically the Attorney General's nomination for a replacement for Pam Bondi. Those were things that he really seemed to get out in front of and help kind of spearhead the efforts to get those things pushed through.
0: Yeah, Lindsey was involved in a lot of different issues. Obviously, he sat on judiciary, so that made him key for the Attorney General. And he is somebody who, again, had a great relationship with the president and a great relationship in the caucus as well. He was, very well respected. People listened to what he said. And we're going to miss him. So it's definitely going to be something where it's going to be tough for us to find at least in the short term, somebody to pick up the ball where Lindsey left it for us so that we can move forward and make progress on these different issues.
1: And his sister named to fill out the remainder of his term. And then, of course, the question is who's going to be running at that point to see who will be taking that position. Which, of course, kind of brings up some campaign and political issues, if you would, just for a moment to talk a little bit about that. We've seen some really interesting developments on involving the Democratic Socialists of America, the impact of, a successful candidate in Colorado knocking off an incumbent Democrat, three of them happening in New York. What's your take on kind of the direction that kind of points, at least for the Democratic Party, if not for, perhaps the country?
0: Well, the Democrat Socialists are really, really dangerous. And they have got some views that are just not only out of step with most Americans, but are dangerous to our country. Their platform involves things like getting rid of the United States Senate, getting rid of the Office of the President, and then having everything go through the Congress. The number of the different members of them are, said they hate the United States. It really is something that, they're looking to replace the institutions that have kept this country strong. When you want to get rid of the President and the Supreme Court and the United States Senate, when you want to have amnesty for all illegal immigrants here, when you want to eliminate funding for the Department of War, when you say there shouldn't be any borders, these are things that are not only just, again, out of the mainstream, they're dangerous to the country. And so anybody who is associated with the Democrat Socialist of America is somebody that we should really be thinking it should not be serving, because they are a danger to our country.
1: There seems to be a lot of support for DSA candidates, especially among younger voters. Does that surprise you? And what does that say to you?
0: Well, it tells me that we as parents have to do a better job of

0: teaching our kids about why the free enterprise system is actually the best system to be able to accomplish the greatest good for the most people. And that's historically been accurate. You know, I think that many young people weren't around when the Soviet Union was in full swing and didn't know that, you know, for example, the store shelves were empty. You know, they think they're mad about inflation, which I understand, but the solution is not to turn it over to the socialists because inflation will just get many times worse. You won't even have products. And the lesson from communist China is that, well, how did they create more prosperity? They actually moved away from communism to more market solutions, and that's how they started creating more wealth. So you can see time and time again, these socialist ideas don't work, yet we apparently are not teaching our kids this. And that's what we as parents need to do a better job of. And frankly, you know, the schools need to do a better job of that. But all of us need to be able to be telling our young people about what the reality, the historical reality of what socialism and communism have led to.
1: A lot of interesting topics for us to confront, both as parents, as Americans, you know, it's an interesting time, politics wise and elsewhere. It's quite unusual, to say the least.
0: Yeah, and I think it's also incumbent on the Democrat Party to stand up to these socialists and let them know that their ideas are not good for the country. You know, and we need to see more Democrats stand up and do that. There are some that have been saying those sorts of things, but we need more Democrats to step up and say, hey, these Democrat socialists are actually not good for our country.
1: Senator, we're out of time. We do appreciate you giving us a few minutes of yours for the course of the day, and we will chat with you later.
0: Thanks very much, Scott. Appreciate having me on.
2: The 19-time Pro Rodeo of the Year is July 19th through the 25th in Deadwood. The 104th Days of 76 starts with steer roping at 9 a.m. Sunday, barrel racing on Monday the 20th, breakaway roping and other timed events slack the 21st through the 25th. Family Day is Tuesday night at 7, other performances Wednesday through Saturday at 7 p.m., and don't miss the historic parade downtown Friday and Saturday at 1:30. The 2026 Days of 76, best rodeo, no bull.
3: Tighter stocks in the domestic corn balance sheet did little to move USDA's supply and demand estimate. As an example, the season-ending average price of corn remains at $4.40 a bushel. However, World Agricultural Outlook Board Chair Mark Jankowski says for the Global Ledger, corn production forecasts were lowered due to outlooks from the European Union.
4: That is primarily in France, but also Hungary as well. We reduced the production forecast there. What's behind that? The extreme heat that's really been spread across the EU, but France has been the epicenter of the worst of the heat waves. Basically, what that did is accelerate the development of the corn crop there. It's also been very dry, so the crop is under a lot of stress. The most recent heat waves are occurring during critical periods of crop development, pollination. That is anticipated to have a pretty significant yield impact.
3: I'm Rod Bain reporting for the U.S. Department of Agriculture in Washington, D.C.
5: Beneath Nebraska skies, the day opens up around you, and that's the beauty of it. 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
3: ABC News, I'm Chuck Sievertson. On Capitol Hill right now, Acting Attorney General Todd Blanche facing the members of the Senate Judiciary Committee, where Senator Chuck Grassley is the chair.
12: The Senate has already judged your fitness for high office and confirmed you as the department's second-in-command. Today, we consider you for a promotion.
3: But before he can shed the acting from his title, he's expected to face hours of sharp questions, ranging from the handling of the Epstein files to the so-called anti-weaponization fund. The U.S. targeting Iranian missile launch and storage sites in the first daytime attacks since the first 5.5 months of the war. Three people are still missing after a boat sank near Alcatraz Island. One person has been killed. New numbers in the economy this morning. The producer price index, tracking prices at the wholesale level, shows they were 5.5% higher in June than a year ago. This is ABC News. You've maybe heard that mold, dust, and pet dander can trigger an asthma attack. Parents of kids with asthma have been advised not to get a cat. But new research suggests something surprising, says ABC's Melissa Don.
13: In a study of more than 30,000 children published in Frontiers in Allergies, children with asthma living with cats didn't experience worse asthma symptoms or more asthma attacks than those without a cat.
3: An allegation that AI helped to illegally target employees, ABC's Jim Ryan.
14: More than 24 former employees of Meta have filed suit against the social media giant, claiming the company used artificial intelligence in its latest round of layoffs. The plaintiff say AI disregarded employee disabilities and pregnancies in violation of the law.
3: Astronomers have discovered a faint new world orbiting a young star that is 63 light years away. Two teams working independently with two different telescopes discovered it. Details are in the astrophysical journal Letters. Chuck Sievertson, ABC News.
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3: 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I'm Dave Strang, your host on 960 AM and 100.3 FM. As we turn to an update on weather, here is meteorologist Don Day.
26: Everything is stuck in gear through Saturday here in western Nebraska and eastern Wyoming, as we will be the last in the region to get the subtropical moisture, which is very evident on satellite and radar again this morning across the Great Basin, across the desert southwest, across the southern Rockies, even into the northern Rockies. We have flood watches in effect for portions of north central Wyoming and Montana. That's how close the deep moisture is. You would think if it's that close, it should be here any day now. Well, it can't. It's running into a brick wall of strong high pressure in the central United States. So we're just going to go through the motions with hot, breezy conditions, so that blast furnace kind of weather that we've been going through here will continue unabated, with temperatures in the upper 80s and the 90s, overnight low temperatures dropping down into the low to mid 60s with these southeast winds of 15 to 35 miles an hour in the afternoon and evening hours. And that's how it's going to roll until we start to see a little bit of isolated shower and thunderstorm activity this weekend. First to our north in western South Dakota and northeastern Wyoming, then moving south into the region Sunday into Monday, Tuesday, and Wednesday of next week. All of next week, monsoonal moisture is likely going to be in place, but it's a waiting game. I'll be back with more in a moment. Here's your forecast from the Platte Valley Bank Weather Center. We're under a heat advisory till midnight. Hot, breezy, and dry through midday Sunday. That's just how it's going to go. The weather is just not going to change. Same thing every day through Sunday with highs 90s, low 60s, gusty east to southeast winds in the afternoon. Could see a little bit of thunderstorm activity late Sunday and Sunday night. Much better chances of showers and thunderstorms heading into next week. I'm meteorologist Don Day.
3: And we do have sunny skies across the region this morning. Temperatures basically in the low 70s. We have 72 degrees at our studios right now at KNEB. It's 8:08 now as daybreak continues with an update on news. In for News Director Scott Miller this morning, I'm Dave Strang. Two juvenile suspects are in custody after a high-speed chase that started in Nebraska and ended in Cheyenne. On Monday morning, the Wyoming Highway Patrol was alerted to a chase in progress coming out of Nebraska into Goshen County involving a stolen Jeep Wrangler.
0: The Jeep left the road near Sierra Trading Post in Cheyenne and attempted to jump the railroad tracks. It crashed in the attempt before two juvenile suspects fled on foot before entering a residence and then ultimately being taken into custody. The owner of the Jeep says his vehicle was stolen from a hotel in Rapid City before being able to share the GPS coordinates with Nebraska authorities as it entered into Wyoming. A variety of topics were discussed by Governor Jim Pillen during his monthly statewide call-in show sponsored by the Nebraska Broadcasters, including the recently created property tax hotline. During announcement of the hotline, Pillen said he wanted to hear from Nebraskans who have experienced large increases in their property valuations or taxes owed. During Monday's show, Pillen explained the goal of the project.
2: We wanted to create a format. I would say it started about a month ago when Nebraskans were getting their valuation notices, and pretty consistent across all 93 counties, saying, well, what on earth is going on with the valuation of our property? And so I think the goal is really simple, create a format so Nebraskans' voice can be heard. I'm guilty. I never once showed up to testify at a public hearing. This is a media so that we can have thousands of Nebraskans tell their story to make sure that people that are going to be making decisions really, really understand the depth and the impact and real tangible testimonials from Nebraskans.
0: That hotline number is area code 402-471-9554. Again, that's 402-471-9554. The next Governor's Call-In Show will be Monday, August 17th, right here on KNEB 960 AM and 100.3 FM. Scottsbluff Public Schools moving forward with the next step now following the closure of Lake Minotaur Elementary. After voting earlier this year to close the nearly 100-year-old country school, despite emotional pleas from parents and supporters, the school board has now approved an agreement with Crappie's Real Estate and Auctioneers to sell the nearly 5-acre Lake Minotaur property. During this week's Board of Education meeting, Executive Director of Finance, Marianne Carlson, discuss the process.
4: What would occur is a bid would happen online. We would recommend a minimum bid price of $50,000. We would have a set date, and then it would just run through them. Crappie's does have a 7% fee for their services, and then we would also have to pay between $800 to $1,000 for advertising for the auction.
0: The property will be sold as is, which includes an issue with the well water discovered in March during routine maintenance of the system. Debris removed from the system at that time was a dark grayish-black material that might have been coming from the well casing, which restricted water use to non-consumption processes such as hand washing or flushing toilets. The timeline for the auction has yet to be announced. With a heat advisory in effect for most of the week, Panhandle residents far and wide are doing everything possible for a way to keep cool. Local swimming pools have been a popular choice, including Westmore Pool in Scotts Bluff. Lifeguard Ella Rotherham tells KNEB News that with temperatures hitting the 90s and even triple digits, the slides, lazy river, and pool are a fan favorite.
5: What I really like about this pool is that we see a lot of the same people. We're like a family here, and all the kids are always just here, especially in this heat advisory. There's a lot of the same kids, a lot of new kids, too, just coming to get cooled off during this heat, this hot time.
0: She adds that even with a pool capacity of 300, there are days it's better to show up early. With rates as low as just a dollar for kids 5 and under, Westmore Pool offers a fun and affordable afternoon while being able to beat the heat. Don't miss our nightly KNEB.TV newscast featuring the latest news, weather, sports, and ag information presented by Platte Valley Companies. 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In for Scott Miller with a look at news this hour on Daybreak, I'm Dave Strang.
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11: Good morning, everyone. This is Bartley Brogan with the USDA Market News Service for Wednesday, July 15th. Taking a look at the auctions yesterday, Tuesday the 14th. Starting off with Beaver Livestock Auction in Beaver, Oklahoma. Receipts totaled 5,659 head last reported, 2,927 head last year, 3,785 head. Compared to last sale, feeder steers and heifers sold 5 to 15 lower conservatively. In a light test, steer calves brought 5 to 10 lower. Heifer calves, too lightly tested, demand was moderate to good. Buyers were selective and conscientious, not straying far from their order cards. Quality ranged from plain to average. Front-end quality were few. Condition, genetics, and vaccinations played a huge role in today's sale. From the last sale, June 30th, until today, the cash market took a downturn due to pressure from the Board of Trade. Given the recent market turbulence, the CME Group increased daily trading limits for feeder cattle futures to 10.75 per hundredweight. CME feeder futures closed down 4.73. Steers mean large number ones. 300 weights range 5.97.5 to 6.27. 400 weights, 520 to 570. 500 weights, 457.5 to 500. 600 weights, 411 to 452. 700 weights, 374 to 405. 800 weights, 348 to 373.5. 900 weights, 334 to 357. Load lots of 1,020 pounds. Pounders brought 310. Heifers, medium large number ones. A few 335 pound heifers brought 525. 400 weight heifers, 448 to 460. 550 to 600 pound heifers, 413. 600 weight heifers, 362 to 397.5. 700 weight heifers, 340 to 356.25. 8 weights, 319.5 to 326. 900 weights, 304 to 315, and some lots of 280 of 1,002 pound heifers, rather, at 289. Moving over to OKC West Livestock Auction, El Reno, Oklahoma, for Tuesday the 14th. Preliminary results yesterday, 1,800 head, with the rest of the sale today. Last reported 6,000 head. Last year, 4,713 head. Compared to last week, steer calves over 500 pounds, unevenly steady. Under 500 pounds brought 10 to 15 higher. Heifer calves over 500 pounds, 3 to 8 lower. Under 500 pounds, 10 to 15 higher. Quality played little role in the day's market as buyers were primarily focused on filling orders for specific weight classes. Demand centered on cattle carrying thinner flesh, resulting in an uneven market as discounts were applied to cattle at carrying excess condition. Steers, medium large number ones, 250 to 300 pounders, 640 to 680. 350 to 400 pounds, 600 to 635. 400 weights range from 540 to 600. 500 weights, 430 to 580. 600 weights, or a few 677 pounders at 415. Heifers, medium large number ones. A few 254 pounders, about 590. 300 weights, 520 to 540. 400 weights, 450 to 510. 500 weights, 395 to 445. 600 weights range from 345 to 390. And 7 to 750 pound heifers brought 335. It's a good look at the auctions yesterday. Thanks. Enjoy the rest of your day.
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13: 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Wheat futures are leading grains higher today. The biggest driver is renewed fighting between Russia and Ukraine, and the grain infrastructure on either side have become the latest targets. The Kerch Strait remains closed, and with it, more than a quarter of Russia's wheat exports. The heat wave across Europe continues, and the soft wheat production estimates have been dropped with a suspected 7% decline in wheat yields. And all of this, along with tighter U.S. stocks and lower acreage, has wheat gaining double digits this morning. And the weather outlook for the U.S. looks to be flattening out the high temperatures, but the chances for moisture will still be very limited, especially across the northern plains. Cattle futures are quietly mixed. There was some light trade reported in Nebraska at 380 yesterday and some light trade in Iowa marked at 385. September corn is up 5.5 at 444. December up 5.25 at 465.75. August soybeans up 2.25 at 1195. November up 4 at 1195. September Chicago wheat up 25.5 at 670.5. December up 24.5 at 684.25. September Kansas City wheat up 30.75 at 708.75. December up 29.5 at 722. August live cattle are unchanged at 231.42. October down 55 at 227.10. August feeders up $1.42 at 350.22. September up 40 at 345.25. August lean hogs up 52 cents at 98.97. October up 65 at 85.02. 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
15: 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I'm Alex Makovica, back with you on the Rural Radio Network. Good morning. A York County youth-led organization is expanding its mission to improve food security and inspire young people to make a difference in their communities. The Difference Makers began after a community discussion last year on ag and food security. It's now in the process of becoming a nonprofit. Student leader Bridget Kavan says the organization has two primary goals.
16: Our first main goal is food security in York County. We want to be able to teach people how to grow their own food and help create a reliable food source for those in need, since we are one of the food deserts in Nebraska. And then the second goal, which is a little bit more, most might not see it, but in my eyes I see that we want to help kids our age know that they can truly make a difference in our community.
15: The group plans to launch its public awareness campaign during the York County Fair, where they will host a booth in the Mercantile Building, hold a raffle fundraiser, and visit with fairgoers about the organization's mission.
1: Organizer Carrie Hofschneider says the group is designed to extend beyond the classroom.
17: This needs to be bigger than the school, not bigger than FFA as an organization, but different. It fills a different need, and we need more community involved.
1: The organization has already secured support from founding sponsors and several ag and community partners in the area. They say their goal is to create sustainable projects that improve fresh access to nutritious food while giving young people meaningful leadership opportunities. Another student, Carly Uffelman.
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1: The Difference Makers will be at the York County Fair, encouraging community members to stop by, learn, and support the efforts. And more on this story is at ruralradionetwork.com. 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
22: For many farm families, bringing children or even grandchildren into the operation is the ultimate goal. Nebraska Extension ag economist Jessica Groskopf talks about one strategy that might make sense when it comes to turning over an operation to family members.
27: So this is a really interesting strategy, but the most important thing is that you have to have an entity structure that allows for the transfer of shares or changes in the percentage of ownership. So we're looking at farms and ranches that are set up as partnerships, LLCs, or corporations. And this is really a cool tool because you can use basically that entity as a gift to the lower generations. So as an older generation, which we're going to call the donor, I can gift that to my heirs, which we call the donee. So it's a really interesting plan if I have the right entity structure in place. And honestly, it is actually fairly easy, but I do need to emphasize this is not something you just decide to do. You do need a team of professionals behind you. And at the top of that list is a very talented attorney and a very knowledgeable tax professional who can help you know and understand what you need to be able to implement this strategy. So this is a really interesting strategy because to some extent it provides not just ownership, but potentially management decisions and income to that younger generation in a gradual way. And giving them that opportunity to learn the ropes while I'm still alive, it also creates that shift of income between the owner and the heir as well, right? So as that owner gets a little bit older, maybe they have some other assets that they can tap into and really allows that younger generation to grow that farmer, that ranch business gradually over time. So first of all, if you're going to tackle or think about this type of transfer, you need to work with your financial team. You need to determine the liabilities associated with that business, the asset basis, and then the value of those shares or that percentage of the business. We can use two exclusions as we work through this. That's the annual gift tax exclusion and the lifetime gifting exclusion to make this transfer. So as we think about both sides, during life, there's a few things we need to consider. First is the management of that business. So how much of that management is being transferred with those shares? And that comes down to that decision-making. If that donor, that older generation, still wants control or more control, we need to make sure that this isn't a large transfer all at once, because that might also be transferring that decision-making power. So we need to think about, really, is this a small progressive gift? We're gifting a little bit each year, maybe 1% or 0.5% every year, or is it that large shift? And that depends on the farm or the ranch business. Along with that is the consideration of the transfer of income. So as that ownership percentage changes or that ownership of shares change, that's going to ripple through the business. So we really need to make sure that both the owners and the heirs maintain a viable standard of living. It's very, very important as we work through the transition process that both parties still have that viable standard of living. And so we have to think about, is that transfer of shares or ownership also transferring that income? And where is that comfortable mix?
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6: Chris Cottrell in for a morning update here at the Sports Desk on the Rural Radio Network. Baseball last night for the Western Nebraska Pioneers on the road at Morgan County. Pios led 7-4 heading to the bottom of the last inning. The Wranglers got the game tied up, though, and then looking for a walk-off victory.
4: If we can get this third out, we'll have extra innings. The 1-0 pitch, that one laced to left field. Fitzpatrick back on it, and it is down, and it is over. They win it on a walk-off grand slam from Nick Griffin. And the Pioneers lose another heartbreaker to this Los Vaqueros team. Just couldn't get the final three outs they needed.
6: Lucas Macklin, the call on KNEB, 11-7 the final. The Pios dropping to 10-15. They'll return home to Oregon Trail Park Stadium tonight for a game with the Outlaws. We'll have coverage here on KNEB starting at 6:20, first pitch at 6:35. Legion Baseball on air this afternoon. We've got a Gehring Road doubleheader with Platte Valley Companies at the Laramie Rangers starting at 2 o'clock. Laramie's record 28-30-1 this season. Gehring heads in at 15-10, and they've been off now since last Tuesday, so over a week off. Jeff Kelly with the doubleheader broadcast today with Gehring at Laramie on KMOR 93.3 starting at 1:45. First pitch at 2 o'clock. For the weekend, the Wesco Legion program getting into postseason action. The Zephyrs will play at the A7 area tournament in Grand Island. The Z's at 25-18-1 this year. Head coach Jason Blanco last week gave an early look for the area tourney.
5: I think we're sitting at the 2 seed. And depending how they run that 16 bracket, you know, yeah, I like our chances. I wouldn't say our area is down. We have some very good teams that are playing very tough schedules. So, you know, we've seen North Platte, we've seen Kearney, we've seen GI1, we've seen Hastings. So we've seen them all, and they're all pretty good. But this year, I do feel really good about it.
6: The Zephyrs expecting to get that 2 seed when the bracket is finalized at some point today, and they should slot into a late afternoon game on Friday in round 1 starting at 3 o'clock Mountain Time. I'll have coverage of the Zephyrs at the area tournament in Grand Island on 107.3 The Trail. At the junior level for Wesco, the Express hosting the A7 Juniors tournament starting on Friday at Cleveland Field. The Express will play the late game Friday starting at 7 o'clock, and at the B7 Juniors area tournament last night, Alliance beat McCook 8-0. The Alliance juniors qualifying for the state tournament starting on Saturday. It's a deadline day today for the 3
0: 308 Hoopla 3-on-3 event that's being held next Saturday in Scotts Bluff on the 25th. The event is open to kids entering 3rd through 12th grades. The cost per team, $140. Event organizer Trey Winkler talks about his social media accounts and website here where you can get all the tournament details.
7: Yeah, so we have Facebook, which is Project 308 Basketball, and then we also have Instagram, which is also Project 308 Basketball. I also have a website. It's www.grbball1.com, and that's where I post all my information.
0: Again, grbball1.com, the website. You need to be signed up by today to get the free T-shirt with that sign up. The event will be held next Saturday from 9 to 4 on Broadway in Scotts Bluff. Major League Baseball All-Star Game last night. The American League shuts out the National League 4-0. The AL scored 3 in the first inning, and then Miguel Vargas of the White Sox, a solo home run in the 8th to cap it off. It was the first shutout in an All-Star game since 2013. The second half of the season starts with one game scheduled tomorrow. The Rockies return on Friday to take on the Cincinnati Reds. Nebraska football will be adding a former four-star running back prospect from Penn State to this year's roster. The Huskers set to add former Nittany Lions back Tyke Hayes to the roster. Hayes had 3 carries for 18 yards as a freshman for the Nittany Lions. He then entered the transfer portal, and he was projected to be Iowa Western's starting running back this season. And in the World Cup, a dominant effort from Spain as they beat France 2-0. Spain into the final on Sunday. Today, the other semifinal match, England takes on Argentina starting at 1 o'clock. That's the latest here at the Sports Desk this hour. With you on the Rural Radio Network, I'm Chris Cottrell.
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25: We're at 8:36 now on this Wednesday morning as daybreak continues with an update on weather. We send it to meteorologist Don Day.
26: Everything is stuck in gear through Saturday here in western Nebraska and eastern Wyoming, as we will be the last in the region to get the subtropical moisture, which is very evident on satellite and radar again this morning across the Great Basin, across the desert southwest, across the southern Rockies, even into the northern Rockies. We have flood watches in effect for portions of north central Wyoming and Montana. That's how close the deep moisture is. You would think if it's that close, it should be here any day now. Well, it can't. It's running into a brick wall of strong high pressure in the central United States. So we're just going to go through the motions with hot, breezy conditions, so that blast furnace kind of weather that we've been going through here will continue unabated, with temperatures in the upper 80s and the 90s, overnight low temperatures dropping down into the low to mid 60s, with these southeast winds of 15 to 35 miles an hour in the afternoon and evening hours. And that's how it's going to roll until we start to see a little bit of isolated shower and thunderstorm activity this weekend. First to our north in western South Dakota and northeastern Wyoming, then moving south into the region Sunday into Monday, Tuesday, and Wednesday of next week. All of next week, monsoonal moisture is likely going to be in place, but it's a waiting game. I'll be back with more in a moment. Here's your forecast from the Platte Valley Bank Weather Center. We're under a heat advisory till midnight. Hot, breezy, and dry through midday Sunday. That's just how it's going to go. The weather is just not going to change. Same thing every day through Sunday, with highs 90s, low 60s, gusty east to southeast winds in the afternoon. Could see a little bit of thunderstorm activity late Sunday and Sunday night. Much better chances of showers and thunderstorms heading into next week. I'm meteorologist Don Day.
25: And we have sunny skies all across the region this morning at our Scottsbluff studios right now, 74 degrees at KNEB. 8:38 now as Daybreak continues with an update on news. Two juvenile suspects are in custody after a high-speed chase that started in Nebraska and ended in Cheyenne. On Monday morning, the Wyoming Highway Patrol was alerted to a chase in progress coming out of Nebraska into Goshen County involving a stolen Jeep Wrangler. The Jeep left the road near Sierra Trading Post in Cheyenne and attempted to jump the railroad tracks. The Jeep crashed in the attempt before two juvenile suspects fled on foot before entering a residence and then ultimately taken into custody. The owner of the Jeep says his vehicle was stolen from a hotel in Rapid City before being able to share the GPS coordinates with the Nebraska authorities as it entered into Wyoming. A variety of topics were discussed by Governor Jim Pillen during his monthly statewide call-in show Monday, sponsored by the Nebraska broadcasters, including the recently created property tax hotline. During announcement of the hotline, Pillen said he wanted to hear from Nebraskans who have experienced large increases in their property valuations or taxes owed. During Monday's show, Pillen explained the goal of the project.
10: We wanted to create a format. I would say it started about a month ago when Nebraskans were getting their valuation notices, and pretty consistent across all 93 counties, saying, well, what on earth is going on with the valuation of our property? And so I think the goal is really simple, create a format so Nebraskans' voice can be heard. I'm guilty. I never once showed up to testify at a public hearing. This is a media so that we can have thousands of Nebraskans tell their story to make sure that people that are going to be making decisions really, really understand the depth and the impact and real tangible testimonials from Nebraskans.
25: That hotline number is area code 402-471-9554. Again, 402-471-9554. The next Governor's Call-In Show will be Monday, August 17th, right here on KNEB 960 and 100.3 FM. Scottsbluff Public Schools is moving forward with the next step now following the closure of Lake Minotera Elementary after voting earlier this year to close the nearly 100-year-old country school. Despite emotional pleas from parents and supporters, the school board has now approved an agreement with Crappie's Real Estate and Auctioneers to sell the nearly 5-acre Lake Minotera property. During this week's board meeting, Executive Director of Finance, Marianne Carlson, discussed the process.
11: What would occur is a bid would happen online. We would recommend a minimum bid price of $50,000. We would have a set date, and then it would just run through them. Crappie's does have a 7% fee for their services, and then we would also have to pay between $800 to $1,000 for advertising for the auction.
25: The property will be sold as is, which includes an issue with the well water discovered in March during routine maintenance of the system. Debris removed from the system at that time was a dark gray blackish material that may have been coming from the well casing, which restricted water use to non-consumption processes such as hand washing or flushing toilets. The timeline for the auction has yet to be announced. With a heat advisory in effect for most of this week, Panhandle residents far and wide are doing everything possible for a way to keep cool. Local swimming pools have been a popular choice, including Westmore Pool in Scotts Bluff. Lifeguard Ella Rotherham tells KNEB News that with temperatures hitting the 90s and even triple digits, the slides, lazy river, and pool are a fan favorite.
12: What I really like about this pool is that we see a lot of the same people. We're like a family here, and all the kids are always just here, especially in this heat advisory. There's a lot of the same kids, a lot of new kids, too, just coming to get cooled off during this heat, this hot time.
25: She adds that even with a pool capacity of 300, there's days that it is better to show up early.
12: Yeah, we reach capacity almost every day.
25: With rates as low as just a dollar for kids 5 and under, Westmore Pool offers a fun and affordable afternoon while being able to beat the heat. Check out our Rural Radio Scottsbluff app presented by Regional West. 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In for Scott Miller with a look at news on this Wednesday morning, I'm Dave Strang.
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13: It is building upon previous efforts in the realm of scientific research within the U.S. Department of Agriculture.
14: The USDA Science Blueprint, as well as the U.S. Agricultural Innovation Strategy.
13: Now the Undersecretary for Research, Education, and Economics, Scott Hutchins, is among those working with Agriculture Secretary Brooke Rollins and other USDA officials in instituting a set of priorities for scientific research for the department. I'm Rod Bain. The Undersecretary goes over the priorities and what they perhaps look like on the field at consumer levels in this edition of Agriculture USA. USDA began 2026 working to implement a strategic plan for scientific research. That's stemming from a memorandum of understanding signed by the Agriculture Secretary as 2025 ended. Five priorities are listed in the memorandum. What are they? And what might they look like in initiative or action form? The department's Undersecretary for Research, Education, and Economics, Scott Hutchins, starts with
14: increase U.S. grower and rancher profitability and or reduce variability in profitability.
13: Simply put, building upon what has made American agriculture the most productive grower of farm and food products in the world, while also advancing producer profitability.
14: Another area is to help us expand markets and uses of agricultural products and byproducts.
13: The Undersecretary says a core part of two REE agencies, the Agricultural Research Service and National Institute of Food and Agriculture, is expanding markets and uses of agricultural products and byproducts.
14: So that we can have value growth within our markets and increase the exports and ultimately reduce the trade deficit that we have in agriculture. And we've had some really good success in this space, particularly in the areas of biofuels, sustainable air fuels, and so forth and so on. But there's really no limit to the kinds of opportunities and the kinds of products and byproducts that we can continue to find from our various agricultural commodities, whether they be soybeans or whether they be some specialty products.
13: Perhaps one of the more recognizable aspects of ag research among USDA's scientific research priorities,
14: the need to protect the integrity of U.S. agriculture and horticultural systems from invasive species, foreign organisms, and the like. We have a number of very significant issues with regard to invasive pests, and we have situations where we're continuing to ensure or hope to maintain the integrity of our systems where these pests don't have a negative impact.
13: Then there is the priority of soil health improvement as a means to regenerate U.S. farm productivity.
14: To ensure that our land and our soil is perpetually more productive year in and year out. So if our land is able to produce more each and every successive year, that I think by definition suggests that it's healthy and that it can continue to regenerate that productivity. So there are a number of excellent tools and programs to help our farmers and ranchers do this. And our goal is to ensure that we put those in a context that we allow them to focus on their land and their farm profitability as a result of that.
13: Undersecretary Hutchins notes a fifth scientific research priority that consumers perhaps can relate to.
14: For us to utilize our extensive nutrition research to better understand the impact of nutrition and food on chronic diseases. One area that I'm particularly fascinated by and curious of and think holds a lot of promise is the notion of precision nutrition and the impact of food quality and so forth.
13: The Undersecretary sees the use of advanced technologies and artificial intelligence to advance USDA's research priorities and producer benefits.
14: The pace and the extent of its development has, I think, surprised everyone. And so within agriculture, we see that as an opportunity for us really to double down on a number of our long processes that have been the foundation for growth in agriculture. So one example might be how we can utilize artificial intelligence to help our plant breeders to develop more quickly new varieties and new traits and new attributes without having to continually focus on the traditional methods of doing all the field research. We can use AI as a way for us to reduce the number of trials, to reduce and improve the probability of success. success with particular attributes.
13: What the USDA scientific research priorities perhaps best reflect, according to the undersecretary, is a comprehensive and connected system.
14: All the way from the beginning where the farmers are looking for profitability within their enterprise to the point where their produce and their products are the basis of improving human health and reducing chronic disease. We have a very wide spectrum of activity within RDE.
13: This has been Agriculture USA. I'm Rod Bain reporting for the U.S. Department of Agriculture in Washington, D.C. Hey!
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7: Everything about Democrat Dan Osborne is fake.
8: Osborne says he's independent, but he's endorsed by the Democrat machine. Osborne admitted he'd give Democrats control of the Senate.
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7: Dan Osborne claims he's for the working man, but Osborne and his wife paid themselves hundreds of thousands of dollars through shady Wyoming companies they control, skirting election laws.
8: Osborne and his family have pocketed nearly $500,000 already.
7: And you know, some of that money was raised with a man who allegedly trafficked young girls for Jeffrey Epstein.
8: Gross. Don't be fooled by fake Dan Osborne.
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11: Chad Moyer with you on the road for agriculture. The National Cattlemen's Beef Association Summer Business Meeting took place this week in Aurora, Colorado, near Denver. Dick Pierce, the immediate past president of Nebraska Cattlemen, was among the delegation from Nebraska, sat in on committee meetings and listened to updates. Dick, thanks for visiting with us here today. You did sit in on a couple of meetings. First of all, just kind of your thoughts on summer meeting overall and kind of the work that happens at something like this, Dick.
12: Summer meeting is, I always say it's where the rubber meets the road. This is where most of the policy work gets done. There's really not a lot for entertainment other than, you know, doing the social part. But the summer business is shortened. It's abbreviated. I think it's good. You get right to the point that way. You don't not wasting people's time and they can get back home and tend to business back home.
11: Sure. You and I both sat in on the tax and credit committee's meeting. There was an issue that popped up in that, this issue of what is or is not a hobby farm, and it seems like the IRS is trying to shed maybe do a spotlight on that. What does that mean for cattlemen, do you think, Dick?
12: Well, there's some interesting facts came out of that. I really wasn't aware, but I think he said almost 60% of our cattlemen have heard this lesson. What, 25 head? I forget. 50. Yeah, whatever the number was. And I mean, I didn't think that was the case. But that said, the IRS is looking really hard at a lot of the people that have those smaller herds. And I think the reason is because they're worried that people are, or they've got their eyes on them because people are using those to offset their real job, the income that we're making, or people are making off of their real jobs. They're trying to offset it with the expenses and everything of that hobby farm, and that's

0: why they're concerned about it. Now, somebody asked the question in there, are we going to be seeing more audits because they've got their eye on this? This has been an issue for a long time, but, you know, they said probably the audits aren't going to get any worse because IRS and today's administration, they're not going after people like maybe a different administration would. So, I mean, that's yet to be seen, but it's just something they're kind of keeping their eye on, and it was good that they brought that up because of the majority of people, and we've even got them in Nebraska. You look at the eastern part of the state, and we've got a lot of that. And several years ago when I was on the county board in Buffalo County, that was a thing that the lawmakers were looking at, trying to come up with a definition of what fit and what didn't fit. So,
1: absolutely. Dick, I appreciate the update. Thank you much. Dick Pierce, the immediate past president of Nebraska Cattlemen. These reports are brought to you in part by Nebraska Cattlemen, working for the producer from pasture to plate.
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3: ABC News, I'm Chuck Sievertson. On Capitol Hill, to be questioned about making his job permanent, Acting Attorney General Todd Blanche before the Senate Judiciary Committee. They've all been making opening comments. Blanche.
15: I'm proud of what we've done to help American families see safer streets and to have a fair shot at the life they're working to build.
3: Illinois Democratic Senator Dick Durbin.
16: The president decided to fire the predecessor Mr. Blanche after just 14 months on the job, after courts and grand juries blocked her from prosecuting the president's political opponents.
3: After more missile attacks on Iran, a new threat from President Trump.
17: We're going to knock out all their power plants. We're going to knock out all their bridges unless they get to the table and negotiate.
3: Iran threatening to stop all energy exports from the region. The monthly producer price index tracking wholesale prices is 5.5% higher than a year ago. This is ABC News. Confirmed cases of Ebola in the Democratic Republic of Congo have reached over 2,000, including over 750 deaths, say government data. Today is the second semifinal in the World Cup, defending champs Argentina facing England. This after Spain beat France. The game's in Atlanta, 3 p.m. Eastern. A normal workday for tree trimmers Isaac and Andrew Reyes in Ponca City, Oklahoma, turning into a long road to recovery. A cable snapped and they both fell 45 feet to the ground. Isaac.
18: Both knew it was going to happen. He blew right through his bucket on the ground, and my legs absorbed all the force. And yeah, it's pretty much the last thing we remember.
3: Isaac has a broken leg and two broken ankles. His brother Andrew has a fractured jaw, broken nose.
19: It's been a blessing. Shocking for sure. Blessing a lot of good people in the city.
3: That comment noting how friends and family set up a GoFundMe online. And local restaurant is hosting a fundraiser for them later this month. Chuck Sievertson, ABC News.
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1: Here's your forecast from the Platte Valley Bank Weather Center. We're under a heat advisory till midnight. Hot, breezy, and dry through midday Sunday. That's just how it's going to go. The weather is just not going to change. Same thing every day through Sunday with highs 90s, low 60s, gusty east to southeast winds in the afternoon. Could see a little bit of thunderstorm activity late Sunday and Sunday night, but better chances of showers and thunderstorms heading into next week. I'm meteorologist Don Day.
4: It is Wednesday morning, July 15th, and this is AgriTalk. Welcome to AgriTalk. I'm your host, Chip Flory. Wheat futures are surging this morning on more disruption of grain flows from Russia and Ukraine. Nearby HRW futures, 30-plus cents higher. That's helping corn and soybean futures also trade to the upside. The heat is settled into the Corn Belt this week, but the extended outlooks from the National Weather Service hold the promise of relief in the 6 to 10 day and 8 to 14 day outlooks. That's taking some of the buying interest out of the corn market at this time. We're going to build on yesterday's conversation with Chairman Thompson about his temporary worker visa bill and a conversation with Joe Delboski from Delboski Farms out in California. Then it's time for this week's Farmer Forum. We've got cattleman Jack Lavers on the show to give us some insight into California's wolf problems. And Sherman Newland from Southern Illinois will give us an update on conditions there. Margie Eckelkamp with perspective on the farm retail labor market after we get a news update from Haley Bickelhop. Good morning, Haley.
5: Good morning, Chip. How are you this lovely Wednesday?
4: Yeah, hot already. Hot.
5: Yeah.
4: Yeah.
5: It is.
4: That's how I'm doing. There's no question about it. But talking about hot, man, oh, man, that wheat market is on fire this morning. SRW markets have pushed up to 30-cent gains now as well. We've got nearby corn up 8.5 cents. New crop corn's up 8 cents. Double-digit gains in all bean contracts. This is it's turning into something of a day. I'm looking forward to getting Lane's comments at the bottom of the hour on what's going on there. So
5: exactly. It sure is. And Chip, you mentioned, you know, wheat futures soaring, making headlines there. There's also a big rollout of hybrid wheat that's headed to the U.S. So Bayer signed an exclusive licensing agreement with Raxt, the leading company in the European wheat seed market. And in North America, Bayer will focus on spring and winter wheat, and they'll build on its West brand wheat franchise. Bayer says that it plans to use the licensing for the wheat germplasm as a foundation, and then it will advance the science in an effort to give farmers better crops during tough weather conditions. Bayer is hoping to sell hybrids in North America in the early 2030s. And Chip, you know this as good as anyone, but creating these hybrid wheat seeds isn't as easy as corn or soybeans. The seeds are smaller, the genetics are more complex, and it makes hybridization more difficult and more expensive.
4: Yeah, yeah. And they've been working on that for quite some time in Europe because they continue to see restricted land use and they shoot for the higher and higher yields as they bring those genetics to the United States. It should mean bigger yielding varieties here in the States, or hybrids here in the States. Yeah.
5: Yeah, and it definitely seems timely, too. Obviously, this year's wheat crop is not anything that anyone's really excited about here in the U.S. Actually, I was just out on a farm yesterday near Kansas City and near Blue Springs in Lee's Summit, and was speaking with a woman there who's been harvesting wheat for about 35 to 40.

0: years, and she was telling me that this year the rain really pushed them back about 3 weeks, and then they have so much grass in it right now because the grass was growing up that they're having a lot of troubles there. So definitely a weird season for wheat this year. Well, today, the Water Resources and Development Act of 2026, also known as WRDA, will be marked up in the Senate. The funding for America's inland waterway systems is moving through Congress, and just yesterday, the House Committee on Transportation and Infrastructure unanimously approved the legislation. Now, WRDA is typically enacted every 2 years, and it shapes updates to America's lock and dam system. WRDA also authorizes drinking and wastewater projects, and a key piece of this year's legislation that's going through Congress right now is the creation of the Inland Navigation Construction Organization. Now, supporters say that it would allow the Army Corps of Engineers the ability to execute large and critical waterway projects more efficiently, which, Chip, we know has been a big struggle, the last, I'm for many, many
1: Unbelievable.
0: years. I mean, some of these locks and dams haven't seen updates since the 1940s. I mean,
1: Exactly.
0: it's just wild. And so, the Waterways Council, Inc., I'm supposed to be talking with Paul Rohde later today. And so, just breaking down a little bit of how this will hopefully make those systems more efficient, is what he's hoping to do.
1: Right. Yeah, I don't think people understand that when you've got a 15 barge tow going down the river, when you go through the locks and dams, like the one at Guttenberg, Lock 10, you have to break that tow in half. You send three barges through, and then the tug and two lines of barges go through. That means it backs everything up. I've never seen barges tied off north of the dam like what we're seeing right now because of all the volume that's moving down the river. We
0: Exactly.
1: need to do something. We got to get to 1,200-foot locks.
0: Yes, exactly. Well, Chip, the U.S. Trade Representative Ambassador Jamison Greer is asking the U.S. International Trade Commission to look into whether lamb meat is being imported into the U.S. in too high of quantities and thus hurting U.S. producers. Now, lamb in this instance is being defined as fresh, chilled, or frozen lamb meat, and live imports of lamb and sheep are excluded from the request. The American sheep industry says that they welcome this decision by USTR. ASI saying in a press release that the lamb imports grew from about 213 million pounds in 2020 to about 309 million pounds in 2024. The group says that in 2024, imports captured about 70% of the domestic lamb market. So this is something I know they've been talking about for a while, but it looks like USTR is, putting a letter out there, making a push right now.
1: Going to take a look at it. Excellent. Thank you, Haley. Appreciate it. We'll talk to you later. Let's bring in Margie Eckelkamp, editor of The Scoop. Good morning, Margie.
2: Hey, Chip, good morning.
1: All right. We talked about farm labor yesterday with GT. We're going to talk about it this morning with Joe. But what about ag retailers? How are they handling the tight labor markets?
2: Yeah, I think labor is one of those big apples that we're trying to take a lot of bites at to get down to the core of the issue. Now, we do have a major pipeline problem using USDA employment opportunities data. The broader agri-food industry is short about 100,000 agribusiness graduates every year relative to demand. Now, it's not just an usual case of we can't find enough people. The bigger issue here is those jobs have changed over recent decades, and ag retailers specifically need to be more strategic about how they build their teams. In talking to Purdue economist Trey Malone, he says the framework is simple. When you have a talent need, you've got four choices. You can make it, buy it, borrow, or automate it. Now, in other words, do you train somebody internally, hire them from the outside, bring in outside expertise, or use technology to reduce the need for the person in that role? But the first question Dr. Malone says they should ask is, what is the crown jewel of your business? As an ag retailer, what do you do that is hard for any other company to replicate because you don't want to outsource your crown jewels? That's where you really want to invest in your talent. Now, going forward, they are seeing a need of more soft skills in ag retail. So that comes to those interpersonal interactions, your communication skills. But really, it's not about just posting a job and waiting for the right person to show up. And the old model of finding someone with an ag background, assuming that they'll learn your company's culture by osmosis, and then just hoping you can retain them and that they'll stay at your ag retailer, it's not enough anymore. And the
1: Right.
2: real message for ag retailers is stop thinking only about labor and start thinking about a talent strategy.

0: give those employees a career, not a job. And that's what keeps them coming back. So many look at it as a job. It doesn't have to be that way. You can make it a career. Good stuff, Margie. Appreciate it very much. Get more on that story, www.thedailyscoop.com.
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0: Welcome back to AgriTalk. I'm Chip. Glad that you are with us here on this Wednesday morning. We're kind of going double duty on the Farmer Forum, because joining us right now is Joe Delboski. He is with Delboski Farms out in California. Joe, it's great to talk to you again, man. How are you doing?
8: We're doing very good. It's the busy season out here in California right now. We've been harvesting melons for over 4 weeks now, and other folks are ramping up with tomatoes and tree fruit, grapes, and so forth.
0: Right, right. So how long will this melon harvest last?
8: We will go for about almost 3 more months, till about October 10th or so.
0: Okay. All right. And what kind of melons are you talking about?
8: Well, we do primarily cantaloupes, honeydews. We do watermelons in both the mini seedless and the regular size seedless. And then okay. We do a couple of specialty varieties, honeydews and another couple of specialty ones.
0: Right, right. The cantaloupe supply was kind of short early on this summer, wasn't it?
8: It was. What happened was, you know, the California

0: California starts cantaloupe season down in the desert in Southern California and Arizona. They had a real bad situation with whitefly that brought virus into the fields and impacted a lot of their crops. So yeah, they were short of cantaloupes last month, particularly.
1: All right. Okay. Well, is that helping you out now with that cantaloupe market? Is it a pretty good price?
0: Well, it was pretty hot last month. I think it's getting back to reality now
1: Okay.
0: that production has started here in the Central Valley. But yeah, for a while it was pretty exciting.
1: Yeah, I bet it was. I bet it was. All right. So, how's the labor supply? How many workers do you are employing to get through harvest season?
0: We do over 100 employees. We cut back some on our acreage. We used to do a couple hundred people, and we're down to about 120, 150 in there.
1: Okay.
0: And most of them are harvesting and packing melons. But we do have other people on the farm, of course, doing the cultural stuff and weeding and so forth. We do our melons organically, so we do have to use a lot of hand weeding.
1: Gotcha. Gotcha. Man, oh man, that's a labor-intensive effort. There's no question about it. Trouble finding workers or no?
0: It's been pretty good so far. Sometimes you may have a trouble finding a skilled worker, like say a truck driver or a cultivator driver, or a mechanic. But for the most part, we've been okay this year so far, thank God.
1: Yeah. Okay. Now, are some of those workers on the H-2A temporary worker visas?
0: No, not on my farm.
1: Okay.
0: There are other farmers in the Central Valley that do use H-2A, but most of the H-2A, I think, is being used over on the coast, where they do the vegetables. I have a daughter and son-in-law that grow vegetables over in the Salinas Valley, and they use quite a bit of H-2A over there.
1: Okay. All right. Is H-2A program, is that a workable program for you?
0: We avoid it unless we have to, and we haven't had to, thankfully, because we do have sufficient workforce. But the program is not easy. I talk to my daughter, and she tells me it's very expensive. It takes a little different management because you've got to provide housing and transportation, and those things are expensive. And they're highly regulated, as you know. So it's not an easy thing, but she says that their H-2A workers are very good workers. She says they are excellent workers. No complaints about that.
1: Right. So, have you taken a look at some of the changes that are proposed in the bill from House Ag Chairman Thompson? Have you seen some of those proposed changes?
0: Yes, I have. And
1: Okay.
0: I think there's mostly very good positive changes to make this program more workable for farmers. It's been very difficult, and that's probably why a lot of farmers try to avoid it unless they absolutely have to use it. So
1: Right.
0: it will help. Also, a lot of dairies use H-2A here in California,
1: Yep.
0: but they can't use H-2A workers year round. The current H-2A program is made for seasonal workers mostly, but there's reforms in this bill that are going to be far-reaching into agriculture that will be a big improvement and make life easier for farmers.
1: Yeah. Number one thing is they're removing the seasonality requirement, just moving it to a temporary status. But even on a temporary status, you can give a worker a 350-day contract out of a year. That's limited to 3 years, but that seems to me like when you're talking about the dairies. And Jennifer Shike, the editor of Farm Journal's Pork, reminded us this morning that it's an issue for hog producers as well. So that would give dairies, hog producers, an opportunity to tap into the H-2A program much more, I would think. Does that make sense to you, Joe?
0: It absolutely makes sense, yes. The dairies go 24/7, 365. You know, there's no stopping a dairy. And so they need a program like this. Dairy work is very hard. And I know some of those guys struggle to get enough, you know, good workforce for their dairies. They have to be a very reliable workforce. So this will help them a lot, I believe, in having a reliable workforce that they can count on all year.
1: Yeah. Okay. The housing requirements, is that still included, or would that still be included?
0: Yes, it is. It is required. It is expensive, you know, and there are a lot of regulations on housing standards and so forth. But yes, it is expensive. My daughter and son-in-law have to provide housing for their workers over there in the Hollister Salinas area.
1: Yep.
0: It's expensive, you know, and you can't afford to rent houses, because you go to Salinas and you try to rent a two-bedroom apartment, it's probably $2,000 or $3,000 a month.
1: Jeez. On top of the wages that are paid, and on top of the transportation to get the workers from the rented apartment to the field.
0: Yes.
1: Man, oh, man. Expensive. So this bill has got to go through the Judiciary Committee, and the chairman there is Jim Jordan from Ohio. I don't know if he's going to bring it up or not. So if the bill fails to get to the House floor for a vote, is the current program sustainable, do you think, Joe?
0: It's not cheap. It's expensive. I think, you know, people like the vegetable growers on the coast, they pretty much have to do it, or they just don't have workers.
1: Right.
0: Because workers can't afford, Americans can hardly afford to work, to live over there. And so they have to build apartments and bring them in. But, you know, we need to help them out, because, you know, that's where most of the vegetables in the country come from. And
1: yeah.
0: And I think Americans want a reliable food supply, and they want, you know, people in America are starting to eat more. Seems like they're eating more vegetables and fruits and things that are healthy for them. I think they're becoming more health conscious.
1: Yeah. Yeah. And it, in the conversation that I had with Chairman Thompson on the show yesterday morning, he said it very well. We're either going to have to import the labor in some of these cases, or we're going to have to import the food. And I would rather import the labor, and I think most Americans would agree with that. Don't you think, Joe?
0: Absolutely. I mean, here, if we grow the crops here, we have more control, quality control, safety control, whereas if you do it overseas, you don't have that. And food might be cheaper overseas, but you're not sure what you're going to get. They don't have the same rules and regulations that we have here, not just with workers, with the workforce, but also with things like chemical use and food safety and those sorts of things.
1: Yeah, that's right. That's right. Yeah, this is it is a critical time in this whole process, figuring out which direction the produce market is and produce production, figuring out which way it's going to go. Joe, man, I always appreciate your comments. Thank you so much for hopping on.
0: All right. Thank you, Chip. It's my pleasure.
1: You bet. Joe Delboski, Delboski Farms out in the Central Valley of California. We got the Farmer Forum coming up next. Jack Lavers out in California. Sherman Newland in Illinois next.
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1: Joining us, Pro Farmer economist Lane Agree. Lane, man, oh man, big move in that wheat market this morning.
8: Yeah, surging higher, both SRW and HRW this morning, and have to think it's related to the increasing conflict in the Black Sea. We've got Ukraine attacking vessels that are actually in the Black Sea, and that's a bit of a new development, and sending wheat higher this morning. We've got September SRW futures up 34.25. Just shy of 680. We've got HRW futures up 39 cents at 717. The limit is 45 cents, and we're quickly approaching that in both of those contracts. And that's helping out corn here this morning. We've got December corn up 8 in the orders, 469.25. And soybeans are following higher as well. We've got the November contract up 9.5 cents, just over 12 bucks. So that's been key resistance in November beans. We get a close over 12 bucks, that'd be a really technically bullish sign for the bulls.
1: Yeah, no doubt about it. Well, and this East corn market is starting to do what it needs to do and climbing back above last week's highs. So some good action happening there. Take us over to the livestock trade. What do you see?
8: Yeah, fats are still under some pressure. We've got August fats down about 50 cents, about 231. Feeders are seeing a little bit of strength here this morning. We're up 120 in that August contract to 350. We'd like to see more corrective buying in the fats market. We tagged that 200-day moving average on yesterday's close, and we're not really getting any sort of a bounce off of it, but it's not about how you start, it's about how you finish. And any early strength that we've seen in this cattle market's been sold, so we can get a bounce into the close. August lean hogs up 120 at 99.65, continuing going uptrend as cash market gains have been accelerating in that market.
1: Good stuff. 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That's Pro Farmer economist Lane Agree on Markets Now.
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10: 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The rally in the wheat markets is driving grain trade today, with Chicago wheat up over 30 cents and KC about 35 cents higher. The fighting between Russia and Ukraine has escalated, targeting important grain infrastructure and ports. The Kerch Strait is closed, and with it, more than a quarter of Russia's wheat exports. And with the drop in anticipated wheat yields across Europe and the tightened U.S. stocks and acreage, those have all come into play here today. Cattle futures are mixed to lower, trying to hold above some key support levels as traders liquidate their long positions with continued decline in the cash and cutout prices. September corn is up 8.5 at 447. December up 8.5 at 469. August soybeans are up 11.75 at 1204.5. November up 11.75 at 1202.75. September Chicago wheat up 33 at 678. December up 32 at 691.75. September Kansas City wheat up 39 at 717. December up 37.5 at 730. August soybean meal is up 220 at 319.60. August bean oil down 33 at 72.07. August live cattle are up 22 cents at 231.65. October down 22 at 227.42. And August feeders are up 207 at 350.87. September up $1.25 at 346.10. August lean hogs up 115 at 99.60. October up 110 at 85.47. 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
14: Over $600 a ton for 32%. You know, I did go in and fertigate because I could on this one field with irrigation. I got a 1,200-gallon tank of a 32% and some ATS, some ammonium thiosulfate. And when I got, you know, look at the price of what I paid, I, you know, it was over $4,000 for that 1,200 gallons. I was like, I don't think for 90 acres I'm going to increase my yield 10 bushel, but, you know, who knows, maybe. So I don't know, hopefully it wasn't an effort in right. futility. And also, I don't, you know, we did fungicide or corn, but I am not planning on spraying fungicide on my beans this year to help, you know, keep costs down.
1: Okay. All right. There's a few people that are, not a few, there's a lot of people that are taking a closer look at that fungicide pass on soybeans. And that could, you know, in the past, out on Crop Tour, we see those early signs of some diseases out there in a wet year with white mold and some stem rots and things like that. Mm-hmm. And the fungicide pass has just become common practice. I don't know if it's going to be common practice this year, especially over in the Western Belt where it looks like it's going to be a little bit drier, Sherman.
14: Right. Now, and exactly. I mean, it depends on what area you're in. I mean, a lot of people around here don't fungicide on soybeans. And, you know, because I've told you the last 4 years, we haven't got rain in August, so I don't care what you do. Spray right. fungicide or not. If it doesn't rain in August, your soybeans are going to, you won't get your money back.
1: for
14: spraying the fungicide. So I was like, okay, I'm, you know, maybe the odds are going to be we'll get rain this year in August, but I don't know. Who knows?
1: Right. Gotcha. All right. Stay right there, Sherman. Let's bring in Jack Lavers out in California. How you doing, Jack?
15: I'm doing excellent, sir, and thank you very much for having me on today.
1: Glad that you are here. What's going on with the out in Jeez, you're in the Bakersfield area, right? Do we call that Southern California?
15: Well, I don't want to lump us in with Southern California. I'd say the southern end of the San Joaquin Valley.
1: There you go.
15: We got a good ridge line there that separates us from all the other stuff.
1: Fantastic. What are conditions like out there right now?
15: Well, it's hot, and I don't know if you've ever been in hell, but this might be the closest part to hell we have during the year right now. The humidity and everything that was coming in, it was pretty awful. We're not known for our humidity out here. We have a lot of that dry heat, which I actually prefer myself. But we've had the kind of the monsoon due to El Nino push coming through, has really brought a lot of moisture into the air. And so the humidity conditions have been real high. It looks like it's clearing off this week and moving farther east. I think Idaho and the Rockies are kind of getting that push from us now. But now we're getting back to that dry heat and be about in the hundreds from here on out, it looks like.
1: Wow. What's your grass quality like right now?
15: Generally in our area, we're looking really good. You know, it was a very odd year weather-wise, but ultimately created a boon for grass. And so, and given the fact that most of us don't have a lot of cows right now, there's a lot of feed out there. So it looks really good. You know, I'll be looking for some guys that want to come in this summer if they want guys looking for feed. I got a lot of extra pasture. I know there's a lot of other people that have extra pasture as well. It was just a really, really good year. I was up in my allotment a week ago before I took off for vacation. And you can't even tell I have cows up there. It's just really? Ungodly. So it's beautiful. Absolutely beautiful. And so we've been really blessed this year out in California, out in the West.
1: All right. Hey, one of the reasons I wanted to get you on here was because UC Davis had a study of wolf poop, and they have found that 72% of the scat contains cattle DNA. And cattle in California have kind of become the number one target for wolves up in the northern part of the state. What's the talk out there in California about the wolf issue?
15: Well, is the show edited, or do I have to watch my P's and Q's?
1: Well, let's watch it a little bit.
15: The fact of the matter is that's an ongoing study. And what we've seen, and it's from the late Ken Tate, who was a wonderful man and you know, just focused on science and wanted to answer a question. And that's what he continually did throughout his work and throughout his career. And unfortunately, he passed away a little while ago. But he was a wonderful man. And highly respected at UC Davis and in the scientific community out there, and did a lot of studies that were unpopular. And this is kind of one of those studies. And it's an ongoing study that he and his wife actually did. And you can actually see the numbers if you go through the years, the percentage of scat that has beef in it for all these wolves continues to increase year over year. And it's something that we in the beef industry, the California Cattlemen's Association, that we've known from the very beginning that this was going to happen, that this is what is happening and is going to continue to happen and get worse if there's not something that tools available to us to be able to combat this. You know, if you guys do a simple Google search, people can see the news articles from Northern California, what they were dealing with. And now as the packs move south, we have one in our Kern Tulare area that is developing very rapidly and starting to expand throughout Southern California. That is news in LA. They've been having a wolf running around, a female, back and forth this last spring and winter. You know, they are moving and they are taking over the state because there is no predator. There is no pressure on them. And so this is a growing concern that continues, you know, continues on, and it's something that needs to continue to be addressed. And it's getting to the point that, and you know, when you in politics, you always have strange bedfellows. We are very close right now with Defenders of Wildlife, who are very supportive of what's happening to us and saying, hey, it's getting out of control. And the real reason is that people are starting to look at it and go, hey,
1: yeah,
15: it might just kill a kid at some point. It might kill somebody in a rural town or even on the outskirts of these cities where these dogs are starting to come in. And that's really becoming the thought process that we're seeing in Sacramento. And people are starting to get a little bit alarmed and trying to figure out what they're going to do.
1: Well, it sounds to me like, in based on some of the coverage and some of the comments in the UC Davis study even, that they just don't fear humans. There's no reason to fear a human.
15: No, I can tell you. So we had the official first contact on my ranch in Kern County was the first. I didn't have any kills, thank God. But it is a different experience to witness one firsthand up close and how they react. And it to be honest, it gives you the chills. They don't move like a normal dog or a coyote. And they're so much larger. It is a little bit intimidating. But it's something that it is a major concern for all of us. And especially those that aren't paying attention, you should. You know, I don't know if you guys know this or not, but the people that have the dogs in the hotels and on the planes and everything, and restaurants and things like that, that's a very big thing here in California, and people's pets are going to start dying here pretty frequently because they aren't afraid of humans. They're here. They're jumping in people's backyards. In Northern California, for an example, they are killing elk and deer in people's backyards where they're coming home to their home, and there is blood splatter on their back doors, on their garage doors from an elk kill in their driveway. And these are not in the country. These are in little towns of, you know, 1,500 to 4,000 or 5,000 people. This is, you know, it's getting out of hand when you see a pack of wolves run through the parking lot of a bank.
1: That is out of hand.
15: So,
1: that is unbelievable.
15: Yes, it is.
1: That is unbelievable. Yeah.
15: And,
1: I mean, go ahead.
15: Well, I was just going to say that there are people that are starting to come around, starting to realize what's happening. Of course, the federal government has been trying to help. And we say, well, maybe if we just get them, you know, delisted off the endangered species list, but that doesn't change the endangered species list that we have for our own state of California. And that's really where most of the work has to be done. You know, USDA just recently highlighted that the LIP program is going to go from 75% to 100% to help people that have a kill from a wolf. And if that cow is in gestation, she's a bred cow, you also get coverage for that calf as well if it had been born. So that's helpful, but it doesn't address the root problem, and that is

0: that these wolves are not afraid of us, and they're going to continue to kill and continue to eat beef because it's an easy target. And we can't do anything about it as stewards of the land, and that's unfortunate.
1: All right, man, we're going to get Sherman back into the conversation when we come back. Farmer Forum, Sherman Newland, Jack Lavers, here on AgriTalk.
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3: Everything about Democrat Dan Osborne is fake.
4: Osborne says he's independent, but he's endorsed by the Democrat machine. Osborne admitted he'd give Democrats control of the Senate.
3: Dan Osborne said he'd have been the deciding vote to tax our tips, overtime, and Social Security.
4: Taking thousands out of our pockets. 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
3: Dan Osborne claims he's for the working man, but Osborne and his wife paid themselves hundreds of thousands of dollars through shady Wyoming companies they control, skirting election laws.
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4: Gross. 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
9: The NL7 is our latest spreader we brought to the market. The big talking point everybody's talking about is the width. We're taking a lot of fertilizers up to that 120-foot range now. We get more acres done. It's less wear and tear on the machine. 16 section control, twin bins, so you can do variable rate, increased throughput. It is an impressive machine.
1: Yeah, no doubt about it. Yeah. If you had to describe NL7 series in one word, what would it be and why?
9: I'm going to use the word that everybody uses at the end of the demos, and that's impressive. They're all used to seeing our machines running. When we really put this out in the field and they see that 120-foot width at the speeds that they want to carry, it really kind of knocks their socks off and everybody's really impressed.
1: Okay, what feature or benefit of the NL7 series tends to surprise customers the most?
9: I think the 16 section control is the biggest shock to them. I tell guys it acts much more like a sprayer boom instead of a spreader. And when we get to show them that out in the field, it really impresses them on how many acres they can save at the end of the day without all the overlapping.
1: Fantastic. So how do you see the NL7 making life easier for applicators?
9: A ton of applicators have told me that when they get this machine, the acres they get done in a day is more than they've ever seen. So they're either running shorter hour days and getting home sooner, or they're just doing more acres per day and getting their season shorter.
1: Fantastic. Alex, where can listeners go for more information?
9: www.newleader.com. 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
1: Thank you, Alex. 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

0: Welcome back to the Farmer Forum. I'm Chip. Glad that you are with us here. We've got Sherman Newland from Illinois, Jack Lavers from California. Just heard from Jack about what they're dealing with in the cattle industry out there with the wolves. Sherman, you worried about wolves down in southern Illinois?
1: No, not really. We don't have a wolf problem.
0: Crazy.
1: Nothing like that.
0: That is absolutely crazy. You know. Yep. So,
1: it is. So
0: what is on your mind down there, Sherman? What's been occupying your thought process? And if you want to go to the markets, go to the markets. To remind people, Sherman is also a broker with Zahner Ag Hedge. So, what's been taking up your think time?
1: Well, I mean, quickly on our crops. Overall, I think we're going to have a really good crop. We've had quite a bit of rain. We've got a lot of corn planted early. We did have to replant. There was quite a bit of replant done, but it's coming around and looking decent. So, I mean, we had like a 2-inch rain over the weekend on quite a bit of our area. But, you know, a lot of area in Illinois, Chips, had too much rain. I've been up through the state some, especially, you know, it looks like soybeans are really hurting to me as much as anything through the state from just way too much rain. And, you know, soybeans don't like to have wet feet. So, you know, when you see the crop ratings and stuff and Illinois is down, you can believe that's right. You know, so the hot weather is helping a little bit. We have had a little bit of pollination issue. I don't think it's going to be anything that's going to be detrimental to our crop. But, you know, it makes you think about, you know, you guys up there that's starting to pollinate with the heat that's coming, that could be an issue. It sure doesn't take much of a, you know, too warm of nights, you know, that can really be surprisingly hurtful for your pollination.
0: Right.
1: So, but yeah, right. As far, you know, you want to talk markets. I mean, corn's up 8, you know, you got wheat strong today. I mean, the news just changes all the time. I mean, so producers, you know, we were just, you know, when we were down in the 430s, we had, you know, we were recommending looking at, you know, re-owning some corn and doing some things like that. And so far that's worked out nice, but you can, you know, the market's up. We got some weather issue, but you got also, you know, now you got news that Russia and Ukraine are bombing each other, the ports, and that's going to make a difference as well. The WASDE report last week was not bearish for a change, so that was kind of nice to see. You know, so it does give us hope that prices can go higher. Then you throw on top of that, you know, China coming in and buying beans at different times. Word is that maybe they'll buy some corn, buy some wheat as well. So I think from the demand aspect, if you could get the yields to come down a little bit, you know, if you could come off the 183 trend, because I think that's what we're trading, is a 183 type yield, and probably a 53 on soybeans. But if you get the yield to come down a couple of bushels on corn, which is not unheard of. I mean, that's not a horrible crop. I don't think, you know, I'm not saying we're going to have a horrible crop. I just don't know if we're going to have a record crop throughout the country, because a lot of places have had, you know, some weather issues. Yeah. And then same thing for soybeans, Chip. If you get beans to come down half a bushel, you can get the carry out really tight, or even a bushel, you know, and that's not unheard of either. So, you know, things get really interesting. And then, you know, you got folks talking about the El Nino that's going to maybe start to have an effect on South America. So you see, throw all these things together, and you got funds, you know, short wheat, so they're covering. You got funds now starting to get long corn again a little bit, and there's already long some soybeans. So, you have the right conditions to, you know, extend this rally, maybe back up to where we were anyway in corn. At least I hope so. So guys can make some catch up sales. Because cost of production isn't coming down, eh?
0: That's right. That's right. Sherman, you're making me feel good about the column that I wrote for the August issue of Farm Journal. And basically the bottom line is it's not as easy to be short corn or soybeans as it was a year ago. And that's an attitude change for the market that we're going to have to go through. I don't think there's any question about that. Jack, what about you? What else is taking up your think time?
2: I tell you what, so politics are in full swing in California, directly it goes back to the wolf issue. Of course, if you're watching the governor's race, you've already seen who's going to be our next governor in Becerra.

0: I mean, yes, the election has not happened. It's not November, but let's be honest, it's California. The election has happened. And I don't think people really realize that. So a big focus of ours on our political action committee has been to work to try to get as many Republicans there as we can. But of the 120 legislatures that are in California, of those races, there's only about 10 seats that are truly throughout the entire state that are competitive. And that is the issue that we're facing here. And that kind of gets into a big thing with on the federal side. We see the Save America Act for voter ID, which I am a big supporter of and a believer in. But also in California, we have a similar voter ID issue coming up. And a big guy just jumped in. His name is Rick Caruso. He should have ran for governor. I'm very upset that he didn't. He's a billionaire businessman, Democrat. He almost beat Karen Bass in L.A. I believe he could have been governor. I don't believe he just wanted to, he didn't want the headache of California. California isn't a real mess. And so it'll be interesting to see, but he just donated to the cause for voter ID. And it, even in California, voter ID polls very, very high. And so, that is something we need to get pushed through.
1: Okay. Very good. Hey, we've only got about a minute left here, Jack. Are you starting to rebuild Cowherd out in California or no?
0: No. No, guys are not keeping their heifers. It is an alarming trend. I'm one of those guys. I took the money. It's nice to be paying down lots of debt and doing some infrastructure improvements. But no, we're not there. And I don't believe that trend's going to change anytime soon.
1: All right. You guys, this was a fantastic conversation. Jack, special thanks for bringing some insights into that wolf problem out in California for us. We sure appreciate it. I mean, my eyes were wide while you were telling those stories, and we're going to keep close tabs on it, no doubt about it. Thank you, Jack. And Sherman, always great to talk to you.
0: Thank you for having me.
1: You bet, Jack. We'll see you out in Sioux Falls, Sherman.
2: You bet. Yep, thanks for having me on, Chip.
1: You bet. All right, Farmer Forum, Sherman Newland from Illinois. And Jack Lavers from California. Wow, what a conversation there. There's another good conversation coming your way tomorrow morning. Michelle Rook with Alan Brugler right here on AgriTalk. Always great to talk to you,
0: buddy. Thank you for having
1: me. You bet, Jack. We'll see you out in Sioux Falls, Sherman.
2: You bet. Yep, thanks for having me on, Chip.
1: You bet. All right, Farmer Forum, Sherman Newland from Illinois. And Jack Lavers from California. Wow, what a conversation there. There's another good conversation coming your way tomorrow morning. Michelle Rook with Alan Brugler right here on AgriTalk.
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2: ABC News, I'm Chuck Sievertson. President Trump has countermanded the order of an ICE official saying that vehicle stops by immigration police cannot be suspended. This after recent deaths during traffic stops in Maine and Texas. A member of all ICE teams will wear a body camera, says Homeland Security. Being questioned today by the Senate Judiciary Committee about making his job permanent, Acting Attorney General Todd Blanche.
3: I'm proud of what we've done to help American families see safer streets and to have a fair shot at the life they're working to build.
2: New threat from President Trump against Iran.
4: We're going
2: to
4: knock out all their power plants. We're going to knock out all their bridges unless they get to the table and negotiate.
2: Iran's threatening to stop all energy exports from the region. New numbers about the cost of living this morning. The producer price index, tracking prices at the wholesale level, a smaller increase last month, but prices were still 5.5% higher than a year ago. This is ABC News. Searches in San Francisco Bay for three people still missing after a boat went down overnight near Alcatraz. ABC's Trevor Ault.
5: Coast Guard racing to the scene, but by the time they arrived, the bottom two levels of that three-level cruiser were underwater. It's unclear if anyone was wearing a life vest. One passenger rushed to shore was later pronounced dead. 13 passengers were safely rescued. Three people were taken to the hospital with injuries.
2: A blacksmith, a stable boy, a soldier, a slave. The faces and stories of these and others from an ancient Roman city in modern Hungary have been brought to life for a new exhibition in Budapest. They've created highly detailed faces from over a dozen skulls found in the ancient city of Aquincum. DNA analysis and other techniques from archaeology and anthropology were used to determine how the people may have looked in life nearly 2,000 years ago. The title of the exhibition is Once We Were Like You. Chuck Sievertson, ABC News.
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0: And here we are at 5 minutes after 10, 78 degrees in the city. And time to take a look at our weather forecast.
1: Everything is stuck in gear through Saturday here in western Nebraska and eastern Wyoming, as we will be the last in the region to get the subtropical moisture, which is very evident on satellite and radar again this morning across the Great Basin, across the desert southwest, across the southern Rockies, even into the northern Rockies. We have flood watches in effect for portions of north central Wyoming and Montana. That's how close the deep moisture is. You would think if it's that close, it should be here any day now. Well, it can't. It's running into a brick wall of strong high pressure in the central United States. So we're just going to go through the motions with hot, breezy conditions, so that blast furnace kind of weather that we've been going through here will continue unabated, with temperatures in the upper 80s and the 90s, overnight low temperatures dropping down into the low to mid 60s, with these southeast winds of 15 to 35 miles an hour in the afternoon and evening hours. And that's how it's going to roll until we start to see a little bit of isolated shower and thunderstorm activity this weekend. First to our north in western South Dakota and northeastern Wyoming, then moving south into the region Sunday into Monday, Tuesday, and Wednesday of next week. All of next week, monsoonal moisture is likely going to be in place, but it's a waiting game. I'll be back with more in a moment.
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1: Here's your forecast from the Platte Valley Bank Weather Center. We're under a heat advisory till midnight. Hot, breezy, and dry through midday Sunday. That's just how it's going to go. The weather is just not going to change. Same thing every day through Sunday, with highs 90s, low 60s, gusty east to southeast winds in the afternoon. Could see a little bit of thunderstorm activity late Sunday and Sunday night. Much better chances of showers and thunderstorms heading into next week. I'm meteorologist Don Day.
0: Well, at the top of the hour at 10 o'clock, we recorded officially 74 degrees in Scottsbluff. But since then, in just the last 10 minutes, we've risen now to 78 here at KNEB. Our high yesterday in Scottsbluff topped out at 95 degrees, the average high at 91. The record high for today was set 20 years ago now, in 2006. That was 106 degrees. Our average low at 60, with a record low of 46, that in 1987. Sunsets tonight, 5:28. Make that 8:28. A little dyslexic there, 8:28 for sunset. And sunrise tomorrow is at 5:34. Looking at Nebraska temperatures this morning, Alliance at 76, Chadron at 81. These are all 10 o'clock temperatures. In Kimball now, 77 degrees, North Platte at 79. Now in McCook, 78, and in Ogallala, 78, Valentine at 80, 77 in Broken Bow, and 80 now in Grand Island. And looking out to the west now, in Torrington, 75 degrees, Cheyenne at 70, Laramie, 71, Pine Bluffs at 76. Over in Rock Springs, 73 degrees, and Evanston at 62, Casper now at 75, also 75 in Douglas, and 72 in Dubois. Again, here in Scottsbluff, we have a rising barometer at 30.17, the humidity now at 59%. We have an east wind at 9 miles an hour, and with a clear, sunny sky, now 78 degrees here at KNEB. And at 10 minutes past 10, time for a look at the morning news headlines. And here in the news center is Dave Strang.
3: Good morning. It's been a busy Wednesday morning in the panhandle for law enforcement during multiple multi-agency SWAT investigations. Authorities tell KNEB News their morning started around 3:30 as they began executing arrest warrants on high-profile criminals across the region, including in Scottsbluff and Bayard. As of broadcast time, no further details have been released, but more information is expected to be released by the county attorney's office in the coming days. A man wanted for attempted murder in Illinois is now in custody after being arrested by the Nebraska State Patrol in the southern Nebraska panhandle. Troopers stopped a vehicle Monday afternoon on I-80 near the Wyoming border after receiving information from the U.S. Marshals Service that 24-year-old Nicolo Moylan was traveling through the state. Moylan initially gave troopers a false name, but a mobile fingerprint scanner confirmed his identity. Authorities also found suspected methamphetamine and fentanyl in the vehicle. Moylan, along with two other men, were booked into the Kimball County Jail on drug charges, while Moylan also faces criminal impersonation and extradition to Illinois on the attempted murder warrant. Alliance police are investigating a sexual assault reported Monday night at Lang Lake. Authorities say an adult woman was walking across the pedestrian bridge shortly after 9 p.m. when she was attacked from behind by an unknown man who forced her to the ground, sexually assaulted her, and then fled on foot. The victim described the suspect as having a deep, raspy voice, a strong body odor, and wearing a dark hooded sweatshirt. Police reviewed surveillance video but found no images of the suspect. Extra evening patrols have been added around Lang Lake, and anyone who was in the area between 8:30 and 9:30 Monday evening and saw anything suspicious are urged to contact the Alliance Police Department at 308-762-4955. A variety of topics were discussed by Governor Jim Pillen during his monthly statewide call-in show, sponsored by the Nebraska Broadcasters, including the recently created Property Tax Hotline. During announcement of the hotline, Pillen said he wanted to hear from Nebraskans who have experienced large increases in their property valuations or taxes owed. During Monday's show, Pillen explained the goal of the project.
4: We wanted to create a format. I would say it started about a month ago when Nebraskans were getting their valuation notices, and pretty consistent across all 93 counties, saying, well, what on earth is going on with the valuation of our property? And so I think the goal is really simple, create a format so Nebraskans' voice can be heard. I'm guilty. I never once showed up to testify at a public hearing. This is a media so that we can have thousands of Nebraskans tell their story to make sure that people that are going to be making decisions really, really understand the depth and the impact and real tangible testimonials from Nebraskans.
3: The hotline number is area code 402-471-9554. That's 402-471-9554. The next Governor's Call-In Show will be on Monday, August 17th on KNEB 960 AM and 100.3 FM. With a heat advisory in effect for most of the week, Panhandle residents far and wide have been doing everything possible for a way to keep cool. Local swimming pools have been a popular choice, including Westmore Pool in Scotts Bluff. Lifeguard Ella Rotherham tells KNEB News that with temperatures hitting the 90s and even triple digits, the slides, lazy river, and pool are a fan favorite.
5: What I really like about this pool is that we see a lot of the same people. We're like a family here, and all the kids are always just here, especially in this heat advisory. There's a lot of the same kids, a lot of new kids, too, just coming to get cooled off during this heat, this hot time.
3: She adds that even with a pool capacity of 300, there are days it's better to show up early.
5: Yeah, we reach capacity almost every day.
3: With rates as low as a dollar for kids 5 and under, Westmore Pool offers a fun and affordable afternoon while being able to beat the heat. 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
9: Good morning, I'm Lacey Shippey for the Rural Radio Network, and it's time to take a look at our midday livestock trade with livestock market analyst Kyle Bumstead. And Kyle, the cattle markets this morning, not as low as yesterday, but still not doing a whole lot here today. What are you making of the trade?
10: Well, that's right, Lacey. Yesterday was ugly, and it's not as ugly today as it was yesterday at this time. We do have August feeders, the bright spot. They are green. They're up 40 cents here, 349.20. They made a high of 351.35 here so far this morning. Now, that index obviously is going to be lower here again today when the Merck updates it later. Down $1.25 here at 369.07, daily average 361.84 on 3,565 head. Daily average is down $1.99 from the previous week. The total in the seven-day average here is 19,774 head. Definitely something here to kind of keep an eye on is that daily average here as we keep moving throughout the week. Now, there is going to be some big moves here in that index as we push forward here through the back half of the week. We're going to be losing some of the big sales that we had here from last week, so that's definitely going to affect some of that average on that index. On the live cattle side of things here, cash has been kind of all over the board and mostly $6 to $7 lower, but there was a lot of 241, 242 trade here yesterday in Nebraska. Now we're down to 240 here in Nebraska. Did see that there's some bid 238 in the south there with time by a couple of majors, so haven't heard anything trade at that, but it is possible that they could be happening. Did also see that there are some eastern Nebraska yards got their bids pulled back to 239 this morning, so that's definitely something here to take into consideration here. We're almost as low. If not, we may have just now gone below last year's average cash price at this time here for this week, so definitely something here that's not a fundamentally positive development, but as oversold as these futures are getting, it is very thin out there. There's not a lot of people participating. They're going over to other markets to take a look at things here, especially with that turmoil going over in Russia, Ukraine.
9: 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That is livestock market analyst Kyle Bumstead here on the Rural Radio Network.
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9: 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The rally in the wheat markets is extending and spilling over into the corn and soybeans as well. The fighting between Russia and Ukraine has escalated, targeting important grain infrastructure and multiple ports. The Kerch Strait is closed, and with it more than a quarter of Russia's wheat exports. And with the drop in anticipated wheat yields across Europe and the tightened U.S. stocks and acreage, wheat is up sharply here. The U.S. weather forecasts have leveled out the extreme temperatures a bit, but the 10-day outlook has very limited chances for rain across the Midwest and the Upper Plains. September corn is up 7 3/4 at 446.5. December up 7 3/4 at 468.25. August soybeans are up a nickel at 11.97 3/4. November up 5 1/4 at 11.96. September Chicago wheat is up 34.5 at 679.5. December up 34 at 693.75. September Kansas City wheat is up 42.5 at 720.75. December up 41.25 at 733.75. August soybean meal is down 40 at 317. September up 120 at 316.20. And August soybean oil is up 35 at 72.75. August live cattle are down $1.47 at 229.95. October down 197 at 225.67. August feeders up 17 at 348.95. September down 112 at 343.72. August lean hogs up 177 at $100.22 here on the Rural Radio Network.
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0: Well, the Western Nebraska Pioneers played a game in Brush, Colorado last evening, and they went down to win a loss to the Wranglers. The final score there was Wranglers 11, the Pioneers 7. More details on that coming up shortly here with the sports with Chris Cottrell.
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17: Chris Cottrell in for a morning update here at the Sports Desk on the Rural Radio Network. Baseball last night for the Western Nebraska Pioneers on the road at Morgan County. Pios led 7-4 heading to the bottom of the last inning. The Wranglers got the game tied up, though, and then looking for a walk-off victory.
18: If we can get this third out, we'll have extra innings. The 1-0 pitch, that one laced to left field. Fitzpatrick back on it, and it is down, and it is over. They win it on a walk-off grand slam from Nick Griffin. And the Pioneers lose another heartbreaker to this Los Vaqueros team. Just couldn't get the final three outs they needed.
17: Lucas Macklin, the call on KNEB, 11-7 the final. The Pios dropping to 10-15. They'll return home to Oregon Trail Park Stadium tonight for a game with the Outlaws. We'll have coverage here on KNEB starting at 6:20, first pitch at 6:35. Legion Baseball on air this afternoon. We've got a Gehring Road doubleheader with Platte Valley Companies at the Laramie Rangers starting at 2 o'clock. Laramie's record 28-30-1 this season. Gehring heads in at 15-10, and they've been off now since last Tuesday, so over a week off. Jeff Kelly with the doubleheader broadcast today with Gehring at Laramie on KMOR 93.3 starting at 1:45. 5. First pitch at 2 o'clock. For the weekend, the Wesco Legion program getting into postseason action. The Zephyrs will play at the A7 area tournament in Grand Island. The Z's at 25-18-1 this year. Head coach Jason Blanco last week gave an early look for the area tourney.
19: I think we're sitting at the 2 seed. And depending how they run that 16 bracket, you know, yeah, I like our chances. I wouldn't say our area is down. We have some very good teams that are playing very tough schedules. So, you know, we've seen North Platte, we've seen Kearney, we've seen GI1, we've seen Hastings. So we've seen them all, and they're all pretty good. But this year, I do feel really good about it.
17: The Zephyrs expecting to get that 2 seed when the bracket is finalized at some point today, and they should slot into a late afternoon game on Friday in round 1 starting at 3 o'clock Mountain Time. I'll have coverage of the Zephyrs at the area tournament in Grand Island on 107.3 The Trail. At the junior level for Wesco, the Express hosting the A7 Juniors tournament starting on Friday at Cleveland Field. The Express will play the late game Friday starting at 7 o'clock, and at the B7 Juniors area tournament last night, Alliance beat McCook 8-0. The Alliance Juniors qualifying for the state tournament starting on Saturday. It's a deadline day today for the 308 Hoopla 3-on-3 event that's being held next Saturday in Scotts Bluff on the 25th. The event is open to kids entering 3rd through 12th grades. The cost per team, $140. Event organizer Trey Winkler talks about his social media accounts and website here where you can get all the tournament details.
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17: Again, grbball1.com, the website, and you need to be signed up by today to get the free t-shirt with that sign up. The event will be held next Saturday from 9 to 4 on Broadway in Scotts Bluff. Major League Baseball All-Star game last night. The American League shuts out the National League 4-0. The AL scored 3 in the first inning, and then Miguel Vargas of the White Sox, a solo home run in the 8th to cap it off. It was the first shutout in an All-Star game since 2013. The second half of the season starts with one game scheduled tomorrow. The Rockies return on Friday to take on the Cincinnati Reds. Nebraska football will be adding a former four-star running back prospect from Penn State to this year's roster. The Huskers sent to add former Nittany Lions back Tyke Hayes to the roster. Hayes had 3 carries for 18 yards as a freshman for the Nittany Lions. He then entered the transfer portal, and he was projected to be Iowa Western's starting running back this season. And in the World Cup, a dominant effort from Spain as they beat France 2-0. Spain into the final on Sunday. Today, the other semifinal match, England takes on Argentina starting at 1 o'clock. That's the latest here at the Sports Desk this hour. With you on the Rural Radio Network, I'm Chris Cottrell.
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0: And a very good morning to you. Now 78 degrees in Scotts Bluff. At 10:29, time to take a look at the morning weather forecast.
1: Everything is stuck in gear through Saturday here in western Nebraska and eastern Wyoming, as we will be the last in the region to get the subtropical moisture, which is very evident on satellite and radar again this morning across the Great Basin, across the desert southwest, across the southern Rockies, even into the northern Rockies. We have flood watches in effect for portions of north central Wyoming and Montana That's how close the deep moisture is. You would think if it's that close, it should be here any day now. Well, it can't. It's running into a brick wall of strong high pressure in the central United States. So we're just going to go through the motions with hot, breezy conditions, so that blast furnace kind of weather that we've been going through here will continue unabated, with temperatures in the upper 80s and the 90s, overnight low temperatures dropping down into the low to mid 60s, with these southeast winds of 15 to 35 miles an hour in the afternoon and evening hours. And that's how it's going to roll until we start to see a little bit of isolated shower and thunderstorm activity this weekend. First to our north in western South Dakota and northeastern Wyoming, then moving south into the region Sunday into Monday, Tuesday, and Wednesday of next week. All of next week, monsoonal moisture is likely going to be in place, but it's a waiting game. I'll be back with more in a moment.
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1: Here's your forecast from the Platte Valley Bank Weather Center. We're under a heat advisory till midnight. Hot, breezy, and dry through midday Sunday. That's just how it's going to go. The weather is just not going to change. Same thing every day through Sunday, with highs 90s, low 60s, gusty east to southeast winds in the afternoon. Could see a little bit of thunderstorm activity late Sunday and Sunday night. Much better chances of showers and thunderstorms heading into next week. I'm meteorologist Don Day.
0: And we have clear skies over Scotts Bluff at this hour, and a temperature here at KNEB now at 78 degrees. The humidity is at 59%, an east wind at 10, and the barometer now turned around and rising at 30.17. Alliance this hour at 76 degrees, 81 in Chadron, 77 in Kimball. Now in North Platte, 79, McCook, 78, and in Valentine, 80. 77 in Broken Bow, 80 in Grand Island. Over in Wyoming at this hour, Torrington reports 75, Pine Bluffs at 76, 70 now in Cheyenne, 71 in Laramie, 73 in Rock Springs, 62 in Evanston, 75 in both Casper and Douglas. Our high temperature here in Scottsbluff yesterday topped out at 95 degrees, with an average high at this date of 91. The record high for today recorded 20 years ago, 2006, it was 106 degrees. Our overnight low last night down to 65, with an average low of 60. Then 1987, it got down to 46 degrees on this date for a record low. Sunsets this evening at 8:28, and sunrise tomorrow is at 5:34. Again, here in Scotts Bluff, the barometric pressure is rising now at 30.17. Our humidity at 59%. East winds now at 9 miles an hour. With a sunny sky, 78 degrees here at KNEB. It's 10:34. And time for a look for this morning's news headlines. In the news center is Dave Strang.
4: Good morning. It's been a busy Wednesday morning in the panhandle for law enforcement during multiple multi-agency SWAT investigations. Authorities tell KNEB News their morning started around 3:30 as they began executing arrest warrants on high-profile criminals across the region, including in Scottsbluff and Bayard. As of broadcast time, no further details have been released, but more information is expected to be released by the county attorney's office in the coming days. A man wanted for attempted murder in Illinois is now in custody after being arrested by the Nebraska State Patrol in the southern Nebraska Panhandle. Troopers stopped a vehicle Monday afternoon on I-80 near the Wyoming border after receiving information from the U.S. Marshals Service that 24-year-old Nicolo Moylan was traveling through the state. Moylan initially gave troopers a false name, but a mobile fingerprint scanner confirmed his identity. Authorities also found suspected methamphetamine and fentanyl in the vehicle. Moylan, along with two other men, were booked into the Kimball County Jail on drug charges, while Moylan also faces criminal impersonation and extradition to Illinois on the attempted murder warrant. Alliance police are investigating a sexual assault reported Monday night at Lang Lake. Authorities say an adult woman was walking across the pedestrian bridge shortly after 9 p.m. when she was attacked from behind by an unknown man who forced her to the ground, sexually assaulted her, and then fled on foot. The victim described the suspect as having a deep, raspy voice, a strong body odor, and wearing a dark hooded sweatshirt. Police reviewed surveillance video but found no images of the suspect. Extra evening patrols have been added around Lang Lake, and anyone who was in the area between 8:30 and 9:30 Monday evening and saw anything suspicious are urged to contact the Alliance Police Department at 308-762-4955. A variety of topics were discussed by Governor Jim Pillen during his monthly statewide call-in show, sponsored by the Nebraska Broadcasters, including the recently created Property Tax Hotline. During announcement of the hotline, Pillen said he wanted to hear from Nebraskans who have experienced large increases in their property valuations or taxes owed. During Monday's show, Pillen explained the goal of the project.
5: We wanted to create a format. I would say it started about a month ago when Nebraskans were getting their valuation notices, and pretty consistent across all 93 counties, saying, well, what on earth is going on with the valuation of our property? And so I think the goal is really simple, create a format so Nebraskans' voice can be heard. I'm guilty. I never once showed up to testify at a public hearing. This is a media so that we can have thousands of Nebraskans tell their story to make sure that people that are going to be making decisions really, really understand the depth and the impact and real tangible testimonials from Nebraskans.
4: The hotline number is area code 402-471-9554. That's 402-471-9554. The next Governor's Call-In Show will be on Monday, August 17th on KNEB 960 AM and 100.3 FM. With a heat advisory in effect for most of the week, Panhandle residents far and wide have been doing everything possible for a way to keep cool. Local swimming pools have been a popular choice, including Westmore Pool in Scotts Bluff. Lifeguard Ella Rotherham tells KNEB News that with temperatures hitting the 90s and even triple digits, the slides, lazy river, and pool are a fan favorite.
6: What I really like about this pool is that we see a lot of the same people. We're like a family here, and all the kids are always just here, especially in this heat advisory. There's a lot of the same kids, a lot of new kids, too, just coming to get cooled off during this heat, this hot time.
4: She adds that even with a pool capacity of 300, there are days it's better to show up early.
6: Yeah, we reach capacity almost every day.
4: With rates as low as a dollar for kids 5 and under, Westmore Pool offers a fun and affordable afternoon while being able to beat the heat. 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
8: Nebraska Extension Almanac. The University of Nebraska Center for Ag Profitability is offering education and practical applications to help landowners and land seekers protect the future of their operations, as well as helping aspiring farmers find ways to start their ag careers. Extension Educator Emeritus Alan Vanolik says current landowners can protect their legacy by using this valuable tool.
9: And so, you know, we're really taking care of a couple of them. One problem is there's some land seekers that don't have access to land. The other problem is, in many cases, many of your cases as landowners, you have land and you have nowhere to get the land to, because if you have children, your children are no longer interested. The point is, before you put your land on the land link, make sure if you have children that you check with them one last time. Is there any chance that you're interested in coming back to the farm? We'd love to have you, or ranch. We'd love to have you. If there's not, then fine. Let's just go on. So you can apply for the land link. And here's some tips so you can do that application very efficiently and well. So before applying, just know that you're going to be asked a bunch of personal questions. But you're also going to be asked, how many acres do you have? What's the breakdown of those acres by crop? What's your breakdown of the acres by pasture and crop ground? What livestock do you have? What's the breakdown in your livestock? What's your machinery inventory? That's going to take a little time. You're just entering the tractors and the cultivators and the planters and the combines and trucks. And that's going to take a bunch of time to get that entered in, because that all need to be entered. And then they're also going to want to know about what buildings you have, what your building inventory looks like, and what can be done with it in terms of future use for this other operator that might be coming to your operation. And the other question is, be thinking about before you apply is, would you be willing to rent out a smaller number of acres separately for some other scale of production? Especially if you live closer to one of the major towns in Nebraska, you may want to consider renting out 5, 10, 15, 30, 80, up to 80 acres for a small operator to do like a truck vegetable operation for farm to market thing. Don't expect quick results. I don't know what the processing time will be yet, but it's going to take me some time to sort through applications as they start coming in, and interviewing people, setting up interviews, interviewing people as you be coming in. We'll do a preliminary interview based on the application received. You can't flunk the interview. That won't happen. I'm trying to get a feel for the landowners. I want to know what you're most proud of. I would like to know if you really want to keep this operation in business or not, or if you just want the operation to go away. I would like to know how you'd like to transition the operation in the future. What do you have for children, if you have children, and what's your obligation to those children? Do you have any obligation to children? What do your children expect? What are you willing to give? I mean, those kind of things have to be kind of thought about as you enter into this thing. And what is your commitment to the land seeker? Do you really want to keep this operation going? So let's think about that and have that conversation before you even think about applying. Let's think about that, have that conversation when I interview you too. We'll be doing both. Just kind of be thinking a little bit about, what is your future use of the ground going to be? What do you want to have happen to that operation? I expect that you're going to have 20 to 30 land seekers apply for every landowner that you will get. Like I said in the previous slide, you're going to have some period of time between the listing date and the date you receive potential land seekers. Your information from your land is only coming to my office and me only. I'm not sharing that with the land seekers. But I will be sharing their applications with you as the landowner. And I expect 2, 3, 4, 5. I don't know. I'll have to see how many qualify, how many people get the applications done to me that are complete. And I'll be interviewing them too. So I want to know, what do they think? I want to try and set up a good a match as I can, especially after maybe we're going to try and interview you first. And also know that we'll be having land seekers that are looking for land in specific corners of the state or specific parts of the state. And if your land is not there, then you may not have seekers right away, although I'm anticipating it. A lot of land seekers say, hey, we'll go anywhere. So then I can use them to look at your operation and that sort of thing.
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11: Everything about Democrat Dan Osborne is fake.
12: Osborne says he's independent, but he's endorsed by the Democrat machine. Osborne admitted he'd give Democrats control of the Senate.
11: Dan Osborne said he'd have been the deciding vote to tax our tips, overtime, and Social Security.
12: Taking thousands out of our pockets. Then he'd turn around and give that money and citizenship to illegal immigrants. Just listen.
13: A clear path and a streamline to citizenship. Just give him a damn Social Security card already.
11: Dan Osborne claims he's for the working man, but Osborne and his wife paid themselves hundreds of thousands of dollars through shady Wyoming companies they control, skirting election laws.
12: Osborne and his family have pocketed nearly $500,000 already.
11: And you know, some of that money was raised with a man who allegedly trafficked young girls for Jeffrey Epstein.
12: Gross. Don't be fooled by fake Dan Osborne.
11: Paid for by Pete Ricketts for Senate.
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16: 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Coming up next, the news with Mike Slater.
18: Thank you, Bill. It is Wednesday, July 15th, 2026. Here's what's happening today in America. Great inflation numbers. Iran war heats up. A boat rescue, and a major movie flop. It's all coming up, then Bill's going to be here with your message of the day. But first, the Consumer Price Index, as the inflation numbers, fell 0.4% last month compared with May. This is the largest monthly decline since 2020. Economists forecasted a 0.1% monthly decline after May's 0.5% increase. If you remove gas and food, they call this the core inflation number. Gas and food are often removed because they fluctuate so much. If you remove those two things, then inflation was totally flat from the month before, which is about as good as you could ask for. And these numbers are when the Iran war was still going on, still seems to be going on. The United States launched new strikes on Iran after President Trump vowed to reimpose a naval blockade, prompting Tehran to respond with strikes on targets in countries all around the region. Iran hit two ships in the Strait of Hormuz, killing a crew member. It's according to the United Arab Emirates. And a Norwegian tanker was hit by an explosion caused by an unidentified device off the Omani coast. The United States military said it hit targets across Iran, quote, to degrade Iran's ability to attack commercial shipping. It is believed America also struck Iran's only civilian nuclear power plant. After these strikes, Iran's Revolutionary Guards announced that they fired missiles and drones on Bahrain, targeting a residential building for U.S. forces. Bahrain said it intercepted several treacherous aerial attacks launched by Iran and accused Iran of targeting civilians. Search and rescue teams were hard at work yesterday after a boat caught fire in the San Francisco Bay near Alcatraz Island and then sank. The San Francisco Police Department said the call for the fire on the pontoon boat came at 3:30 Pacific time. 19 people were on board. They were all rescued except for one person still missing. Disney's newest live-action movie, Moana, is a total flop. Remember the catastrophe for Disney that was the live-action remake of Snow White? That opened to $42 million. Moana, the second live-action Moana, opened at $43 million. This means that it could lose Disney $200 million. Make a movie and lose $200 million. Well-deserved from Disney. But I'm going to take this moment to encourage you to please go see Young Washington. It's about George Washington and the French and Indian War. It is spectacular. You will absolutely love it. And we need movies like this to be a success, so we get more of them. Young Washington in a theater near you. And if you've ever read Bill's Killing England, you'll be very familiar with a lot of the things covered in the movie. I'm Mike Slater from Politics by Faith. Bill O'Reilly has your message of the day. Next.
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16: Time now for the O'Reilly Update message of the day. On this Wednesday, President Trump recently said the USA is going to run the Strait of Hormuz. In the meantime, the mullahs in Tehran are getting angrier and angrier. Not a good situation.

0: Americans will die. Sadly, our endeavor in Iran is not going well, at least today. Tomorrow might be something different. But the imagery obtained by CNN, of all people, shows that new construction at Tehran's nuclear enrichment facilities is underway. Those photos confirm the Iranians are resurrecting their atomic nuclear program. Everybody knew they were close to a nuke, and now the mullahs are confirming it. So they're just asking for trouble. Like the Japanese in World War II, how many times did we give them the chance to surrender before we had to obliterate Hiroshima and Nagasaki? A question worth pondering. I'm Bill O'Reilly. I approve the message by writing it. You can reach me, Bill at BillO'Reilly.com, Bill at BillO'Reilly.com, name in town if you wish to opine. All right, let's go to the mail. Shelley. Shelley says, greatly enjoyed No Spin News tonight, Mr. O. Find it fascinating that all of the news folks out there, you were the one who got the awesome last interview with Lindsey Graham. I'll be sure to watch all of it. Yes, it is worth watching. BillO'Reilly.com has it. You just punch it up, and there is the last extensive interview the late senator did. David, looks to me as if the Iranian military is really running the country. Yeah. The diplomats, government officers, and spokesperson over there have no true authority to do anything. That is true. It's a theocracy. It's a fascist state. Get out of line. I don't care who you are. You're dead. Ed Freeman, Nashville, Tennessee. Bill, did you read John Bolton's article in the Wall Street Journal? He believes the Iranian leadership is so weak it cannot control factions within the country. Mr. Bolton has no credibility with us at all. We do not believe he is an accurate broker of information. So if his name's on it, I don't bother. Edward Wood, Edenton, North Carolina. The sad truth is President Trump has gotten himself into a quagmire of his own making. Does he have the fortitude to finish this, or does it finish him? War proponent Lindsey Graham, God rest his soul, is dead. Does the president have much support on Capitol Hill? No. The American citizens are weary of Iran. Capitol Hill, the Republican Party is staying behind the president on the Iran issue. But you're right. I'd say most Americans are tired of this. Not to say it was the wrong thing to do, but we're not a patient people. In a moment, something you might not know. Home ownership has been the foundation of the American dream for generations. 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
2: Now, the O'Reilly update brings you something you might not know. 24 years ago today, California soldier pleaded guilty to collaborating with terrorists in Afghanistan. His arrest and trial gained international attention for a man the press dubbed the American Taliban. Here's the story of John Walker Lind. He converted to Islam at the age of 16. Seeking to study Arabic and the Quran, he moved to Yemen in 1998, later to Pakistan. In May 2001, he crossed into Afghanistan, joined the Taliban, and eventually attended an al-Qaeda training camp. Following the September 11th attacks, Walker was captured by the U.S.-backed Northern Alliance in Afghanistan. Originally facing charges of conspiracy to commit murder and providing material support to terrorists, John Walker Lind reached an agreement with federal prosecutors in 2002. He pled guilty to two felony counts: supplying services to the Taliban and carrying weapons and explosives in commission of a felony. In other words, he was a traitor. Lind was sentenced to 20 years in prison. The conspirator served 18 years before his release in May 2019. During his probation, Lind was subjected to aggressive monitoring, including unannounced property searches, mental health counseling, specialized internet monitoring. Today, his case remains a subject of intense political scrutiny. We don't know where John Walker Lind is. The government will not tell us, citing security reasons. They fear someone would harm him. U.S. lawmakers and security officials raised alarms after public reports surfaced suggesting that Lind violated parole by maintaining ties with other extremists. He currently lives under supervision, but as I said, we don't know where. And here's something else you might not know. Lind isn't the only American who conspired with terrorists abroad. Since the 9/11 attack, more than 1,000 U.S. citizens have been arrested for supporting jihadi networks. 200 have been convicted. Back in a moment. Are you trapped in a timeshare? 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I am Bill O'Reilly. 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
4: ABC News, I'm Michelle Franzen. Acting Attorney General Todd Blanche facing heated questions at a Senate confirmation hearing today to become AG. In opening remarks, Blanche touted the Justice Department's work so far.
5: I'm proud of what we've done to help American families see safer streets, and to have a fair shot at the life they're working to build.
4: Senators from both sides of the aisle asking about the Justice Department's handling of the Epstein files, along with the DOJ IRS settlement with President Trump that led to the creation of the so-called anti-weaponization fund. Blanche says that's no longer being pursued. North of San Antonio, Texas, intense rainfall in the town of Bernie, triggering life-threatening flash flooding. Some areas receiving 10 inches of rainfall and more on the way. Heavy smoke from hundreds of Canadian wildfires creating air quality alerts in the U.S., and a Mars-like haze over parts of Minnesota and New York's Niagara Falls. The producer price index, which tracks what wholesalers pay before goods reach consumers, fell 0.3% in June. This is ABC News. A bipartisan panel in Wisconsin finds that the world's richest man likely broke state law when he handed out $1 million checks to voters in the 2025 state Supreme Court election.
6: The Wisconsin Elections Commission has referred complaints against billionaire Elon Musk to prosecutors, saying there's probable cause he violated the state's election bribery law. The panel points to Musk's social media posts and million-dollar checks handed to voters just before the 2025 Wisconsin Supreme Court election. The Brown County District Attorney will now decide whether to file criminal charges. Musk's attorneys have argued the giveaways were protected free speech and designed to promote opposition to what they called activist judges.
4: ABC's Dave Packer. A 67-million-year-old T-Rex fossil just sold for $50.1 million, making it the most valuable dinosaur ever sold at auction. The 12-foot-tall, 38-foot-long fossil is one of the largest ever to be unearthed. Michelle Franz, ABC News.
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0: Well, the old proverbial question is, hot enough for you? Well, it has been for several days, and looks like another day or two of it. 84 degrees now here at KNEB. Here is our weather forecast.
1: Hello, Scotts Bluff, and a very good Wednesday to everyone across western Nebraska and southeastern Wyoming. We are still going to be looking at some very hot summertime weather conditions here across the region, but we will not, thankfully, be looking at record heat, at least over the next few days. Nonetheless, though, temperatures still running 5 to 7 degrees above average. We're still going to be dry, have light to breezy winds. Heat advisories will likely continue to be an ongoing theme for the next few to several days, as well as daily red flag warnings for a heightened fire danger. Also going to be dry right through Friday, likely Saturday. But thereafter, as we head out of this upcoming weekend and into and through next week, we will start to see increasing monsoonal moisture from the west and south, and that's going to bring much better activity in the way of showers and thunderstorms as we head into and through next week. I'll be back with more in a moment.
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1: Day weather forecast calls for heat advisories and red flag warnings to remain in place through the rest of this Wednesday. High temperatures today through Friday, generally upper 90s. Hazy skies, dry conditions, light to breezy winds. Overnight lows going to be into the mid-60s. Upper 90s and maybe a lower 100 again for this weekend. Lows well in the 60s. Chance of a few thunderstorms starts to develop towards Sunday. I'm Day Weather Meteorologist Mark Huer.
0: We have clear skies and a temperature now at 84 degrees here at KNEB. An east wind at 12, the humidity of 44%, and the barometer now at 30.14 and is now falling. Other Nebraska temperatures now in Alliance, 86 degrees, Chadron at 91, North Platte 85, and in McCook 86, Valentine at 88, 83 in Broken Bow and 84 now in Grand Island. In Torrington now, 79 degrees, Pine Bluffs at 80, Laramie 78, and Cheyenne at 78. 77 in Rock Springs. And in Casper now, 80, also 80 in Douglas. Our high temperature here in Scottsbluff yesterday topped out at 95 degrees, a little bit above our average high of 91. The record high for today was recorded in 2006, that's 20 years ago, 106 degrees in 2006. And our overnight low last night was 65, the average low at 60. The record low for today was set in 1987, that was 46 degrees. Sunsets tonight at 8:28, sunrise tomorrow at 5:34. Again, here in Scotts Bluff, we have a falling barometer at 30.14, the humidity at 44%. The winds are from the east at 12 miles an hour, sunny sky, 84 at KNEB. And at 10 minutes past 11, time for a look at the morning news headlines. Here in the news center is Dave Strang.
3: Good morning. A variety of topics were discussed by Governor Jim Pillen during his monthly statewide call-in show, sponsored by the Nebraska Broadcasters, including the recently created property tax hotline. During announcement of the hotline, Pillen said he wanted to hear from Nebraskans who have experienced large increases in their property valuations or taxes owed. During Monday's show, Pillen explained the goal of the project.
4: We wanted to create a format. I would say it started about a month ago when Nebraskans were getting their valuation notices, and pretty consistent across all 93 counties, saying, what on earth is going on with the valuation of our property? And so I think the goal is really simple. Create a format so Nebraskans' voice can be heard. I'm guilty. I never once showed up to testify at a public hearing. This is a media so that we can have thousands of Nebraskans tell their story to make sure that people that are going to be making decisions really, really understand the depth and the impact and real tangible testimonials from Nebraskans.
3: The hotline number is area code 402-471-9554. That's 402-471-9554. The next Governor's Call-In Show will be on Monday, August 17th on KNEB 960 AM and 100.3 FM. It's been a busy Wednesday morning in the panhandle for law enforcement during multiple multi-agency SWAT investigations. Authorities tell KNEB News their morning started around 3:30 as they began executing arrest warrants on high-profile criminals across the region, including in Scottsbluff and Bayard. As of broadcast time, no further details have been released, but more information is expected to be released by the county attorney's office in the coming days. A man wanted for attempted murder in Illinois is now in custody after being arrested by the Nebraska State Patrol in the southern Nebraska panhandle. Troopers stopped a vehicle Monday afternoon on I-80 near the Wyoming border after receiving information from the U.S. Marshals Service that 24-year-old Nicolo Moylan was traveling through the state. Moylan initially gave troopers a false name, but a mobile fingerprint scanner confirmed his identity. Authorities also found suspected methamphetamine and fentanyl in the vehicle. Moylan, along with two other men, were booked into the Kimball County Jail on drug charges, while Moylan also faces criminal impersonation and extradition to Illinois on the attempted murder warrant. Alliance police are investigating a sexual assault reported Monday night at Lang Lake. Authorities say an adult woman was walking across the pedestrian bridge shortly after 9 p.m. when she was attacked from behind by an unknown man who forced her to the ground, sexually assaulted her, and then fled on foot. The victim described the suspect as having a deep, raspy voice, a strong body odor, and wearing a dark hooded sweatshirt. Police reviewed surveillance video but found no images of the suspect. Extra evening patrols have been added around Lang Lake, and anyone who was in the area between 8:30 and 9:30 Monday evening and saw anything suspicious are urged to contact the Alliance Police Department at 308-762-4955. With a heat advisory in effect for most of the week, Panhandle residents far and wide have been doing everything possible for a way to keep cool. Local swimming pools have been a popular choice, including Westmore Pool in Scotts Bluff. Lifeguard Ella Rotherham tells KNEB News that with temperatures hitting the 90s and even triple digits, the slides, lazy river, and pool are a fan favorite.
5: What I really like about this pool is that we see a lot of the same people. We're like a family here, and all the kids are always just here, especially in this heat advisory. There's a lot of the same kids, a lot of new kids, too, just coming to get cooled off during this heat, this hot time.
3: She adds that even with a pool capacity of 300, there are days it's better to show up early.
5: Yeah, we reach capacity almost every day.
3: With rates as low as a dollar for kids 5 and under, Westmore Pool offers a fun and affordable afternoon while being able to beat the heat. 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
9: 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Wheat futures are leading to the upside today with the fighting between Russia and Ukraine now impacting important grain infrastructure and multiple ports. The Kerch Strait remains closed, and with the drop in anticipated wheat yields across Europe and the tightened U.S. stocks and acreage, wheat futures are beginning to reflect the hike in European prices. The U.S. weather forecasts have leveled out the extreme temperatures a bit, but the 10-day outlook has very limited chances for rain across the Midwest and the Northern Plains. Cattle futures are mixed to lower, with cash trade so far this week between $6 and $12 lower than last week, and lower cutout prices this morning as well. September corn is up 8 3/4 at 447 1/4. December up 9 at 469 1/4. August soybeans up 7.5 at $12.25. November up 9 1/4 at $12.25. September Chicago wheat up 33 3/4 at 678 3/4. December up 33.5 at 693 1/4. September KC wheat up 44 at 722. December up 43 at 735 1/2. August soybean meal up 70 at 318.10. August bean oil up 34 at 72.74. August live cattle are down $1.37 at 230.05. October down 187 at 225.77. August feeders are up 92 cents at 349.72. September down 65 at 344.20. And August lean hogs up 150 at 99.95. 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
14: Nebraska Governor Jim Pillen listens to egg producers on property taxes. It's midday, time for Top Egg News. More on that straight ahead.
15: Summer meeting is where the rubber meets the road.
14: Plus, we head to Denver as cattle industry leaders meet. That's our top story as the summer meeting of the National Cattlemen's Beef Association comes, with animal health at the forefront, 6 weeks after the first case of New World screwworm in decades. Rancher and feeder Eric Hansen of North Platte says there are still unknowns, but the playbook appears to be working.
16: The way cattle move these days, it's hard to say that it's going to be easy to contain anything.
14: Sigrid Johannes of NCBA says there have been 35 cases, most in sheep and bovine, about half of those considered active, but she credits federal agencies for approving drugs in months, not years, while ramping up sterile fly production.
17: It's really easy to miss the things that are working well when we get into, you know, a crisis situation or an animal health situation like this. But this time last year, we were much less prepared. Where we are now, we really are set up for success.
14: Technology has changed production, but USDA also adopting new tools to grain cattle. Buffalo County cattleman Dick Pierce sees where it could help, but has questions.
15: Is it another invasion of privacy? Is it government overreach?
14: USDA says these technologies will drive payments for producers, value determinations for packers, and ultimately communicate quality to the consumer. For Pierce, price discovery has his attention.
15: It's not necessarily to invade people's privacy or anything else, but that's a price discovery thing. It's been a hot topic.
14: USDA has adopted several technologies to modernize beef grading. While cattle prices are historically high, changes in the industry make it difficult to compare today's profitability with the past. Maddie Weber continues our coverage from Denver.
18: Brian Ernest, the lead economist at Animal Proteins at CoBank, said it's important to note that not only are cattle revenues increasing, but production costs are as well.
19: Costs of inputs have continued to rise to historic levels in 2024. We've come back a little bit from that, but that requires more credit, right? It's either cash in hand that they're utilizing or their access to credit and credit needs have risen.
14: Thanks for that, Maddie. Now to the land where those cattle are raised. Nebraska Governor Jim Pillen says more than 1,500 Nebraskans have shared their stories on property taxes.
20: Tell us your story so that we can get it to the legislature.
14: The governor says that's especially important for agriculture, where he argues some farmland no longer generates enough income to cover its property tax burden. America's farmland is changing, but the biggest challenge may not be losing acres. It may be accessing them. We send it now to Alex Makavica.
21: In 2024, more than 347 million acres were rented for agriculture, and nearly 80% of those acres were controlled by non-operating landlords. With more than a third of those landlords age 75 or older, the report says estate planning, ownership transitions, and lease decisions could shape who has access to farmland in the next generation.
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24: 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We've got Legion Baseball coming up on air this afternoon. A Garing Road doubleheader at the Laramie Rangers. First pitch at 2 o'clock. Laramie's played a bunch of baseball this summer. Their record entering today is 28-30-1. Garing's been off now since last Tuesday, so over a week off. They'll enter at 15-10. Jeff Kelly sent to have the doubleheader broadcast for us today on KMOR 93.3 and KMORFM.com. That'll get underway with the pregame show at 1:45. First pitch today at 2 o'clock. Going back to last night, road baseball for the Western Nebraska Pioneers at Morgan County. Pios led 7-4 heading to the bottom of the last inning, so a good chance for a win. But the Wranglers tied the game up, and now bases loaded looking for a walk-off win.
25: Or if we can get this third out, we'll have extra innings. The 1-0 pitch, that one laced to left field. Fitzpatrick back on it, and it is down, and it is over. They win it on a walk-off grand slam from Nick Griffin. And the Pioneers lose another heartbreaker to this Los Vaqueros team. Just couldn't get the final three outs they needed.
24: That was Lucas Macklin last night on KNEB. 11-7 the final. The Pios fall now to 10-15, returning home tonight to Oregon Trail Park Stadium for a matchup with the Nebraska Outlaws. And we'll have it on KNEB here starting at 6:20. First pitch tonight at 6:35. For the weekend, the Wesco Legion baseball program gets into postseason play. The Zephyrs play at the A7 area tournament in Grand Island. The Z's at 25-18-1 this year. Last week, head coach Jason Blanco gave me an early look at this area tournament.
26: I think we're sitting at the 2 seed, and depending how they run that 16 bracket, you know, yeah, I like our chances. I wouldn't say our area's down. We have some very good teams that are playing a very tough schedule. So, you know, we've seen North Platte, we've seen Kearney, we've seen GI1, we've seen Hastings. So we've seen them all, and they're all pretty good. But this year, I do feel really good about it.
0: The Zephyrs expecting to get that 2 seed when the bracket is finalized. That should be at some point today, and they'll slot into what looks like a late afternoon game Friday in round one starting at 3 o'clock Mountain Time. I'll be there with the broadcast. The Zephyrs at the area tournament games will be on 107.3 The Trail. At the junior level for Wesco, the Express hosting the A7 Juniors tournament starting Friday at Cleveland Field. The Express will play the late game Friday night starting at 7 o'clock. And at the B7 Juniors area tournament last night, it was Alliance beating McCook 8-0. The Alliance Juniors qualify for that state tournament. That's starting on Saturday. It's a deadline day today for the 308 Hoopla 3-on-3 event that's being held next Saturday, the 25th, in Scotts Bluff. The event opened to kids entering 3rd through 12th grades, and the cost per team is $140. Event organizer Trey Winkler on his social media accounts and the website where you can track down all the details and get registered.
1: Yeah, so we have Facebook, which is Project 308 Basketball, and then we also have Instagram, which is also Project 308 Basketball. I also have a website. It's www.grbball1.com, and that's where I post all my information.
0: Again, grbball1.com, the website. You need to get signed up by today to get that free T-shirt with the sign-up. The event set for next Saturday from 9 to 4 on Broadway in Scotts Bluff. Major League Baseball All-Star Game last night. AL shuts out the NL 4-0. And Nebraska football adding a former 4-star running back prospect from Penn State to this year's team as they've added Tyke Hayes to the roster. He was set to play at the JC level at Iowa Western this season. That's the latest from the Sports Desk. I'm Chris Cottrell.
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30: Well, we've reached up to 84 degrees today on our way to our forecasted high of about 96 degrees. Again, 84 right now at KNEB. Here's our weather forecast.
31: Hello, Scotts Bluff, and a very good Wednesday to everyone across western Nebraska and southeastern Wyoming. We are still going to be looking at some very hot summertime weather conditions here across the region, but we will not, thankfully, be looking at record heat, at least over the next few days. Nonetheless, though, temperatures still running 5 to 7 degrees above average. We're still going to be dry, have light to breezy winds. Heat advisories will likely continue to be an ongoing theme for the next few to several days, as well as daily red flag warnings for a heightened fire danger. Also going to be dry right through Friday, likely Saturday, but thereafter, as we head out of this upcoming weekend and into and through next week, we will start to see increasing monsoonal moisture from the west and south, and that's going to bring much better activity in the way of showers and thunderstorms as we head into and through next week. I'll be back with more in a moment.
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31: Today, well, the forecast calls for heat advisories and red flag warnings to remain in place through the rest of this Wednesday. High temperatures today through Friday, generally upper 90s. Hazy skies, dry conditions, light to breezy winds. Overnight lows going to be into the mid-60s. Upper 90s and maybe a lower 100 again for this weekend. Lows well in the 60s. Chance of a few thunderstorms starts to develop towards Sunday. I'm Day Weather Meteorologist Mark Huer.
30: Now at 84 degrees here in Scotts Bluff under sunny skies, we have a falling barometer now at 30.14, and our humidity is at 44%. The winds are from the east at about 10 miles an hour. Other Nebraska temperatures, Alliance in at 86, 91 now in Chadron, 85 in Kimball. North Platte also at 85. And in McCook, 86, Valentine, 88, 83 in Broken Bow, and 84 in Grand Island. Other regional temperatures include in Laramie, 80, also 80 in Cheyenne, 83 in Torrington, 84 in Pine Bluffs, 81 in Rock Springs. Casper at 84, and Douglas now at 86. And noticed here on the report that the high temperature in Wheatland yesterday topped out at 100 degrees, 100 for the high yesterday over in Wheatland. The high yesterday here in Scotts Bluff was 96 degrees. And the average high for the state is 91. The record high recorded in 106 degrees was recorded in 2006. Our overnight low last night was 65, the average low at 60. And it was down to 46 degrees on this date, 1987, for a record low. Sun sets this evening at 8:28. Sunrise tomorrow is at 5:34. Again, here in Scotts Bluff, the barometric pressure is falling slightly, now at 30.14. Our humidity of 44%. East winds at 10. A sunny sky, 84 at KNEB. And at 11:34, it's time for a news update, and here in the news center is Dave Strang.
8: Good morning. A variety of topics were discussed by Governor Jim Pillen during his monthly statewide call-in show, sponsored by the Nebraska Broadcasters, including the recently created Property Tax Hotline. During announcement of the hotline, Pillen said he wanted to hear from Nebraskans who have experienced large increases in their property valuations or taxes owed. During Monday's show, Pillen explained the goal of the project.
9: We wanted to create a format. I would say it started about a month ago when Nebraskans were getting their valuation notices, and pretty consistent across all 93 counties, saying, well, what on earth is going on with the valuation of our property? And so I think the goal is really simple, create a format so Nebraskans' voice can be heard. I'm guilty. I never once showed up to testify at a public hearing. This is a media so that we can have thousands of Nebraskans tell their story to make sure that people that are going to be making decisions really, really understand the depth and the impact and real tangible testimonials from Nebraskans.
8: The hotline number is area code 402-471-9554. That's 402-471-9554. The next Governor's Call-In Show will be on Monday, August 17th on KNEB 960 AM and 100.3 FM. It's been a busy Wednesday morning in the panhandle for law enforcement during multiple multi-agency SWAT investigations. Authorities tell KNEB News their morning started around 3:30 as they began executing arrest warrants on high-profile criminals across the region, including in Scottsbluff and Bayard. As of broadcast time, no further details have been released, but more information is expected to be released by the county attorney's office in the coming days. A man wanted for attempted murder in Illinois is now in custody after being arrested by the Nebraska State Patrol in the southern Nebraska Panhandle. Troopers stopped a vehicle Monday afternoon on I-80 near the Wyoming border after receiving information from the U.S. Marshals Service that 24-year-old Nicolo Moylan was traveling through the state. Moylan initially gave troopers a false name, but a mobile fingerprint scanner confirmed his identity. Authorities also found suspected methamphetamine and fentanyl in the vehicle. Moylan, along with two other men, were booked into the Kimball County Jail on drug charges, while Moylan also faces criminal impersonation and extradition to Illinois on the attempted murder warrant. Alliance police are investigating a sexual assault reported Monday night at Lang Lake. Authorities say an adult woman was walking across the pedestrian bridge shortly after 9 p.m. when she was attacked from behind by an unknown man who forced her to the ground, sexually assaulted her, and then fled on foot. The victim described the suspect as having a deep, raspy voice, a strong body odor, and wearing a dark hooded sweatshirt. Police reviewed surveillance video but found no images of the suspect. Extra evening patrols have been added around Lang Lake, and anyone who was in the area between 8:30 and 9:30 Monday evening and saw anything suspicious are urged to contact the Alliance Police Department at 308-762-4955. With a heat advisory in effect for most of the week, Panhandle residents far and wide have been doing everything possible for a way to keep cool. Local swimming pools have been a popular choice, including Westmore Pool in Scotts Bluff. Lifeguard Ella Rotherham tells KNEB News that with temperatures hitting the 90s and even triple digits, the slides, lazy river, and pool are a fan favorite.
10: What I really like about this pool is that we see a lot of the same people. We're like a family here, and all the kids are always just here, especially in this heat advisory. There's a lot of the same kids, a lot of new kids, too, just coming to get cooled off during this heat, this hot time.
8: She adds that even with a pool capacity of 300, there are days it's better to show up early.
10: Yeah, we reach capacity almost every day.
8: With rates as low as a dollar for kids 5 and under, Westmore Pool offers a fun and affordable afternoon while being able to beat the heat. Make sure you download the KNEB Storm Center weather app presented by Viera Wireless. 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
1: 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September corn is up 10 and a quarter at 448 and three quarters. December up 10 and a quarter at 470 and three quarters. August soybeans up 9.5 at 1202 and a quarter. November up 10.5 at 1201 and a half. September Chicago wheat up 36 and a quarter at 681 and a quarter. December up 35 and three quarters at 695 and a quarter. September Kansas City wheat up 45 at 723, December up 43 and three quarters at 736 and a quarter. August live cattle are down $1.22 at 230.20, October down 175 at 225.90, August feeders up 122 at 350.02, September down 35 at 344.50, and August lean hogs are up $1.92 at $100.37. 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
1: Welcome back for a look at your cash livestock trade. Some bids are currently on the table in Nebraska at 238 to 240 live and 375 dress, but there hasn't been any trade happen since yesterday when we saw some cattle traded in Nebraska at 380, which is $12 lower than last week's weighted average. And some cattle were also sold in Iowa at 385, which is $6 lower. Box beef prices are lower today, with choice down 49 cents at 373.46, select down 233 at 362.08, with a movement of 66 loads. And hog prices are higher, up 383, with a weighted average price of $100.70 on 14,485 head and a five-day rolling average of 98.78. Pork cutouts totaled 157 loads, with cutout values up 27 at 101.48. 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
6: Good morning, everyone. This is Bartley Brogan with the USDA Market News Service for Wednesday, July 15th. Taking a look at the auctions yesterday, Tuesday the 14th. Starting off with Beaver Livestock Auction in Beaver, Oklahoma. Receipts totaled 5,659 head last reported, 2,927 head last year, 3,785 head. Compared to last sale, feeder steers and heifers sold 5 to 15 lower conservatively. In a light test, steer calves brought 5 to 10 lower. Heifer calves, too lightly tested. Demand was moderate to good. Buyers were selective and conscientious, not straying far from their order cards. Quality ranged from plain to average. Front-end quality were few. Condition, genetics, and vaccinations played a huge role in today's sale. From the last sale, June 30th, until today, the cash market took a downturn due to pressure from the Board of Trade. Given the recent market turbulence, the CME Group increased daily trading limits for feeder cattle futures to 10.75 per hundredweight. CME feeder futures closed down 4.73. Steers meme large number ones, 300 weights range

0: 597.5 to 627. 400 weights, 520 to 570. 500 weights, 457.5 to 500. 600 weights, 411 to 452. 700 weights, 374 to 405. 800 weights, 348 to 373.5. 900 weights, 334 to 357. Load lots of 1,020 pounders brought 310. Heifers, medium large number ones. A few 335 pound heifers brought 525. 400 weight heifers, 448 to 460. 550 to 600 pound heifers, 413. 600 weight heifers, 362 to 397.5. 700 weight heifers, 340 to 356.25. 8 weights, 319.5 to 326. 900 weights, 304 to 315. And some lots of 1,002 pound heifers, rather, at 289. Moving over to OKC West Livestock Auction, El Reno, Oklahoma, for Tuesday the 14th. Preliminary results yesterday, 1,800 head, with the rest of the sale today. Last reported, 6,000 head. Last year, 4,713 head. Compared to last week, steer calves over 500 pounds, unevenly steady. Under 500 pounds brought 10 to 15 higher. Heifer calves over 500 pounds, 3 to 8 lower. Under 500 pounds, 10 to 15 higher. Quality played little role in the day's market, as buyers were primarily focused on filling orders for specific weight classes. Demand centered on cattle carrying thinner flesh, resulting in an uneven market as discounts were applied to cattle carrying excess condition. Steers, medium large number ones, 250 to 300 pounders, 640 to 680, 350 to 400 pounds, 600 to 635, 400 weights range from 540 to 600, 500 weights, 430 to 580, 600 weights, or a few 677 pounders at 415. Heifers, medium large number ones, a few 254 pounders brought 590, 300 weights 520 to 540, 400 weights 450 to 510, 500 weights 395 to 445, 600 weights range from 345 to 390, and 7 to 750 pound heifers brought 335. Let's be look at the auctions yesterday. Thanks. Enjoy the rest of your day.
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4: Chad Moyer with you here on the Rural Radio Network. The cattle industry summer business meeting is going on near Denver. We're visiting with John Sticca. He is the president of Certified Angus Beef and gave a short impromptu update during the live cattle marketing meeting about how you continue to work to try and add value to the beef carcass. John, thanks for visiting with us here today. A page which almost sounds like it's out of the human medical book in order to examine what's going on with the beef carcass. Tell us what are you working on?
5: Well, I don't think anyone would have guessed that we'd be using CT scanners, you know, like they use in the medical field to help us improve beef carcass cutability. And what I really just touched on in that meeting was an impromptu update on the red meat yield work that NCBA and the Beef Checkoff have been driving as a way to give us a better tool, aside from the yield grade equation that we've used forever, to better evaluate value differences in carcasses that are derived from differences in overall carcass composition.

0: really started down this path to identify what the gold standard is for determining carcass composition. And the current research project is focused on validating that CT scanning is the gold standard, upon which then we can build other more plant-friendly technologies, if you will, to begin to use in the plants to replace the standard yield grade calculation and evaluation.
1: Okay. So, John, what is it about CT technology that gives us a glimpse into what's going on? You know, how does that answer some of those questions?
0: Sure. Well, what we do know about CT technology is it is based on measuring the density. It's able to, with 99% accuracy, determine in a carcass the percent muscle, fat, and bone. And so once we have those components calculated with that high level of accuracy, then we can begin to evaluate the percent of a carcass at saleable carcass, saleable yield that's in a carcass that might be in the chuck roll or in the round, you know, based on its percent muscle, fat, and bone as well. And then use that as a way then to predict how the value of that carcass is distributed from the round clear to the chuck, as well as including ground beef and fat trim and so forth. So it just gives us a much more accurate and precise insight into what that carcass is actually made of, which yield grade today does not.
1: Now, John, we both know how a CT scanner works, and that's not very practical at a sale barn or at a packer or anything like that. So, do we know how do you make the jump from what CT can offer to something that's practical in the field?
0: Yeah, that you hit the biggest point is that CT is strictly a research tool, yeah, because we're not backing a CT scanner up to every packing plant and going to run every carcass through a CT scanner. But the information that CT technology has given us is so important because it is so accurate and so precise. It is the gold standard. And what we can do then is we can identify other technologies like 3D imaging or SISAR technology, which is a radar-based technology. We can develop and benchmark those technologies and correlate them against the accurate results of CT as prediction tools to use in a plant environment to give us real-time chain speed type of data that allows us to predict saleable product yield coming off of a carcass with a technology that's more affordable, more practical, better suited for wet and cold environments, and something that's accurate in being able to deliver information back to producers and cattle feeders.
1: Just as we wrap up, John, to this specific project, you know, where are we at now? What's the next steps in order to kind of vet this new technology?
0: Yeah, well, as I shared in my comments, this research project was literally just completed last week, and so it's going to take a little bit of time for the researchers to really assess the data and kind of give us a fairly preliminary view of the findings that they have. We would expect that to be completed by the fall, with a final report hopefully available by the spring. And honestly, from that standpoint, we will then know kind of what direction we need to go. But honestly, it's going to prove to be a very dynamic 18 to 24 months moving forward for this project.
1: Sure. So I've heard it's already caught the eye of private industry, huh? There are people that could use that are interested in using this?
0: Absolutely. And really, that's what we need in this industry. We need multiple folks to participate, to see opportunity, to bring new technologies to this industry. And I'm excited that many see the opportunities that are here. And that allows us to get really good technologies that are competitively positioned in the marketplace to allow this industry to move forward affordably.
1: Again, we've been visiting with John Sticca. He is the president of the Certified Angus Beef. And again, before the Live Cattle Marketing Committee gave an update on that research project, again, CT technology, use that as the bridge to a new technology, again, adding value to the beef carcass. Thanks to Nebraska Cattlemen sponsoring our reports from Denver this week. Nebraska Cattlemen working for the producer from pasture to plate. Chad Moyer reporting.
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9: ABC News, I'm Michelle Franzen. A day after Homeland Security Secretary Mark Wayne Mullen issued a temporary halt on vehicle stops by federal immigration officers, President Trump overturning that pause. It comes as ICE temporarily pauses traffic stops and after those two deadly shootings in Texas and Maine. Here's ABC's Victor Okendo.
10: Multiple sources tell ABC News the agent involved in the deadly shooting was a newly sworn in ICE officer, but had been a law enforcement officer with the Department of Veteran Affairs since 2017. That representative for the family telling ABC News Guerrero was on his way to work. The agents were not wearing body cameras. The car's windshield covered in bullet holes.
9: Escalations between the U.S. and Iran continuing. The U.S. carrying out more strikes earlier today on Iranian targets. It marked the first daytime U.S. strikes on Iran since the first 40 days of the ongoing war. Satellite images also show Iran's drone and missile strikes in the region are causing some damage at installations. On Wall Street, stocks are up. This is ABC News. The CDC confirms cases of cyclosporiasis across 34 states, thousands coming down with the intestinal illness. Michigan at the center of the parasitic infection with 400 more cases confirmed since just yesterday. Cases in that state alone topping 3,000. Now a popular fast food chain is announcing a voluntary removal of some of its items.
11: Taco Bell saying they have voluntarily removed some ingredients at select locations as the foodborne parasite cyclosporiasis rapidly spreads across the U.S. The company stating public health officials have not confirmed a link to Taco Bell or any specific ingredient, supplier, restaurant, or retailer, adding they will closely monitor the situation.
9: ABC's Stephanie Ramos. Michigan officials today issuing air quality alerts across the state due to toxic smoke from more than 800 wildfires that are burning in Canada. An orange haze impacting people in Minnesota and Niagara Falls, too. Michelle Franz in ABC News.
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17: Hello, Scotts Bluff, and a very good Wednesday to everyone across western Nebraska and southeastern Wyoming. We are still going to be looking at some very hot summertime weather conditions here across the region, but we will not, thankfully, be looking at record heat, at least over the next few days. Nonetheless, though, temperatures still running 5 to 7 degrees above average. We're still going to be dry, have light to breezy winds. Heat advisories will likely continue to be an ongoing theme for the next few to several days, as well as daily red flag warnings for a heightened fire danger. Also going to be dry right through Friday, likely Saturday. But thereafter, as we head out of this upcoming weekend and into and through next week, we will start to see increasing monsoonal moisture from the west and south, and that's going to bring much better activity in the way of showers and thunderstorms as we head into and through next week. I'll be back with more in a moment.
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17: Your day weather forecast calls for heat advisories and red flag warnings to remain in place through the rest of this Wednesday. High temperatures today through Friday, generally upper 90s. Hazy skies, dry conditions, light to breezy winds. Overnight lows going to be into the mid-60s. Upper 90s and maybe a lower 100 again for this weekend. Lows well in the 60s. Chance of a few thunderstorms starts to develop towards Sunday. I'm day weather meteorologist Mark Huer.
19: And we're pushing that 90-degree mark, 89 degrees here at KNEB. Sunny skies, our humidity now at 29%, variable winds at about 15 to 20 miles an hour, and the barometer now at 30.13 and falling. Nebraska temperatures at noon include at Alliance 89, Chadron at 94, in Kimball now 86 degrees, North Platte 86, and in McCook, 86. Valentine, 89 degrees, 84 at Broken Bow, and 86 in Grand Island. Some other regional temperatures. Now in Torrington, 83 degrees. Cheyenne at 80. Laramie also at 80. Pine Bluffs, 84. Rock Springs at 81. And in Casper, 84. Douglas now at 86. The high temperature in Scottsbluff yesterday topped out at 95 degrees, and the overnight low was 65. The average high for this state is 91 degrees, and the record high is 106 degrees, that in 2006. Our average overnight low temperature now at 60, with a record low of 46, that in 1987. Sun sets tonight at 8:28, sunrise tomorrow at 5:34. Again, here in Scotts Bluff, the barometric pressure is at 30.13 and is falling. The humidity at 29%, variable winds at 15 to 20 miles an hour. And with a clear, sunny sky, 89 degrees here at KNEB. It's 8 minutes past 12 noon, and time for a look at the news headlines. And here in the news center is Dave Strang.
20: Thank you, and good afternoon, everyone. Two juvenile suspects are in custody after a high-speed chase that started in Nebraska and ended in Cheyenne. On Monday morning, the Wyoming Highway Patrol was alerted to a chase in progress coming out of Nebraska into Goshen County involving a stolen Jeep Wrangler. The owner of the Jeep said it was taken from a hotel in Rapid City, and he was able to share the GPS coordinates with Nebraska authorities. Gearing police located the vehicle and pursued it south through the Wildcat Hills, then west on Highway 88 before breaking off their pursuit around mile marker 8. After traveling through Goshen County, the Jeep left the road near Sierra Trading Post in Cheyenne and attempted to jump the railroad tracks. The Jeep crashed in the attempt, with the two juvenile suspects fleeing on foot before entering a residence where they were ultimately taken into custody. A felony charge of reckless motor vehicle homicide has been dismissed against a Bridgeport man involved in a deadly incident in April at the Bridgeport State Recreation Area. 53-year-old Jason Parker was arrested after Morrill County deputies were dispatched to River Road and found a 53-year-old woman lying on the side of the road with a critical head injury. Through the course of the investigation, it was revealed that Parker was driving the two in an RV with the doors open. And following an altercation, the woman jumped from the moving vehicle, later dying from her injuries. In June, Judge Paul West issued a 4-page ruling noting that the state did not meet its burden to show probable cause that Parker committed the felony charge of motor vehicle homicide based upon a violation of willful reckless driving. Charges of DUI first offense and first offense willful reckless driving still stand, and an August 5th status hearing has been set in Morrill County Court. Nebraska Attorney General Mike Hilger says one of the lesser-known responsibilities of his office is protecting the public through health care licensing enforcement. Hilger says while Nebraska has outstanding doctors, nurses, and other health professionals, his office is responsible for investigating and pursuing disciplinary action when licensed professionals violate the standards required to practice.
21: One of the most important duties we have is protecting the public. We do it with criminal prosecutions. We do it with our consumer protection. But we also do it, to your point, within the health licensure context. Now, we have great medical professionals in the state of Nebraska. We've got great doctors. We've got great nurses. We have great massage therapists. But whenever someone is licensed by the state, we have to ensure that they uphold the terms of the license.
20: Hilger says the office regularly handles cases involving health professionals accused of misconduct and works with state boards and agencies to seek disciplinary action when necessary. A variety of topics were discussed by Governor Jim Pillen during his monthly statewide call-in show, sponsored by the Nebraska Broadcasters Association, including the recently created property tax hotline. During announcement of the hotline, Pillen said he wanted to hear from Nebraskans who have experienced large increases in their property valuations or taxes owed. During Monday's show, Pillen explained the goal of that project.
22: We wanted to create a format. I would say it started about a month ago when Nebraskans were getting their valuation notices, and pretty consistent across all 93 counties, saying, what on earth is going on with the valuation of our property? And so I think the goal is really simple. Create a format so Nebraskans' voice can be heard. I'm guilty. I never once showed up to testify at a public hearing. This is a media so that we can have thousands of Nebraskans tell their story to make sure that people that are going to be making decisions really, really understand the depth and the impact and real tangible testimonials from Nebraskans.
20: The hotline number is 402-471-9554. The next Governor's Call-In Show will be Monday, August 17th on KNEB 960 AM and 100.3 FM. Another candidate is throwing his name into the ring for the Nebraska governor's race. Former State Senator Brett Lindstrom of Omaha submitted paperwork to the Secretary of State's office to enter the race as a nonpartisan candidate. He needs 4,000 valid signatures, plus 750 voters in each of the state's three congressional districts by August 3rd to qualify for the ballot. Lindstrom was running for Nebraska's second congressional district earlier this election cycle, but dropped out of the race and switched his longtime Republican Party registration to nonpartisan. In a Facebook post, Lindstrom said Nebraska is at a turning point, and the choices we make right now about our budget, about our economy, will decide whether our kids and grandkids get to build their lives here or watch the door close behind them. He continued that Nebraskans deserve leaders who answer to them, not to two parties, and not to politics as usual. We're in for a stretch of hot weather this week. You could even call them the dog days of summer. So why not combine the two and raise money for a good cause on National Hot Dog Day? That's exactly what happens midday Wednesday at the Scottsbluff branch of Riverstone Bank, where they are sponsoring hot dogs and cool sips, a way you can help local animals find loving homes and enjoy a meal at the same time. Riverstone Marketing Director Becca Pierce explains what you can expect.
0: The Panhandle Humane Society will be on site with some of their dogs for adoption, as well as Steph's Dessert Company will be there to offer lemonades and sweet treats, free will donation for hot dogs and chips from the bank. But it's just kind of a fun way to get out, enjoy a summer day, have a hot dog, meet some dogs from the Humane Society, maybe take home a new friend, and support the Humane Society within the community.
20: The event runs from 11 a.m. to 2 p.m., so whether you're grabbing lunch, making a donation, or hoping to meet your best new friend, National Hot Dog Day at Riverstone Bank, a fun way to celebrate while making a difference for animals in need. 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
2: Good day, everyone. This is Scott Rhodes with USDA Market News Service in St. Joseph, Missouri, with a noon livestock and grain market report for Wednesday, July the 15th. On Monday, negotiated cash trade was mostly inactive on light demand in Kansas, Nebraska, and the Western Corn Belt. The last established market in Kansas was last week with live purchases at 248. The last established market in Nebraska was last week with live purchases at 248 and dressed from 390 to 393. The last established market in the Western Corn Belt was last week with live purchases at mostly 248 and dressed at mostly 393. Looking at formula purchases, the head count for Tuesday was 39,800 with an average carcass weight of 945, a weighted average net price of 407.12. Let's head over and take a look at our boxed beef cutouts. The choice cutout is at 373.46 and that is down 49 cents for the day. The select 362.08, that is down 233 for the day. This puts the choice select spread at 1138. There has been 66 loads traded for the day so far, with 50 choice, 8 select, and 8 loads of trimmings and grindings. Looking at the cutter cow cutout, the current value is at 337.32, that is up $1.40. For boneless processing beef, there has been 25 loads nationally. With the National Daily Pork Report, the morning movement totaled 158 loads. The carcass price is at $101.48, up 27 cents. For the National Daily Direct Hog Report, there was 14,485 negotiated sales. Compared to yesterday's sales of bears and gilts, closed 388 higher. The base price ranged from $95.50 to $101, with a net weighted average hog carcass at $1.70 and a 5-day rolling average at $98.78. Let's head on over and take a look at our futures from the Chicago Mercantile Exchange. Live cattle for August down 9 at 230.52. October down 142 at 226.22. December down 155 at 225.75. Feeder cattle for August up 45 at 349.25. September down 55 at 344.30. October down 147 at 339.05. Lean hogs for July up 5 at 95.15. August up 1.42 at 99.87. October up 147 at 85.85. Let's head over to our grains. September up 8 at 446.5. December up 7.75 at 468.25. March up 7.5 at 483.25. Soybeans for August up 3.25 at 1196. September up 4.25 at 1185.5. November up 3.75 at 1194.75. Hard red winter wheat for September up 41 at 719. December up 39.25 at 731.75. March up 36.75 at 741. That was a look at your midday market report for USDA Market News Service in St. Joseph, Missouri. This has been Scott Rhodes.
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6: Chris Cottrell back in. 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We've got Legion Baseball coming up on air this afternoon. A Gehring Road doubleheader at the Laramie Rangers. First pitch at 2 o'clock. Laramie's played a bunch of baseball this summer. 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Gehring's been off now since last Tuesday, so over a week off, they'll enter at 15-10. Jeff Kelly sent to have the doubleheader broadcast for us today on KMOR 93.3 and KMORFM.com. That'll get underway with the pregame show at 1:45. First pitch today at 2 o'clock. Going back to last night, road baseball for the Western Nebraska Pioneers at Morgan County. Pios led 7-4 heading to the bottom of the last inning, so a good chance for a win. But the Wranglers tied the game up, and now bases loaded looking for a walk-off win.
7: If we can get this third out, we'll have extra innings. The 1-0 pitch, that one laced to left field. Fitzpatrick back on it, and it is down, and it is over. They win it on a walk-off grand slam from Nick Griffin. And the Pioneers lose another heartbreaker to this Los Vaqueros team. Just couldn't get the final three outs they needed.
6: That was Lucas Macklin last night on KNEB. 11-7 the final. The Pios fall now to 10-15, returning home tonight to Oregon Trail Park Stadium for a matchup with the Nebraska Outlaws. And we'll have it on KNEB here starting at 6:20. First pitch tonight at 6:35. For the weekend, the Wesco Legion baseball program gets into postseason play. The Zephyrs play at the A7 area tournament in Grand Island. The Z's at 25-18-1 this year. Last week, head coach Jason Blanco gave me an early look at this area tournament.
8: I think we're sitting at the 2 seed, and depending how they run that 16 bracket, you know, yeah, I like our chances. I wouldn't say our area's down. We have some very good teams that are playing a very tough schedule. So, you know, we've seen North Platte, we've seen Kearney, we've seen GI1, we've seen Hastings. So we've seen them all, and they're all pretty good. But this year, I do feel really good about it.
6: The Zephyrs expecting to get that 2 seed when the bracket is finalized. That should be at some point today, and they'll slot into what looks like a late afternoon game Friday in round one starting at 3 o'clock Mountain Time. I'll be there with the broadcast. The Zephyrs at the area tournament games will be on 107.3 The Trail. At the junior level for Wesco, the Express hosting the A7 Juniors Tournament starting Friday at Cleveland Field. The Express will play the late game Friday night starting at 7 o'clock, and at the B7 Juniors area tournament last night, it was Alliance beating McCook 8-0. The Alliance Juniors qualify for that state tournament that's starting on Saturday. It's a deadline day today for the 308 Hoopla 3-on-3 event that's being held next Saturday, the 25th, in Scotts Bluff. The event opened to kids entering 3rd through 12th grades, and the cost per team is $140. Event organizer Trey Winkler on his social media accounts and the website where you can track down all the details and get registered.
9: Yeah, so we have Facebook, which is Project 308 Basketball, and then we also have Instagram, which is also Project 308 Basketball. I also have a website. It's www.grbball1.com, and that's where I post all my information.
6: Again, grbball1.com, the website. You need to get signed up by today to get that free T-shirt with the sign-up. The event set for next Saturday from 9 to 4 on Broadway. in Scotts Bluff. Major League Baseball All-Star Game last night. AL shuts out the NL 4-0. And Nebraska football adding a former four-star running back prospect from Penn State to this year's team as they've added Tyke Hayes to the roster. He was set to play at the JC level at Iowa Western this season. That's the latest from the Sports Desk. I'm Chris Cottrell.
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0: Hello, Scott's Bluff, and a very good Wednesday to everyone across western Nebraska and southeastern Wyoming. We are still going to be looking at some very hot summertime weather conditions here across the region, but we will not, thankfully, be looking at record heat, at least over the next few days. Nonetheless, though, temperatures still running 5 to 7 degrees above average. We're still going to be dry, have light to breezy winds. Heat advisories will likely continue to be an ongoing theme for the next few to several days, as well as daily red flag warnings for a heightened fire danger. Also going to be dry right through Friday, likely Saturday, but thereafter, as we head out of this upcoming weekend and into and through next week, we will start to see increasing monsoonal moisture from the west and south, and that's going to bring much better activity in the way of showers and thunderstorms as we head into and through next week. I'll be back with more in a moment.
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0: Today, well, the forecast calls for heat advisories and red flag warnings to remain in place through the rest of this Wednesday. High temperatures today through Friday, generally upper 90s. Hazy skies, dry conditions, light to breezy winds. Overnight lows going to be into the mid-60s. Upper 90s and maybe a lower 100 again for this weekend. Lows well in the 60s. Chance of a few thunderstorms starts to develop towards Sunday. I'm Day Weather Meteorologist Mark Huer.
2: We're at 89 degrees here at KNEB. Sunny skies, the humidity at 29%, winds variable at 10 to 15 miles an hour, and the barometer is falling now at 30.13. Alliance now at 89 degrees, in Chadron, 94 degrees, Kimball at 86. Other reporting points in North Platte now at 86 degrees, McCook, 86. And in Valentine, 89, Broken Bow at 84, Grand Island now at 86. And looking to the west now, in Torrington, 88 degrees, Pine Bluffs at 86, Cheyenne, 82. And in Laramie, 93 degrees, in Rock Springs, 85. Evanston reports only 73, in Douglas 89, Casper at 88. Again here in Scott's Bluff, the barometric pressure is falling now at 30.13. The humidity is at 29%. Variable winds 10 to 15 miles an hour. We have a clear sunny sky and 89 degrees here at KNEB. And at 12:31, time for a look at the noon news report. Here in the news center is Scott Miller.
3: Thank you, and good afternoon, everyone. Two juvenile suspects are in custody following a high-speed pursuit that started in Nebraska and ended in Cheyenne. Monday morning, the Wyoming Highway Patrol was alerted to a chase in progress coming out of Nebraska into Goshen County involving a stolen Jeep Wrangler. The owner of the Jeep said it was stolen from a hotel in Rapid City, and he was able to share GPS coordinates with Nebraska authorities. Gearing police located the vehicle and pursued it south through the Wildcat Hills, then west on Highway 88 before breaking off their pursuit around mile marker 8. After traveling through Goshen County, the Jeep left the road near Sierra Trading Post in Cheyenne and attempted to jump the railroad tracks. The Jeep crashed in the attempt, with the two juvenile suspects fleeing on foot before they entered a residence where they were ultimately taken into custody. Further proceedings in Scotts Bluff County have been set for a woman accused of neglect or abandonment of animals. KNEB's Dave Strang has more.
4: A pretrial hearing has been set for next week in Scottsbluff County Court for a woman facing four counts of abandon or neglect of an animal after three dogs and a duck were rescued from horrific living conditions. Earlier this year, 68-year-old Ann Leach was arrested after Scottsbluff police were dispatched to her home on 14th Avenue to investigate and found three emaciated dogs and a lethargic duck locked inside the home. Officers say the floor was littered with feces, some areas with nearly half a foot, no visible drinking water for the animals, and trash all throughout the house. Court records show that Leach is pushing for a jury trial, which could be set following the July 21st pretrial hearing. For KNEB News, I'm Dave Strang.
3: The Nebraska Attorney General's Office is actively investigating dozens of health licensure cases at any given time. Attorney General Mike Hilgers says a dedicated health licensure team reviews complaints involving licensed medical professionals and takes action when public safety is at risk.
5: And the entity that is obligated to go and enforce the law, enforce the rules, is the Attorney General's Office. We have all team in our health licensure group, and they investigate these, and they take disciplinary action where needed and revoke licenses or work with the relevant department, health board, to be able to revoke licenses of these health professionals. So those are two instances, but we're working on dozens of cases at any one time.
3: Hilgers says the enforcement work is a critical part of the Attorney General's mission to protect Nebraskans and maintain public confidence in licensed healthcare professionals. Another candidate is throwing his name into the ring for the Nebraska governor's race. Former State Senator Brent Lindstrom of Omaha submitted paperwork to the Nebraska Secretary of State's office to enter the race as a nonpartisan candidate and needs 4,000 valid signatures plus 750 voters in each of the state's three congressional districts by August 3rd to qualify for the ballot. Lindstrom had run for Nebraska's second congressional district earlier this election cycle but dropped out of that race and switched his longtime Republican Party registration to nonpartisan. In a Facebook post, Lindstrom said Nebraska is at a turning point. The choices we make right now about our budget, about our economy, will decide whether our kids and grandkids get to build their lives here or watch the door close behind them. He continued that Nebraskans deserve leaders who answer to them, not to two parties and not to politics as usual. Governor Jim Pillen covered a variety of topics during his monthly statewide call-in show sponsored by the Nebraska Broadcasters Association, including a new program aimed at helping fill in-demand occupations across the state. Last week, Pillen announced the launch of Nebraska's Workforce Pell Grant program, allowing federal Pell Grant funding to be used for short-term job training programs that lead to high-skill, high-wage positions. During Monday's show, he highlighted how some Pell Grant money is being shifted to the trades.
6: The Pell Grant is an incredible tool that has helped lift up kids that are coming from poor backgrounds where they'd get a four-year degree. Now this is brand new with taking Pell money and be able to use it for people that are in the trades. And this is a short program. It would be from 8 weeks to 15 weeks certification programs.
3: Pillen says the programs must have 70% completion rates and a 70% job placement rate. The program was rolled out at Omaha's Metro Community College, but is anticipated to spread to other community colleges throughout the state with programs that would meet the guidelines. The next Governor's Call-In Show will be Monday, August 17th on KNEB 960 AM and 100.3 FM. We may be reaching the dog days of summer a bit early, but the timing is about right for a special fundraiser sponsored by Riverstone Bank to help local animals find loving homes. Hot dogs and cool sips will be Wednesday from 11 a.m. to 2 p.m. outside the Riverstone Bank Scottsbluff branch, helping raise money for the Panhandle Humane Society. Riverstone Marketing Director Becca Pierce explained the name of the event came about following some Riverstone Bank barbecue fundraisers back east that also had some punny names.
7: It really just started with the idea is that we had a really good response a couple years ago for National Hot Dog Day, and we wanted to replicate that. But again, we wanted to do some good within the community and make it make a little bit more sense, and so evolved with hot dogs and cool sips.
3: Free will donations will be taken in exchange for a hot dog with a cool drink, with every dollar raised benefiting the Panhandle Humane Society. The event will also feature some four-legged special guests as adoptable dogs from PHS will be on hand, giving visitors the chance to meet pets that are looking for their forever homes. And the date of December 16th, 2004 may not mean much to the average person, but to a Nebraska lottery player who purchased a My Day ticket at Scotts Bluff's Main Street Market, well, they're now cashing in a big way. Sunday night, the numbers 120604 were drawn, netting a $5,000 payday for whoever purchased that ticket. The odds of hitting the exact day, month, and year playing My Day, a cool 1 in 36,525. Make sure you download the KNEB Storm Center weather app presented by Viero Wireless. It will give you detailed hourly forecasts, up to 15-day outlooks, live radar app exclusive video, and more when you get it from the Google Play or Apple Store. From the Rural Radio Newsroom, I'm Scott Miller.
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11: 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September corn is up 8 at 446 and 3 quarters. December up 7 and 3 quarters at 648 and a half. August soybeans up 9 at 1201 and 3 quarters. November up 9 at $12. September Chicago wheat up 29 and a quarter at 674 and a quarter. December up 28 at 687 and three quarters. September KC wheat up 35 at 713. December up 33 and three quarters at 726. August soybean meal up 160 at 319. And August bean oil down 43 at 71.97. August live cattle are down 92 at 230.50. October down $1.42 at 226.25. August feeders up 70 at 349.50. September down 15 at 344.70, and August lean hogs up 87 at 99.32.
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13: Reporting on the Rural Radio Network, I'm Alex Makovica. From autonomous tractors and robotic livestock systems to artificial intelligence and precision agriculture, technology is changing the ways that farmers and ranchers think about production. Happening this week, innovators from across the country are gathering right here in Lincoln for the Ag Tech Connect Conference. It's an event focused on the next generation of ag technology and Nebraska's role in bringing those ideas from the drawing board back to the farm. For Brennan Costello, the director of the Combine, Nebraska's position in the ag tech world is pretty simple.
14: I like to say that Nebraska should be the proving ground for any new ag technology. You think about some of the frontiers that we're seeing in ag tech right now, which would be autonomous robotics, biomanufacturing, kind of this new way of added agriculture, precision livestock health tech. When you think about Nebraska, we have the most diversity yet density of ag in the nation. So if you're going to do an irrigated, non-irrigated crop science product, if you're going to do an agriculture robotic product on a broadacre crop or in a livestock facility, Nebraska has it all.
13: And that idea is at the center of Ag Tech Connect. Now in its fifth year, the conference brings together producers, startups, investors, researchers, and industry leaders to talk about what's coming next in the ag industry. This year's agenda includes discussions on water technology, ag data, artificial intelligence, and robotics, including live demonstrations from companies developing new tools for the farm and livestock sectors. Costello says AI is one of the biggest buzzwords in technology right now, but he believes agriculture's biggest opportunities are still ahead.
14: I think when we think about AI today, we're just kind of dipping our toe in what it can do. And honestly, it's not that exciting. Where we think it gets really exciting is when you apply AI to autonomous robotics and it helps solve some of our chronic labor issues in agriculture. That's when AI gets really useful and really exciting. And that's the focus that we have on it.
13: Some of those technologies will be on display at Ag Tech Connect, including autonomous scouting equipment, robotic feeding systems, grain analysis technology, and tools designed for livestock production. But Costello says innovation doesn't happen without the people behind it. And Nebraska is building a stronger ecosystem for entrepreneurs looking to solve agriculture's biggest challenges. The Combine recently launched a partnership with AgLaunch. It's an ag accelerator connecting Nebraska innovators with a national network.
14: So trying to be even more intentional of what are we seeing in our backyard? How do we push the industry to solve that with technology and with startups?
13: He says the goal is not simply to create technology for agriculture, but to make sure that that technology solves real problems producers are facing. The Ag Tech Connect Conference is an opportunity for anyone interested in the future of agriculture, from farmers and ranchers to entrepreneurs and investors, to see where the industry is headed.
14: You want to know what's going on in ag tech? Like, this is where you can come find out.
13: The conference will kick off tomorrow at Nebraska Innovation Campus in Lincoln. Companies included this year, ALA Engineering, showcasing their autonomous feeding technology. Realm 5 is demonstrating grain quality technology. 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You can see the full agenda and get registered at agtechconnect.co. 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
16: The spring peas and winter peas in Nebraska fared differently across the state and by variety. With the challenging weather, Deepak Santra, Nebraska Extension Alternative Crops Breeding Specialist, gives us an overview of the crops.
17: But we have a pilot production in Grant, and I have about 1 acre at Sydney. Just it's kind of on-farm trial like type. I have 4 different varieties, and 1 variety really winter-killed. Other 3 varieties, they are looking good. Decent. My fall planted variety trial at Sydney looks good. Like I'll get more or less as expected yield. Grant pilot production on that research farm looks good. It followed a corn stubble, but still it planted late, but that looked good. So compared to spring planted pea in my research trial, winter planted pea is better in the Panhandle area. At North Platte, winter pea is decent, but not as good as last year. So overall, I can tell, like as we have winter pea at North Platte, Grant, and in Sydney, winter pea performance is better than spring pea.
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19: Hi neighbors, this is John Hansen, your Nebraska Farmers Union president with Irons in the Fire. Right before noon today, I see an article that just came out through NBC that says that there's going to be a $90 billion measure that's going to come out on a straight line party vote that will be part of the reconciliation process. There'll be about three different pieces to this, apparently, and out of this $90 billion, there will be $12 billion for the Agriculture Committee, which is set to be used for farm assistance as the industry suffers from higher food and fertilizer costs resulting from the Iran war and the inability of ships to safely pass through the Strait of Hormuz, it says. And so we will be once again caught up in this game of hyper-partisanship that it abandons the normal process in order to be able to put in a bunch of things that would obviously not enjoy any bipartisan or certainly enough bipartisan support. And so ag will be there in the middle of this kind of political power play. And so the press will be calling and they'll be saying, well, does agriculture really need $12 billion? And well, then one more time, I'll be trying to explain that, well, that is not exactly what we would prefer. We'd prefer to get higher commodity prices, get paid a fair price for what we produce, and get paid in the marketplace, and that would be far preferable. It would be better if we had more fair and competitive markets and all those other things. But given the situation that we're in and the financial challenges we face, yes, we do need additional financial assistance. Is $12 billion the right number? Oh, probably not. But as they say, it's better than a jab in the eye with a sharp stick. And so we're not in a position to be able to turn it down. And so we know that based on the calls to the office and the calls to the Farm Crisis Hotline. And so we still have a lot of folks that did not get all of their, or any in some cases, of their farm operating loans renewed for this year. So that's still bleeding on through the summer. We're getting calls from folks who are hard bit and need help with financial assistance. And fortunately, in Nebraska, that's possible. Call 800-464-0258. Again, that's 800-464-0258. And if you do need help or someone that does, help is available. Thanks for your time, and we'll be seeing you.
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21: Everything about Democrat Dan Osborne is fake.
22: Osborne says he's independent, but he's endorsed by the Democrat machine. Osborne admitted he'd give Democrats control of the Senate.
21: Dan Osborne said he'd have been the deciding vote to tax our tips, overtime, and Social Security,
22: taking thousands out of our pockets. Then he'd turn around and give that money and citizenship to illegal immigrants. Just listen.
23: A clear path and a streamline to citizenship. Just give him a damn Social Security card already.
21: Dan Osborne claims he's for the working man, but Osborne and his wife paid themselves hundreds of thousands of dollars through shady Wyoming companies they control, skirting election laws.
22: Osborne and his family have pocketed nearly $500,000 already.
21: And you know, some of that money was raised with a man who allegedly trafficked young girls for Jeffrey Epstein.
22: Gross. Don't be fooled by fake Dan Osborne.
21: Paid for by Pete Ricketts for Senate.
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0: Good day, everyone. This is Scott Rhodes with the USDA Market News Service in St. Joseph, Missouri, with a noon livestock and grain market report for Wednesday, July the 15th. On Monday, negotiated cash

0: Market report for Wednesday, July the 15th. On Monday, negotiated cash trade was mostly inactive on light demand in Kansas, Nebraska, and the Western Corn Belt. The last established market in Kansas was last week with live purchases at 248. The last established market in Nebraska was last week with live purchases at 248 and dressed from 390 to 393. The last established market in the Western Corn Belt was last week with live purchases at mostly 248 and dressed at mostly 393. Looking at formula purchases, the head count for Tuesday was 39,800 with an average carcass weight of 945, a weighted average net price of 407.12. Let's head over and take a look at our box beef cutouts. The choice cutout is at 373.46 and that is down 49 cents for the day. The select 362.08, that is down 233 for the day. This puts the choice select spread at 1138. There has been 66 loads traded for the day so far, with 50 choice, 8 select, and 8 loads of trimmings and grindings. Looking at the cutter cow cutout, the current value is at 337.32, that is up $1.40. For boneless processing beef, there has been 25 loads nationally. With the National Daily Pork Report, the morning movement totaled 158 loads. The carcass price is at $101.48, up 27 cents. For the National Daily Direct Hog Report, there was 14,485 negotiated sales. Compared to yesterday's sales of bears and gilts, closed 388 higher. The base price ranged from $95.50 to $101, with a net weighted average hog carcass at $1.70 and a 5-day rolling average at $98.78. Let's head on over and take a look at our futures from the Chicago Mercantile Exchange. Live cattle for August down 9 at 230.52. October down 142 at 226.22. December down 155 at 225.75. Feeder cattle for August up 45 at 349.25. September down 55 at 344.30. October down 147 at 339.05. Lean hogs for July up 5 at 95.15. August up 1.42 at 99.87. October up 147 at 85.85. Let's head over to our grains. September up 8 at 446.5. December up 7.75 at 468.25. March up 7.5 at 483.25. Soybeans for August up 3.25 at 1196. September up 4.25 at 1185.5. November up 3.75 at 1194.75. Hard red winter wheat for September up 41 at 719. December up 39.25 at 731.75. March up 36.75 at 741. That was a look at your midday market report for USDA Market News Service in St. Joseph, Missouri. This has been Scott Rhodes.
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4: But we have a pilot production in Grant, and I have about 1 acre at Sydney. It's kind of on-farm trials started.

0: like type. I have four different varieties, and one variety really winter killed. Other three varieties, they are looking good, decent. My fall planted variety trial at Sydney looks good. Like I'll get more or less as expected yield. Grant pilot production on that research farm looks good. It followed a corn stubble, but still it planted late, but that looked good. So compared to spring planted pea in my research trial, winter planted pea is better in the Panhandle area. At North Platte, winter pea is decent, but not as good as last year. So overall, I can tell, like as we have winter pea at North Platte, Grant, and in Sydney, winter pea performance is better than spring pea.
1: Santra noted that peas with irrigation will fare better at harvest than dryland peas. AgWatch is brought to you by the UNL Panhandle Research Extension and Education Center.
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6: ABC News, I'm Michelle Franz. In confirmation hearings taking place for Erica Schwartz, a former deputy surgeon general nominated to become the next CDC director. She faced questions about her views on autism and flu vaccines for children. GOP Senator Bill Cassidy, who's also a doctor, asked Schwartz if she would act independently and follow the science.
7: Will you have the ability and the firmness to stand up to that political meddling, to say, no, that's wrong and this is right?
8: Chairman, you have my assurances that I will continue to lead by my integrity. I will never compromise on the science. I will always, always have the public's health in mind.
6: The U.S. military launching daytime strikes against Iranian targets as control over the Strait of Hormuz escalates. Iran also targeting U.S. assets in the region. World Cup fever continuing. Atlanta hosting the semifinal round this afternoon between England and Argentina. The winner plays Spain in the final match on Sunday. This is ABC News. BMW has issued a recall impacting 30,000 vehicles. Several models are on the list.
9: BMW's recall comes due to risk of fire from a short circuit in the starter relay. The recall report says the engine starter relay might corrode, then it can overheat and short circuit. The recall impacts certain 2018 to 2020 530e xDrive, 740e xDrive, 530e iPerformance, and 330e iPerformance models. Dealers will replace the engine starter. Owners are being told to park their vehicles outside, away from many buildings until the starter can be replaced. Recall notices will go out to owners in late August. Alex Stone, ABC News.
6: Outside San Antonio, intense rainfall is creating severe flash flooding in some areas that's already received 10 inches of rainfall or more. Meantime, heavy smoke from hundreds of Canadian wildfires is creating air quality alerts in the U.S., an orange haze settling over parts of Minnesota and the Northeast, including Niagara Falls. Michelle Franz in ABC News.
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17: Day weather forecast calls for heat advisories and red flag warnings to remain in place through the rest of this Wednesday. High temperatures today through Friday, generally upper 90s. Hazy skies, dry conditions, light to breezy winds. Overnight lows going to be into the mid-60s. Upper 90s and maybe a lower 100 again for this weekend. Lows well in the 60s. Chance of a few thunderstorms starts to develop towards Sunday. I'm Day Weather Meteorologist Mark Huer.

0: Welcome back to the Ramsey Show in the Fairwinds Credit Union studio. Jade Washaw, Ramsey personality, number one best-selling author, is my co-host. Michelle's in Pensacola. Hi, Michelle. What's up?
1: Hi. So we're trying to figure out how we can get out of this constant spiral of going into the red every month. My husband has been teaching for 10 years, and he only makes $50,000. And so he has a second job working at a grocery store that they can only schedule him part-time, so at most he makes $80 a week. And then he's also trying to do lawn care on the side, trying to see if he can't find somebody to sell woodworking stuff to. We've both been DoorDashing, Uber Eating, Sparking, all the side gigs that we can. And it feels like we're just spinning our wheels. And we have no clue where to go to get income up. He's applied online, and I've been listening to you for a few days. I know that you have to know somebody, and so that's been hard for him to find something else with a teaching degree. He's tried going into the military, and one branch said, no, you know, your GPA isn't high enough, actually, for that route. And so I don't know if I've heard about where you can make digital marketing stuff and sell it on Amazon and it's passive income, but I don't know how legit that is. And
0: it's not.
1: So,
0: how much debt are you guys carrying?
1: So I have student loans from years ago, that are actually in deferment right now. So
0: well, that's not causing you red then. Okay.
2: What was your degree in?
1: So I actually wasn't able to finish. I was dumb my first year of college. They told my high school said, go to a private school. It's great. And then I made stupid choices.
2: Well, what'd you study? What were you interested in?
1: At first it was chemistry. Then I changed to teaching. And right now we've got 3 kids, 7 and under. And so to finish, I'm one semester away, but to finish, I would have to work a full-time teaching, you know, student teaching job while paying for the college classes and have to pay for child care while I'm doing that. And so I can't finish until my kids are old enough to go into school or we can rank them up.
0: So wait a minute, how much is on the student loans that you're not paying on?
1: About $60,000.
0: Okay, and what debts do you have that you're paying on? Car payment?
1: We have a truck that he uses for his landscaping and.
0: I don't care. What's it? How much do you owe on the
1: family
0: truck?
1: Car.
0: How much do you owe on the truck?
1: We looked at the other day. We owe $24,000, and we could sell for $21,000.
0: Good, and what sell it? And what's the next one?
1: It's a van, and it's about the same. We can get it. We can get 19 out of it.
0: Good.
1: But we owe 24 on it too. Okay. I just don't know what we would do because we can't get a loan or anything to get another car, and we wouldn't clear anything to have any vehicles after that.
2: What other debt?
1: That's it.
0: No credit cards.
1: No, we have a secured one, but it stays at zero. We only got it because of renting a car a few years ago, and so it's only got $500.
2: You're just making the payments on the 2 vehicles, and so it's just a struggle keeping groceries then and the lights on.
1: Yes.
2: Okay. How much are you bringing in as income every month combined, the two of you?
1: So I bring home probably at most on good months about $1,000. To $2,000 a month. But that's only during the summer while he's able to stay home with the kids or he does something
2: else. And
1: what's
2: he bring home?
1: So he brings home the $50,000 from teaching, $80 a week from his grocery job. And
0: he's working 4 hours a week at the grocery store?
1: He makes $16 an hour and they only schedule him from like
0: 4 hours.
1: 3:30 to
0: $80 is 4 hours.
1: 10.
0: It's not even worth doing.
1: It's
0: not even worth doing. It's a joke.
2: $3,500 from the teaching and, I don't know, another less than $1,000 from the grocery store?
0: From everything, yeah.
1: Yeah. He brings home, after insurance and everything, we actually get home $3,000 from teaching.
2: Okay. Plus your $4,000. Do you guys have a budget?
0: How much is your house payment?
1: The rent is $2,000.
2: Mm-hmm. Okay. Do you have a budget?
1: I just signed up the other day for the free trial with Every Dollar. Okay. And so we've been trying to figure that out.
2: Good. So we'll start there. And what you're going to find is what you've just discovered, which is obviously your rent's 50%. The rent's not the problem so much as the income is the problem.
0: Yeah.
2: But in the meantime, on that budget, the way you need to line it up is by your four walls and keep those things first and foremost right now. Obviously, you got to pay rent, right? You got to do that. You got to make sure lights and water and utilities are on. You've got to make sure you've got groceries and you've got to make sure you've got transportation. Now, aside from that, all of my focus would be geared towards we've got to work and find $3,000, $4,000, $5,000.
0: Not 4 hours a week, though, and call that a job.
1: No.
0: Okay, the grocery thing, we've spent more time talking about it than he does working. I mean, he doesn't even go over there hardly. 4 hours. It's not even worth doing.
1: Yeah.
0: I mean, that's a joke.
1: And he's actually talked about stopping that.
0: What he needs to do is start tutoring. What does he teach?
1: And so he teaches PE, and that's actually something he's in the middle of trying to do is start like a homeschool co-op.
0: I don't want to start a homeschool co-op. I want to teach a kid to play basketball. Yeah. Just get it $40 an hour.
2: Give him. Why can't he be a skills coach?
0: Yeah.
2: Offer. Everybody's in private sports. Why can't he do private teaching?
0: A buddy of mine that played played D1 basketball, and he makes $50 an hour teaching 13-year-olds how to play basketball.
2: Yeah.
1: Yeah, like that's the homeschool thing he's trying to see.
2: Can he work with the school? Can he work with the school and do a camp and put on a camp? There's so many. The point is there's so many ideas. I'm worried that he's lost his spark.
0: There's a whole bunch of things he's doing not at all.
2: Yeah.
0: And you're listing them. An hour a week at landscaping, 4 hours a week at the grocery. None of this is anything. That's why you don't have any money. So we need something that we're working 40 hours a week at in addition to teaching.
2: Yeah, because the
0: And then, by the way, if you've got all but one semester in chemistry and teaching, you can tutor chemistry. So go over at the high school and tell people that you tutor kids on chemistry. And they'll come to your house in the afternoons and you charge $40 an hour.
1: Okay, yeah. I didn't think about that.
0: I'm a chemistry major. It's a whole lot better than freaking DoorDash or $16 an hour bagging groceries.
2: Yeah.
0: Yeah. And these cars have to go. They're insanity. You guys have bought cars like you make six times as much income as you make. I mean, what the crud? A $25,000 truck? Are you crazy? That has got to go. So keep the van, get rid of the truck, and then quickly pile up enough money to get you a dumb butt $4,000 van and sell this dumb butt van. Your car payments are ridiculous.

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1: All right. Today's question comes from Grant in Montana. He says, you teach your listeners not to panic during a stock market downturn and to just hold on for the ride. Is there ever a scenario where one would consider changing their investment portfolio? For instance, if someone is getting close to retirement? That's an interesting question. Dave, I'll let you take that. What do you think? I mean, I could tell you what I would tend to...
0: Well, the people say when you get close to retirement to move it, that is a theory in financial planning called asset allocation. The theory says when you're young, take more risk. And as you get old, move the assets away from risk because you need to be able to count on them.
1: Target date funds.
0: I disagree with the theory, and I certainly disagree with the implementation of the theory. And let me walk you through why. Okay, so the typical financial planner that follows that theory will tell you, okay, I'm 65. At 65, you should move your money towards bonds and growth and income mutual funds, which is largely bonds and dividend-paying stock companies, and get away from aggressive growth mutual funds, get away from growth stock mutual funds, get away from something that's an S&P, and move even into high-yield savings. Okay, so when you do that, you lower your returns from 10 to 12% down to 6 to, or even 5 to 8% would be your portfolio change. But you take less risk. The reason that is dumb is that when you retire, if you have saved substantial money, like we teach, and you get there and you've got $2 million, you've got $1 million, which people call here all the time that have or have the potential to. We talk to them all the time. We show people how to do that. So if you have $2 million, when you retire, you don't need the whole $2 million right then. So if it goes down a little bit the next year after you retire, it's not the big deal. Because all you're going to be doing is living off of a portion of the returns. You're not even going to be taking off all the returns. So if you've got $2 million and it's invested and it's making 10%, that's $200,000 a year. You probably don't need $200,000 a year. You're probably taking off $150,000. So you leave $50,000 in there. It's growing, and you never are touching the nest egg. So the nest egg can go up and down without really affecting your life. You don't need the safety. When you would need safety is if you have no money. Now, if you got $100,000, maybe.
1: Right.
0: But if you've got $1 million, it changes the whole scenario, or 500 to $1 million, or 2 million, or 5 million, or whatever it is. Okay. And so I've got substantial assets, millions and millions. So I've moved zero to safety. And here's the other reason that's dumb. Okay. I'm 65. I'm in good health. All right. I'm not overweight. I don't smoke. All that kind of stuff, right? So all the statistics say, once you make it to 65, average death age of a male now is 74, females is 76. But that includes infant mortality.
1: Okay.
0: So when you make it to 65, the average death age is more like 90.
1: You got a long ways to go is what you're saying.
0: Yeah. So I got 25 freaking years for that to make 6% or make 12%. And I'm not doing that. So that's just dumb. That's why I think the asset allocation theory is just bogus, because it assumes everybody's going to need all the money right now, which you don't, and that you're going to die right now, which you're not.
1: I think you're right. I think this question is probably someone who doesn't have a lot there, and when it downturns, it probably makes them feel the significance of whatever they're pulling off of it.
0: Now, what I would do to his question, and it's a good question, is there ever a scenario consider changing the investment portfolio? Yes. I would change my investment portfolio. When I have a mutual fund that is not keeping up with other mutual funds of its category.
1: Yeah, I agree with that.
0: And so if I've got the S&P 500 is the baseline of the stock market. And so if my growth stock mutual fund is not outperforming that, regularly, on average, over a long period of time, not in one day,
1: right?
0: Not
1: over
0: in
1: time.
0: One month, not even in one year. But if I look at mine about once a year and I go, okay, is this thing trend lining? It should be competing with the S&P and beating it.
1: Above it, yeah.
0: If it's coming in less than the S&P, I should just be in the S&P. It'd be dumber, okay? Be easier. I could just dumb it down. And I've got aggressive growth stock mutual funds. I don't compare those to the S&P. I compare those to the other indexes that are measuring that market.
1: Right.
0: So I want to know other aggressive growth stock, is mine underperforming them? Then I would change my portfolio.
1: Not changing your strategy. You're just changing your funds at that point.
0: I'd change the funds. I would even change the strategy, but only over a long viewpoint. When you ask this kind of question, when you change your investment portfolio, it's often people that are looking at it every day, and that'll drive you nuts.
1: Yeah.
0: So you need to think on this, think in blocks of time of a year and 5 years and 10 years. And when you think of blocks of time like that, then is there something indicating you need to change your mix? Yeah, that'd be okay. That'd be fine. And or if something has happened and you know your view of the world is different, okay? That's fine. So I'll give you an example. If I died and Sharon looked at what we were doing and said, "Okay, I understood it when Dave and I were doing it, but I don't like it. I don't like that. I'm going to go all safe just cuz I want to sleep better."
1: Uh-huh.
0: Well, she could do that. That would be okay. And so if I talk to someone that's 78 on the air here and I'm talking to them, any amount of variance is going to cause them to stay awake at night. I'll just put them in high yield savings. That's fine. I'd rather you sleep at night than, you know, do this. But there's all kinds of evidence that says you'd be fine doing it the other way. But if your emotions can't handle it, then that's your risk tolerance. Then we wouldn't do that. We wouldn't tell you to do that. But, the funny thing about the financial world, and it seems like today's been the day on this. Last 2 days, but is that the stuff we're taught in that world, and George is studying the CFP materials right now, Certified Financial Planning materials, and he and I are having this great discussions over some of the crap they're shoveling out. And he's learning some good stuff academically, but it's also is that they present this stuff like it came from the Bible or something. Like it's absolute truth because it came from this group of nerds. And this asset allocation model that you have to move to safety as you get towards 65 years old is taught with such fervor that it's as if you don't believe it, you don't believe in the law of gravity or something. And so me being on the air for 30 years saying, I don't believe it, I think it's a bad plan.
1: Mm-hmm.
0: All those guys, they go bananas on Dave Ramsey. Dave Ramsey doesn't know, but he's going to cause all these people to lose everything they own. They're all going to be poor because of Dave Ramsey. No, they're not. They're going to have a lot more money. So,
1: do you have the same philosophy for things like 529s as the child gets closer to...
0: same one.
1: Keep the same.
0: Yeah, because here's the thing. You're not taking the risk. The day they go to college, some of that money's not going to be touched for 4 years.
1: That's right. It still has time.
0: And so if the market, if Trump bombs Iran and the market drops...
1: It has time to recover.
0: Don't panic and take it all out and lock your losses in. You know, in 2008, when the market went in half, people talked to Warren Buffett and said, Mr. Buffett, you lost $1 trillion today, or you lost $1 billion today. He goes, I didn't lose anything. I didn't sold it. You lock your losses in when you sell it. As long as you're holding it, you're riding the roller coaster, and no one gets hurt on a roller coaster except those that jump off in the middle of the ride. And so the same thing's true there. Now, what you could do if you're coming into college, and let's say you got $200,000, I might pull the first year out and put it in high yield savings.
1: Mm-hmm.
0: Put 50 over there.
1: You know you got it.
0: And then that other 150, and then maybe the next year, I start talking about that. But the chances of that statistically being down over 4 years,
1: very slim.
0: Almost zero.
1: Yeah.

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2: 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I'm Lacey Shippey with a look at your closing markets on the Rural Radio Network. September corn up 9 at 447 and a half, a high of 449, a low of 437. December up 9 at 469 and a half, a high of 471, a low of 458 and three quarters. August soybeans up 9 and a half at 1202 and a quarter, a high of 1204 and three quarters, a low of 1185. November up 10 and three quarters at 1201 and three quarters, a high of 1203 and a quarter, a low of 1184 and three quarters. September Chicago wheat up 32 and a half at 677 and a half, a high of 682 and three quarters, a low of 642 and three quarters. December up 32 and a quarter at 692, a high of 696 and three quarters, a low of 657 and three quarters. September KC wheat up 42 at 720, a high of 723, a low of 675 and a quarter. December up 40 and three quarters at 733 and a quarter, a high of 737 and a half, a low of 690. And August soybean meal was up 150 at 318.90, a high of 319.90, a low of 315.80. August bean oil up 52 at 72.92, a high of 73.03, a low of 71.70. August live cattle were down $1.30 at 230.12, a high of 232.10, a low of 229.25. October down 165 at 226, a high of 228.02, a low of 225.05. August feeders up 115 at 349.95. A high of 351.35, a low of 347.47. September down 47 at 344.37, a high of 346.57, a low of 342.25. And August lean hogs were up $1.87 at $100.32, a high of 145 cents, a low of 98.35. That's a look at your markets here on the Rural Radio Network.
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3: 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John is in San Francisco. Hey, John, what's up in your world?
4: Hey, thanks for taking my call.
3: Sure. How can we help?
4: So I'm dealing with three pending debt collection lawsuits right now, and I have another account that's still in collections that's probably going to turn into a fourth lawsuit if I don't get it resolved soon. I'm trying to negotiate settlements, and it's been pretty overwhelming. Does it make sense to hire an attorney to fight them or even look into, like, Chapter 7 as a last resort? I don't think I'm there yet, but wanted to know all my options.
2: What's the amount?
3: How much do you owe these guys?
4: So the four in total is $21,000.
3: Mm-hmm.
4: 21.6. The two I'm trying to negotiate, the lowest will come down to $6,000. I tried offering $3,000, but, you know, they won't budge. I do have around $8,000 in savings just to try to deal with this, but...
3: You've got two in court, is that right?
4: So three in court.
3: One, okay, and the three in court are how much? Give me the amounts on those each.
4: Okay, so one's $3,100 or $3,100.
3: Okay.
4: The other is $4,300.
3: Mm-hmm.
4: Third one is $5,500.
3: Okay, and these are credit cards or what?
4: They were personal loans that I took out in my early 20s.
2: So you can't take the $8,000 and clear the top two?
3: Yeah, you could. Have they offered you settlements on any of these?
4: They offered $6,000 to take out of the first two that I mentioned.
2: Love that.
3: Okay, that's $7,400 discounted to $6,000. Okay, so you could do that, you'd be down to two. And then you got $5,500. Now, personal loans, are you talking about with a bank or a rip-off finance company or what?
4: Yeah, it was just like through the bank or through,
3: What do you make?
4: $95 a year.
3: Why are you behind on these little bitty loans if you make $95 a year?
4: So I only started making 95 for, I think, about a year. Before that, I was making maybe 65 at most.
3: Yeah, but if you make 95, you could have cleared 21 in 1 year. Why haven't you?
4: I also have some more debt on top of that.
3: How much?
4: $12,000.
3: On what?
4: So... about $7,000 in credit cards and the rest in student loans.
2: Okay. What about
3: how much
2: about
3: do you
2: cars?
3: Owe on your car?
4: No car payments.
3: Are you married?
4: Yes. And well, not married. I have a girlfriend, and and one kid.
2: Okay.
3: How old are you?
4: 31.
2: Okay. And is this I'm putting family in air quotes. Is everybody together? Like you all live together?
4: Yes.
2: And you're all contributing? Okay. Okay.
4: Yeah, I do want to get married. It's just, you know, I just want to deal with the debts first before. I don't want her to be liable for any of this.
3: She's not going to be liable for it.
2: Yeah, that's neither here nor there. I think part of cleaning up the situation, all of this is a mess, not just the financial side. So part of cleaning up this situation is going to involve the relational side too. And I think you'll be shocked at how much peace you get from putting a nice little bow on your family situation and making it legal. And then now you can actually have real support as you go and start cleaning up this mess. And to Dave's point, you make $95,000 a year.
3: You are not bankrupt. That's one of your answers. Okay.
2: Yeah, you're not bankrupt. Chance. Take the money that you have, clear off the first two. Now you've got the $5,500 one, and you never said what the fourth one was.
3: Well, it's...
4: The fourth one was $9,200.
2: 92. Okay.
3: Okay.
2: And that one's not even in court yet, so you kind of have to focus on what you need to focus on. The first two that are in court, you can clear those. And then you're not going to be far away from getting the money that you need to clear the third one.
3: You make enough money to just pay these
2: things.
3: Especially if you get settlement offers. So pile up, you know, you've got $8,000 now. We're going to spend six of it and get rid of these two. Get it in writing before you give them any money. Don't give them money unless you get the settlement in writing. The $6,000 offer come in writing on email?
4: Yeah, I can ask for it. The only thing that concerned me was that they wanted, like, my bank account number.
3: No, I'll wire you the money, or I'll give you a prepaid debit card number. Go get a prepaid debit card for $6,000. Do not give them access to your checking account under any circumstances.
4: Okay.
3: They'll clean you out. They lie. Okay? But, you know, you can clear every bit of this, and there's nothing to panic about. But here's the deal. You're going to have to get proactive and get after this.
2: Yeah, you're in a state of chaos.
3: You've been screwing around for a year.
2: Your life is just in chaos, and you need to clean it up. Like I said, go ahead and marry the girl. You need a budget and see where this $9,500 is going, or $95,000 is going every year. You need to put some formation to your life, and I think that that's going to help you out a lot. And I think that this is just the kick in the pants you need to
3: get no more
2: there.
3: Eating out, no more partying, no more happy hour, no more nothing. All you're going to do is work and pay bills and get your life back. Your life is screwed up upside down because you're not addressing these things, and they're coming after your throat. And so, you know, you got to address them. The good news is we can get rid of two of the four that are pending going towards this. Cut up the credit cards. Get on a budget. You can clean every bit of your debt, all of it, everything you've told us about in a year, everything. And what we'll do is we'll set you up on the every dollar account. And, so our suggestion is clear those two. Get married this weekend. Doesn't cost any money. She's not liable just because you got married. And then the two of you sit down as a husband and wife and start building a life together, which involves cleaning this mess up. But y'all are just running around acting like you're freaking 16 years old. And you're getting your head taken off doing it. So this is no longer a game. We're down into adult land now. And that's what we've got to play. You got to play serious. And no, you're not bankrupt. And no... You know, you don't need an attorney, because if you go to court with or without an attorney, and the question the judge asks is this a valid debt? Yes. Have you paid it? No. Guilty. That's simple. Yeah. You lose the case, because it's not a question of your character. It's not a question of what happened. It's not a question of you didn't have a job. It's not a question of your mama. It's not a question of nothing. Just simple. Did you pay the debt that you owe? No. Boom. Judgment. Okay? That's simple. A lawyer can't keep that from happening. The only thing a lawyer could do is be negotiating better than you've been negotiating. Because your offer here of $6,000 is not a great offer. But given that you've got eight, I'd get rid of it. I'd do it in a heartbeat.
2: Yeah, but plus, it's been around forever. So it's time to just case closed.
3: Yeah. So these things, when we ignore them and sweep them under the rug, we not only get a lumpy rug, they have a high rate of resurrection. And now you have zombies walking all through your... They come up out of the grave, and you have zombies walking through your house. and because we didn't deal with them. And so what you've got to do is take the zombies out fast, hardcore.

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0: Patrick's in Madison, Wisconsin. Hi, Patrick. How are you?
9: Hey, how's it going, Dave?
0: Better than I deserve. What's up?
9: So, I'm 23 years old. I recently graduated college, been working for a little bit here, and I anticipate my salary over the next year being about $85,000.
0: Good. What did you get your degree in?
9: I'm working in software. That wasn't exact. I studied business. But,
0: okay, good. Great.
9: Where life brought me right now.
0: Yeah, well done. Good for you. 23 and 85K is no chump change. Good job.
10: Good job.
9: Thank you. And so I guess my question here, I have about $25,000 in student loan debt,
0: mm-hmm.
9: and that's about, I think it's 4.25% right now,
0: mm-hmm.
9: Whereas I could, initially I was trying to pay that off as aggressively as possible, but now I'm kind of doing some of the math here. And my Roth 401k, I could hit the 24,500 limit there. And that seems to be a lot more money in the long time. So I did the math. I calculated the difference between what I would otherwise. I'd probably otherwise do about 10K towards that per year. So it's really looking at $15,000 per year compound up until I retire. And it almost seems more, the math checks out to where maxing out the
0: You're leaving things out of your math formula, though. The things you left out of your math formula are probability of completion and also risk. And neither one of those are mathematically factored in. And you've added risk by leaving the student loan in place. And here's what we found. We did the largest research project on millionaires in North America ever done. We studied 10,167 of them. The number of them that said, Dave, we became a millionaire by not paying off my student loan and instead investing, was precisely zero. No millionaires did your plan. None. They all said, I'm going to get completely clear of debt, have a clean life, be 23 years old, making $85,000 and be investing aggressively. You should pay off that $24,000 in 1 year or less if you're making $85,000 and you're 23 years old. And then start your 401k. And don't put a dime in investments until you get that stupid student loan cleared up. This is not a freaking pet. It's not a leverage project. You left risk out of your equation.
9: I guess I'm just worried about, like...
0: Okay, you do what you want to do. I told you what to do. Now you go do what you want to do. Aaron is in Cincinnati. Hey, Aaron, welcome to the Ramsey Show.
10: Hey, thanks for having me.
0: Sure.
10: So my question is, we are at basically baby step five, I would say, somewhat. My wife's family, they have 30 acres. They gifted the kids all an acre. And we sold our house last December, and we moved in with them. And her uncle is going to be the one building the house at a much better price than what we could ever buy. And so my question is, so we have the numbers of basically $130,000 down for the house. And I'm wondering if I should, depending on how the build goes, to cash in my wife's 401k of $37,000 in case things go over at the end. I have $127,000 in my 401k, and she's a stay-at-home mom with our two kids.
0: No, you should not cash in a 401k to do a build. And no, you should not be $37,000 over on your build. You need to do a budget.

0: the budget should be accurate.
1: Right. I guess the concern was her sister and brother both build houses by the same guy, and I guess the what gets thrown around is always it's going to cost what's going to cost, and they try to stay within budget, but with
0: he doesn't know what he's doing.
1: I guess one could assume that, right?
0: Yeah. I mean, because I just built a house, and it was millions of dollars, and it was within 1% of budget. Because the builder put the budget together. We went over the budget before we broke ground, and I told the decorator, my wife, and the builder, this is the freaking budget. We're not spending more than this. So make it work. And guess what? We did.
1: Okay. All right.
0: Don't good plan to fail.
1: No, I don't want to plan to fail.
0: Well, you're hiring a guy that fails. The last two times he failed.
2: And you're already thinking about how to cover the failure. 401k.
0: How am I going to cover the failure? No, we're not going to do that. That's not an okay way of doing this. This is what happens when your uncle builds your house. They draw the plan on a paper bag on the hood of a pickup.
2: I sure hope not.
0: God. No. Don't do that. No. Guys, when you're building a home, the reason people screw up building homes is you need a detailed blueprint that produces a detailed budget, that produces a detailed schedule, line by line by line. So before you break ground in June, you should know in March we're putting in the trim. The cabinets are going in February. We know exactly when they're happening to the day, February the freaking 12th. And the cabinets are going to cost this because we bid them out. The plumbing fixtures are going to cost this because we bid them out. There's this many bathrooms, this many toilets, and this many sinks. And we're not buying the engraved sink. We don't have a budget for it. Or we are buying the engraved sink because we have a budget for it. Whatever. I've done both. But, yeah, the gold inlay crap or whatever that goes in the formal powder bath. Shoot me. But I did buy it. Yes.
2: I was going to say, I know you got it, though.
0: Yeah, you know I got it. You know, it's SWI. Sharon wants it. But we didn't make it up after we started.
2: You didn't go over
0: that
2: budget.
0: That was in the deal when we started. The powder bath gets extra upgrade, right?
2: But when you set your budget, surely a portion of it is that contingency, that 1% or whatever that it will go over. Like,
0: you can have in your mind a contingency.
2: Yeah, but
0: or whatever.
2: If you say
0: you just have the money to cover it, but don't plan on, well, we just don't know. We're making this crap up as we go.
2: Because,
0: I mean, I built a house one time, and a country music star built a house across the street, and it took them 2 years longer, and they spent literally twice as much money.
2: It's unbelievable.
0: To build the exact same square footage. And both of them massive houses. Mm-hmm. Both of them massive. But because the country music star and her decorator used the I'm going to build by change order method. I'm going to make it up as I go.
2: I'm going to look at it and then decide I don't want it and change it.
0: Yeah. And they would put stuff in, tear stuff out, put stuff in, tear stuff out, reorder stuff. The builder was ready to shoot them both. Wow. It was like a career house. He couldn't get away from it. It was like the worst nightmare of next door to the best possible scenario. So you don't have to do that. And if your relative is incompetent, don't use your relative.
2: Yeah, because he knew that going in.
0: Yeah, and, he's giving us a good deal. He's not giving you a good deal if he's going to be $37,000 over. That's not a good deal. That's not. You have to have a predictable environment in these things and control the controllables. It's project management. And when you do that, then you're going to be fine. And be careful about building on family land where we're all in a compound. What happens when you want to sell it?
2: Yeah, that's a good point.
0: Who's going to be pissed? All of them. Because you broke up the commune.
2: You're locked in.
0: Yeah. But Daddy gave me a free acre. Yeah, but it comes with you're stuck there forever. And the number of times you want to live there forever is pretty close to zero. So be careful with that part, too. Wow. Nope, we don't cash out 401ks to go cover overages that shouldn't have occurred because we should have had a good budget. Moral of the story. And that's how you do it. So my builder and I were laughing about this. He's become a good friend. The last three guys that built houses for me are all good friends because we simply developed a plan and executed the plan.
2: You didn't give them a headache.
0: And I'm the easiest guy. I wrote checks exactly when I was supposed to because I had the money and there's no bank involved. There's no appraiser involved.
2: Yeah, that's great for
0: them. There's no bull crap involved. And so we just write a check, build the house, and write a check,

0: take a monthly draw. They get their money. They stay on track. They don't have any issue with me as long as they're on track. And if something's wrong, we come over, we look at it, we fix it, and we keep going.
1: Yeah.
0: We stay on track. So he said, you need to write a book on how to build a house. But it really wouldn't be that long. I just covered it in that segment. If you want to win with money in 2026, you can't keep living normal. Normal's broke. 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
4: ABC News, I'm Michelle Franzen. The U.S. military has begun a second wave of airstrikes today against Iranian targets. Iran also starting to fire at U.S. facilities, it says, in the region. ABC's Karen Travers says President Trump is also ramping up the rhetoric.
5: We heard from the president in an interview that he did with Fox News, a president again putting that threat on the table to go after infrastructure in Iran, saying if Iran does not make a deal, he could potentially target bridges and power plants in that country. It's a threat we've heard from him in the past. He has said this repeatedly, but notable that this comes as the United States has, of course, escalated the strikes against Iran over the past week.
4: Smoke from more than 800 wildfires burning in Canada, drifting into the U.S., leading to widespread air quality alerts and an orange haze settling over parts of Michigan, Niagara Falls, and New York. In the Southwest, torrential rain is the concern. In parts of central Texas, residents are bracing for life-threatening flash flooding once again. This is ABC News. In San Francisco, the search for missing boaters continues after the vessel began sinking near Alcatraz yesterday.
6: The search remains ongoing for 3 victims on board who went missing when the boat capsized. Why the boat took on water remains unclear today. It was a cabin cruiser type boat near Alcatraz. San Francisco Fire Chief Dean Crispin.
7: Our understanding was there was some kind of memorial service that they were engaging in. That's why they were using this particular vessel. They were hit by a wave or took on water and the boat capsized.
6: One victim died shortly after being found. 20 in total were on the boat. The effort now is to find the missing. Alex Stone, ABC News.
4: A 67-million-year-old T-Rex fossil just sold for $50.1 million. It makes it the most valuable dinosaur ever sold at auction. The 12-foot-tall, 38-foot-long fossil is one of the largest ever unearthed. I'm Michelle Franzen, ABC News.
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16: Today, well, the forecast calls for heat advisories and red flag warnings to remain in place through the rest of this Wednesday. High temperatures today through Friday, generally upper 90s. Hazy skies, dry conditions, light to breezy winds. Overnight lows going to be into the mid-60s. Upper 90s and maybe a lower 100 again for this weekend. Lows well in the 60s. Chance of a few thunderstorms starts to develop towards Sunday. I'm Dayweather, meteorologist Mark Huer.

0: Welcome back to the Ramsey Show in the Fair Winds Credit Union Studio. 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Katrina is with us in Minneapolis. Hi, Katrina. How are you?
1: Hi, great. Thanks for taking my call. So my husband and I are new to your show. I recently just finished your book, and we have an entirely different view of our situation than we did a little while ago.
0: Thank
1: you're
0: you.
1: Going to cringe really bad when I read these, by the way, so I'm sorry in advance.
0: Okay.
1: All right. So we have $620,000 in debt outside of our mortgage.
0: Whoa.
1: Yep. My house is worth $800,000. My husband makes $880,000. I make about $70,000. Bulk of this is medical school debt. I guess what I'm interested to hear your opinion on is just how fast or what level of gazelle-like intensity that you say do we need to go over, or do we need to shovel ourselves out of this at? I'm wondering, after finishing your book, you know, I'm like, we need to eat beans and rice. We need to sell our house. We need to sell our vehicle. And I've just kind of got this overwhelming, you know, weight.
0: I don't think you need to sell your house. But I am going to recommend you get really, really serious about this. Now, let me make sure I got my numbers right here, okay? Because these are wild numbers.
1: He makes
0: 880, and you make 70.
1: Correct, yes.
0: For a total of $950,000 a year income.
1: Yes.
0: That is so cool.
2: It
0: Congratulations.
2: Is. What
1: really,
2: do you do?
1: Really hard.
2: What does
1: he's
2: he do?
1: He's a hospitalist.
2: Okay.
0: He's a what?
1: And he's working. He's a hospitalist.
2: Hospitalist.
1: So, okay.
0: Wow.
2: Way to go.
0: Okay, and you have $610,000 in non-mortgage debt. That's all your debt except your house.
1: Yep, and...
0: Okay, well, let me just ask a simple question then.
1: Yep.
0: So, 610 from 950 still leaves 300,000.
1: Okay.
0: Why could you not just pay this off in 1 year and have a pretty decent life?
1: Yeah, I think we can do it at a pretty intense rate. Our expenses, we have four kids. His student loans are astronomical.
0: The student loans are what we're talking about.
1: Yeah.
0: 950 minus 610 is 340.
2: Yeah, what are the expenses that you
0: got taxes out of
2: that would stop you from doing what Dave is saying? I mean, I'm thinking about your mortgage.
0: How much is your mortgage?
1: I think we pay easily over $7,500 a month.
2: Okay.
1: We have a suburban payment.
0: No, the suburban payment is part of the 610.
2: That's part of the debt. That'll be gone.
1: Yes. Yeah. So, you know, as of right now, my husband kind of told me he thinks we could get the car and some of these additional things taken care of immediately.
2: Yeah. What's the
0: No. This is the guy that borrowed $610,000.
1: Yep.
0: Okay. His vote of doing this gradually is not a good vote. Okay.
1: Mm-hmm.
0: I want you to hear me. I want you guys to pay your house payment, eat, live on $150,000 or $200,000 a year, and put $60,000 a month on this debt, and you will be done in 1 year.
2: Tell us about the list of smallest to largest. Tell us what's included in the 620. Obviously, you said medical. Obviously, you said student loan. But give us some real numbers, and we're going to show you just how quickly this is going to go.
1: Okay, so we have $70,000 in car. $30,000, again, you're going to cringe, in a jet ski. $20,000 in an RV.
0: And then the other ones are
2: medical?
0: And then everything else is your student loans?
1: Yes.
0: Okay, so if you're paying $60 a month, you would pay off the RV and the Sea-Doo and a portion of the car the first month, and the next month you'd pay off the car, and then we would be down to just $60,000 a month going on the student loans.
2: Yeah, and you'd have all those payments back, by the way.
1: Yeah. Yeah.
2: Because what's the total of payments between the car, jet ski, and RV?
0: Yeah, that's several thousand dollars.
1: $120,000, I think.
0: No. That's the balance. That's not the payment. Yeah. Yeah. So
1: the payments.
0: I go back to the simple math, and I want to just stay there, okay? Because you guys have ridiculous numbers. So $950 mm-hmm. minus taxes yeah. minus $610, and that means you have zero debt at the end of the year. And that also mm-hmm. pays all the payments on all that debt, because all of that's going towards the debt. Mm-hmm. Mm-hmm. Okay?
1: Mm-hmm.
0: So mm-hmm. The only thing that has to come out of the balance is your house payment and food.
1: Mm-hmm.
0: And that's not two beans and ricey. You still got 150.
2: That's what I'm saying.
0: Or so income to live on after I did all that.
2: And beans and rice, by the way, let me just say this, because I know there's somebody out there. You said cringing, but let me just remind you. Beans and rice while living in a, you know, million-dollar house and driving a new Suburban, that doesn't feel too bad.
0: And keeping
2: no,
0: and the RV.
2: You know what I'm saying? And keeping the RV. Right. So your life is not changing that much. You're just reallocating. You're redirecting the money. That's it.
1: Yeah.
0: And think about at the end of that year where you'll be standing. $950,000 yeah. income and no debt at all except a house.
1: Yeah. And that's
0: wow.
1: what
2: that's
1: I'm really
2: fabulous.
1: Looking forward to.
0: Wow.
2: Your biggest battle here is the husband.
0: Don't.
1: Yeah.
0: I do this.
1: You don't have to convince me right now.
0: Yeah. Don't do this gradually. Do it in 1 year. Mathematically, okay. with the numbers you gave me, there's no excuse for this taking longer than a year.
1: Okay.
0: And
1: all right.
0: You guys, you're going to have to. You probably have a ridiculous lifestyle, and mm-hmm. it, you know, it's yeah. probably okay once you get all this debt paid off because you make $1 million a year. Jeez. Pretty incredible.
2: Mm-hmm.
0: So I'm thrilled with your income, but I will tell you what normally happens in these situations. Doctors, people in the medical field, they have spent their whole lives in school, and they finally get out of school, and they finally get some income, and then they just go bankrupt like this everywhere.
2: Yeah.
0: And then they kick the can down the road, and they keep their student loan around.
2: Because they're comfortable.
0: Like
2: it's comfortable.
0: Pet.
2: You're
0: you
2: comfortable
0: make,
2: in
0: when
2: your...
0: When you're making $1 million yeah. a year, you can do a whole lot of stupid and get away with it. You can be stupid for a long time and get away
2: That's
0: with it.
2: That's right. It's different.
0: $1 million a year covers a lot of sins.
2: It really does.
0: But it doesn't mean it's a smart thing to do. So I call it doc-itis is what I call it. Because docs come out of school with a unique thing. They've been holding their breath. You know, other people went to school for, you know, 12 years of undergrad or 12 years. And then they went to 4 years of undergrad.
2: Yeah.
0: But add another 5 or 6 or 7 or 8 or 10 years for a doc, depending on their specialty, right?
2: Mm-hmm.
0: And they've been holding their breath all that time. They've been delaying
2: They're ready
0: pleasure.
2: To live.
0: Delaying pleasure. And then along comes Dave and says, delay pleasure one more year.
2: And they're like,
0: nuh-uh.
2: H no. Yeah.
0: Nuh-uh. That's doc-itis. Nuh-uh.
2: Mm-hmm.
0: That's what it sounds like. If you hear nuh-uh, that's doc-itis. That's it. It's I don't want to. I've held my breath long enough. I've delayed pleasure long enough. I'm going to reward myself, and I'm going to put my hands over my ears and act and go la-la-la-la-la and act like there's not $600,000 worth of debt. But he went and bought toy,
2: uh-huh.
0: and didn't pay off the student loans. He had doc-itis. It's straight up. Straight up case. You can see the symptoms are all right there, Doc. So I got your prognosis for you. And I got your prescription for you. 1 year, no life. Clear up your mess. Then go have an awesome life.

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0: Isabella is in Houston. Hi, Isabella. How are you?
1: I'm doing well, Dave. How are you?
0: Better than I deserve. What's up?
1: So my question is, what order I should tackle my debt? I have $170,000 in student loans. It's broken up into 12 smaller loans. There's $27,000 that's in a debt relief program, $4,000 on my engagement ring, and then $10,000 in a home water system. And so the issue is that the $27,000 in the debt relief program is not accruing interest. We came to an agreement with the creditors, and there's like a final deadline. So the end of my payments would be June 7th of 2028. I pay $1,200 a month on that.
0: Okay. Then we're still going to work what we call the debt snowball, where you list all of your debts, individual mm-hmm. debts, not categories, smallest to largest, pay minimum payments on everything but the little one, and attack the little one. Are any of the 12 student loans smaller than the engagement ring?
1: Yes.
0: Okay. Then that's your smallest debt.
1: Okay.
0: And then your next smallest debt, and then the engagement ring. And when you get to the debt relief, I don't care what the plan is, just pay mm-hmm. it off.
1: Okay.
0: Pay it off early.
2: Is it just you?
1: No. So my husband and I both combined. So we pull together. Our annual income is between $230 to $270.
0: Great.
1: And so we are really just, we kind of woke up, saw where our finances were, and we were like, okay, we need to figure out how to get rid of this.
0: Yeah.
1: So we're on the same page. We just really wanted to know, like, order of operation.
2: Yeah.
1: I do have baby number 2 on the way right now. I'm due in December, and so we were trying to figure out what can we knock out now. We were doing the every dollar, like, trying to assign everything, mm-hmm. and we do see that we have an excess of, like, around $4,500 a month. So what we were thinking about was applying all of that to the debt relief program, because once we're done with that one, I could probably pay it off in maybe like 5 months. And that's $1,200 back that I was thinking that we could reapply somewhere else.
0: No, let's just pay off smallest to largest. Do you have any money in savings?
1: We have about $7,000 in savings.
2: What's your deductible?
1: Deductible for
0: delivery.
2: Yeah.
1: For the delivery, mm-hmm. It's like $2,000.
2: Okay.
0: Okay. I might feather that $7,000 nest a little bit until baby comes.
2: Mm-hmm.
0: Put $3,000 or $4,000 more in there, and $4,000 mm-hmm. a month. You haven't cut your budget yet. You're just getting started.
1: Right.
0: No eating out. No vacations. You're broke.
1: Mm-hmm.
0: No $20,000 nurseries for new babies. You're broke.
1: Got it.
0: You're $200,000 in debt. But no, we don't. We have learned that people have a higher probability of finishing when they have a positive feedback loop. And we've been doing this for mm-hmm. 30 years. And the positive feedback loop is pay off the smallest to largest. Mm-hmm. And the 27 is a single payment now that it is all combined in the debt consolidation thing. And so mm-hmm. when you get to that, your water softener will be gone. Several of your student loans will be gone. Your other stuff will be gone. But you're going to get to it pretty quick.
2: You are. And I'm, mm-hmm. this is coming from somebody who's had the types of student loans that you have more. And let me tell you, it mm-hmm. does feel good. When you have a list of 17 or 22 debts and you go through smallest to largest, and because you did it that way, you're able to check off 5 or 6 of them off the list.
0: Yeah, you leave them on the refrigerator with big red lines drawn through them.
2: Ooh, that
0: you
2: feels
0: done.
2: Good.
0: You done. You done. You done. And you just keep attacking it. Yeah, there is a positive thing to that. And what it does is it actually, we figured out that personal finance is 80% behavior. It's only about 20% mm-hmm. math. And so feedback loops are more important for behavior modification than the actual math is. And the math that you're using is not interest rate math. In your case, you're using cash flow math, which is not a bad.
2: It's not an
0: unintelligent way of looking at it. It's just.
2: It's about completing
0: doing
2: it,
0: math
2: though.
0: Didn't get you into this mess. If you'd have done math, you wouldn't have done any of this.
2: Mm-hmm. And when you start looking, we're looking at the probability of you completing it. Mm-hmm. And if you start looking at it, well, if I could just get $500 back in my pocket, for a lot of people, that's enough to make them go, well, that was all I needed.
0: Yep. Renee's in San Diego. Hi, Renee.
3: Hi, how are you?
0: Better than I deserve. What's up?
3: Well, the reason I'm calling today is because a couple of years ago, my husband and I went into a partnership with my brother and sister-in-law, and we bought a storage unit with some warehousings and some other commercial uses, office primarily. Long story short, my brother-in-law wanted to scale and buy additional ones, found out it's a lot more difficult to find those because people don't generally sell them. And then he and my sister-in-law decided they really didn't want to participate in living it anymore, which left that to my husband and I. We're also retired, and we had just wanted a place to park some additional money we had so that we could spread out our
0: assets. Is it for sale?
3: Not officially.
0: Well, officially put it up for sale.
3: Well, we started down that road and my brother-in-law contacted a REIT that had been interested in it when we purchased it.
0: Mm-hmm.
3: Contacted another group that owns property in those kind of properties in the same city. And we contacted someone who buys storage units kind of as a collective.
0: So you talked to four
3: and,
0: people?
3: Of course, three.
0: Okay.
3: And those three were interested, but they were trying to purchase it like fire sale.
0: List it with a real estate agent by the end of the week.
3: Local, because we also looked at, there was a fourth one, and that was a large commercial brokerage that specializes in that. And they use a formula that didn't work because they were using a big metro area instead of the area those storage units in, which is scarcity of land surrounded by Indian reservations, so no opportunity to expand, central location. So their algorithm did not provide for that kind of
0: They obviously don't need to list it.
3: So how
0: get a real estate agent that's a commercial real estate agent that knows how to crunch numbers on storage units? Is the thing full? Is it full? Is it rented?
3: Well, we upped the rents because it was
0: is it rented?
3: And some of it is. All the industrial.
0: What's your vacancy?
3: Right now it's 75 because we upped the rent and
0: 75% vacant.
2: 75 units or 75%.
3: 75% occupancy.
0: Oh, occupancy. Okay. All right. So, you've got a pretty heavy vacancy then at 25%, and that is going to devalue it because the valuation is not based on scarcity of land. The valuation is based on cash flow. How much money does this create? And then you use a cap rate on it. That's how commercial brokerage is done. And so it doesn't matter where it is. What matters is not an algorithm. It's a simple thing. If I'm going to put $1 million in it, I want a return on my $1 million. If I'm going to put $10 million in it, I want a return on my $10 million. And
3: right.
0: I don't care about the Indian reservation, except to the extent it creates money for the bottom line of this project. And so you guys need to get your occupancy up, probably, because it's pretty devalued right now. See if you can get it filled back up and then raise your rents a little bit, not so much. And you're going to have to spend some effort on it. And then you're going to get it up for sale, and what you're looking for is a commercial real estate agent that knows this. They don't have to be a large national firm, but they probably need a CCIM, which is the designation in that, or something like that, so that they actually know how to run the cash flow analysis on it and put it up for sale and get it sold. But you call four people. You've talked to four people. That doesn't solve your problem. You know, you got to get the thing on the market and get it gone. This thing's run its course. You're out of here. You're done. And don't play around with it and call me 5 years from now and going, we're still stuck. Well, list it and sell it. Sell it. If you have to sell it at a pretty good deal, that's fine. Get rid of it. Put some money in your pocket and wave bye to the brother-in-law.

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2: I'm Alex Makavica with Livestock News on the Rural Radio Network. The summer meeting of the National Cattlemen's Beef Association comes with animal health at the forefront. About 6 weeks after the first case of New World screwworm in the United States in decades. Steve White has the story.
3: Rancher and feeder Eric Hansen of North Platte says there are still unknowns, but the playbook appears to be working.
4: The way cattle move these days, it's hard to say that it's going to be easy to contain anything.
3: Sure. Sigrid Johannes of NCBA says there have been 35 cases, most in sheep and bovine, about half of those considered active. But she credits federal agencies for approving drugs in months, not years, while ramping up sterile fly production.
5: It's really easy to miss the things that are working well when we get into, you know, a crisis situation or an animal health situation like this. But this time last year, we were much less prepared. Where we are now, we really are set up for success.
3: Technology has changed production, but USDA also adopting new tools to grain cattle. Buffalo County cattleman Dick Pierce sees where it could help, but has questions.
6: Is it another invasion of privacy? Is it government overreach?
3: USDA says these technologies will drive payments for producers, value determinations for packers, and ultimately communicate quality to the consumer. For Pierce, price discovery has his attention.
6: It's not necessarily to invade people's privacy or anything else, but that's a price discovery thing. It's been a hot topic.
3: USDA has adopted several technologies to modernize beef grading.
2: Thanks, Steve. And back on the topic of screwworm, there are 37 total cases in the United States, according to USDA's screwworm tracking website. They are all in Texas right now, with inactive cases in New Mexico, but no further states have reported. I'm Alex Makavica.
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4: Today, weather forecast calls for heat advisories and red flag warnings to remain in place through the rest of this Wednesday. High temperatures today through Friday, generally upper 90s. Hazy skies, dry conditions, light to breezy winds. Overnight lows going to be into the mid-60s. Upper 90s and maybe a lower 100 again for this weekend. Lows well in the 60s. Chance of a few thunderstorms starts to develop towards Sunday. I'm Day Weather Meteorologist Mark Huer.
5: From 1 to 4 every day Central Time, 1 to 4 p.m., Monday through Friday. We're on the glass in the lobby of Ramsey Solutions. So folks, come by. We have free homemade chocolate chip cookies and coffee and wonderful bookstore and museum, all kinds of stuff for you to see when you're here. And we usually have 50 to 200 folks sitting out here watching the show. People dropping in from every state in the union and even a couple from Canada today. So there you go. So check it out. Come out and do that. Also in the lobby there is the debt-free stage where people come to do their debt-free scream. And that's where Toby and Jamie are standing. Mm. Welcome, guys.
6: Hi, Dave.
7: Hi, Jade. Hi, Jade.
5: Where do you guys live?
6: We're from Casper, Wyoming.
5: Awesomeness. Well, welcome to Nashville.
6: Thank you.
7: Thank you.
5: And how much debt have you two paid?
6: We've paid off $176,000.
5: I love it. How long did that take?
6: 5 years and 9 months.
5: Wow. And your range of income during that time?
6: We started about 120 and currently up to 160,000.
7: Cool. Good job.
5: What do y'all do for a living?
6: We are both teachers.
5: Awesome.
6: I teach middle school band.
7: Mm-hmm. And I'm a fifth grade teacher.
5: Awesome.
8: What kind of debt was the 176?
6: It was our house.
5: Looking at a couple of weirdos.
6: That's right.
5: Way to go, you guys. Excellent job. So what's this house worth?
6: About $400,000 at this point.
5: Yeah, I love it. And your nest egg is up to what these days?
6: Retirement accounts are just north of $700,000 right
7: you.
6: Now.
7: Look at you.
5: Couple of millionaires. Couple of baby steps millionaires standing here that are teachers.
8: And you look young. How old are you?
6: We are both 43.
8: Come on
5: now. Wow. Excellent. Excellent. You know, when we did our study of baby steps millionaires and millionaires, we found that the third most likely to become a millionaire is a teacher.
6: Mm-hmm.
5: In the career field, it's engineer, accountant, teacher. That's the order. And people always question us on that, and yet here stands two of them.
8: Yes, in the flesh.
5: Well done.
6: Thank you.
7: Thank you.
5: I love it. Congratulations. Okay, so 5 years and 9 months ago, you decided to concentrate on paying off your house. Why?
6: So we first found Ramsey Solutions in 2008 after reading the Total Money Makeover. Immediately paid off all of our consumer debt. Since then, we've cash flowed 2 basement remodels, 2 master's degrees, 3 car upgrades, and a boat. In 2012, we took Financial Peace University, and I've since taught the class 3 times to the staff at my school.
5: Wow, thank you.
6: My pleasure. It's so much fun. And then in 2020, we decided to finally just start aggressively pounding on the mortgage using all the margin in our monthly budget. It would have been paid off even faster had I not had a car accident, which caused us to dip into our emergency fund and find a different used vehicle.
5: Yeah. Okay. Wow.
8: Wow. Wow. Do you do voiceover work or something? You
6: we

0: We practiced this a lot to make sure that we were ready.
1: You got this on lock. Good job.
2: He speaks in front of audiences all the time.
1: I can tell.
2: He's a natural.
1: I can tell. Yeah. Good job.
3: Well, way to go, guys. It's incredible. So you've taught the class. How much consumer debt did you knock out back in the old days?
0: Oh, we had a little $3,000 loan on the car. And
3: not
0: then
3: big.
0: It was very, very small. We just realized after reading the book, oh, this makes sense. Let's do that.
1: And just live the cash lifestyle after that.
0: That's right.
2: Yes.
1: Wow.
2: Yep.
3: And staying on a budget, living on a plan.
0: Absolutely.
3: A couple of teacher salaries and doing great. Yep. Way to go, you guys.
0: Thank you.
2: Thank you.
3: You're 43 years old and you're millionaires in Casper, Wyoming. Wow. Very nice. Very nice. How does it feel to not have a payment in the world?
2: It's freeing.
0: Incredible.
2: We can just do what we want, and we're very goal-oriented people, so we set goals, and then we work towards that, and we're also very visual, and so a funny story is that Toby came to me in 2020, and he wanted to build a paper chain to represent our mortgage, and so each link on that paper chain was $1,000, and then so the kids got involved during budget time, and each budget month, they would get to tear off a paper chain. And
3: yeah.
2: then that that chain hung in our kitchen all across through my dining room.
1: For five years.
2: Until it didn't. Until it didn't. And
0: yeah.
2: so it's just, it's very freeing.
3: Yeah, so at which point you look at him and said, I thought I taught fifth grade.
2: Exactly.
0: Yes.
1: Unbelievable.
3: Cool. So, you know, this is interesting because very few people that I know that are teachers went into the teaching profession saying, oh, I'm going to be a millionaire.
0: Mm-hmm.
3: That's usually not like how that's not what the way the wiring works, right? But once you start seeing this, you said we're goal-oriented, and you can see how if you followed a system, like if you follow a lesson plan or, you know, if you follow whatever, any kind of a process that's proven that we could get there, then the hope kicks in, doesn't it?
0: Yes.
2: Absolutely.
0: We could see the eventual progress, and at that point, it's not even a question of whether or not we're going to accumulate wealth. It's how soon can we get there? This process works. Just follow it.
3: Yeah.
1: So when you teach folks this strategy, what's the number one piece of advice? Like, what do you tell folks who are maybe not in the same situation as you, but they're teachers, and they're thinking, man, how am I supposed to do this?
0: Mm-hmm.
2: I think for us, the biggest thing was communication with each other. As I said before, we're very goal-oriented, so we would discuss what is our next goal, what is our next big achievement that we want to reach, and then how are we going to get there? But for us, it was that communication between each other and agreeing on where we wanted to go.
1: Wow.
3: Well, we appreciate you coming all the way to Nashville to testify that this works. That's pretty cool.
0: Wouldn't have missed it for the world.
3: What's the first big thing you're going to do to enjoy some money now that you did this?
2: Well, the kids don't know this yet, but we are going to take an upcoming vacation to Disney World.
1: Hey, the mouse.
3: Just announced it to them right now.
2: I did.
3: That's pretty cool. We should have had some Mickey ears here for them or something. Wow. That'll be fun.
1: Wow, they're excited. That's
3: very cool. Very cool. And how old are the kids and what are their names? Bring them up.
2: Come on up, guys.
0: We have Riley, and she's 12.
3: Riley's 12.
0: And Mr. Kellen is 8.
3: All right. 12 and 8.
2: That's
3: and this
2: exciting.
3: Has happened over the last 6 years.
0: Mm-hmm.
3: So Kellen doesn't, I mean, when it all started, he didn't know much.
0: Mm-mm.
3: But Riley's been there for the whole ride.
0: Yes.
1: All the way to Disney.
0: Yep.
3: Yeah, all the way from paper chains all over Mama's dining room to Disney.
0: Yes. Exactly.
3: And the day that I heard Mom and Dad were millionaires. Wow.
0: Mm-hmm.
3: Very,
1: That's
3: very
1: a big
3: cool.
1: deal, guys.
3: You know, when
1: very
3: your kids are growing up while you're doing this and they see what Mom and Dad are doing, they see goal oriented, they see communication between the two of you, they see a budget, they see we're sticking to this, we're sacrificing to win, and then they hear that you win. Those guys, you really did change your family tree because more is caught than taught, as Rachel says.
0: Mm-hmm.
3: And you can teach them all day long, but when they watch you and see this example and they live, their body takes this in.
0: Yeah.
3: And they can't unlearn it.
2: Yeah.
3: It even changes who they'll date in the future. Thank God.
0: Yeah.
3: Yeah.
2: They truly do understand when it's budget time, and they understand what that means to make a budget and how to spend your money appropriately.
0: Yeah.
3: Yeah.
0: So. And where money comes from.
3: Then you get to go to Disney.
0: Yay!
3: I like it. Well
1: Excellent.
3: Done.
1: Excellent. No notes.
3: Very cool.
1: Excellent.
3: Very cool. Life is good. Life is good. Well, way to go, y'all. I'm very proud
0: Thank
3: of you.
0: You
3: did everything the right way. You you've executed, and now you've reminded some 30 million people with this debt-free scream right now that this can be done, and teachers can do it too. For those of you that are doubters out there and Debbie Downers, you're looking at two of them that at 43 became Baby Steps millionaires. $700,000 in investments, a $400,000 paid-for house. The last step was Baby Step 6, paying off the house, 5 years and 9 months, making 120 up to 160. All right, Toby, Jamie, Riley, and Kellen, Disney bound, count it down. Let's hear a debt-free scream.
4: Three, two, one. We're debt-free!
3: Wow, wow. That's how it's done.
1: Wow, that's impressive.
3: It is impressive. It never gets old.
1: I mean, you can't argue. Two teachers, all the things he said, they cash flowed. They just locked in.
3: See, when I've got guys like that I'm talking to, that's why I'm not going to talk to you if you want to argue. This works.
1: It works.
3: Don't argue. Just do it.
1: Just do it.
3: Just do it. When are you going to start? Now. Yeah, I'm talking to you. Just do it.

0: Dave Ramsey here. For more than 30 years of talking to folks on the air, I can tell you that most people are broke. Not because they don't make enough money, but because they don't have a plan. Money comes in, money goes out, and they still got nothing to show for it. Listen, you work too hard to be broke. 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
0: 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Bill Bradley said, ambition is the path to success. Persistence is the vehicle you arrive in.
9: Okay.
0: There we go. Amy is in Louisville, Kentucky. Hi, Amy. How are you?
10: I'm doing good, Dave. 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I'm on disability. My savings is $6,000. And on my debt side, I have credit cards for $650. My monthly bills are $688. My yearly property taxes and insurance are $1,700. Now, here's where the twist comes in. I got a construction loan to build a tiny home on my property for $112,000. As a reconstruction, got $30,000 of that. Fees are $4,700, which is a total of $34,000. So I have around $78,000 left. This is at a 6.75 interest, but he has bailed on me. And I can't find any assets under his name, so I'm not even sure if I'm going to be able to recoup that.
0: I'm sorry. Who bailed on you?
10: the contractor that was supposed to build my tiny home.
0: For $120,000?
10: Well, it was $112,000, but they've only gotten $29,165 so far.
0: Have they done any work?
10: Nothing. They have applied for permits incorrectly. And
0: why did you give
10: excuses.
0: Them money before they did work?
10: The bank did. I have a mortgage for this.
0: I know, but you have to approve it.
10: Yeah. And the bank said this was standard practice. So now I'm on the hook for $34,000 with nothing to show for it.
9: Did the permits not get approved?
10: No.
0: Why?
10: Incomplete or inconsistent. They keep getting rejected, rejected, rejected, and now all communications have stopped.
9: So the permits were denied because they were filed incorrectly, not because you can't build the tiny house.
10: Yes, yes, okay. Correct.
0: Why does a tiny house cost $112,000?
10: That's what I've been wondering.
0: Well, I mean, why didn't you wonder that before you signed up for it?
10: Because of it, like pouring concrete, putting it on a foundation. Where I live, it has to be done a certain way. It has to be like stick built.
9: I thought tiny houses were more like 60.
10: They are, 40. But then when you put them inside a city limit, they have to be up on a foundation and then the plumbing and the electric and the sewer and all that good stuff.
0: Which is not another 60. Okay. I don't know exactly what to tell you. Obviously, you've informed the bank not to let any more draws happen, right?
10: Absolutely, yes.
0: Okay. And but you have a $31,000 loan with a possibility of going to $112,000, and you're hunting for a new contractor that can execute this deal. But what you're saying isn't it is not standard practice to issue checks to a builder, draws to a builder on a construction loan, except as work is completed. Okay. That's not standard practice, and so. No, we don't issue $31,000 to pull a permit on a tiny home. That's asinine. And so, you know, I don't know who's over there at the bank that doesn't know what they're doing, but I probably am going to just shut the whole thing down, and I'm not going to deal with that bank anymore because okay. I think they're incompetent, and I think you've been you've bought into some kind of a idea here with this tiny home construction that this is somehow going to be the best thing for you, and the numbers you're giving us they don't pass the smell test, okay? Because the purpose of a tiny home is this is a small square footage thing. They're typically not stick built. They're typically rolled in on a trailer and sat there, and you're pouring a slab the size of a deck. This is not an expensive process, and yeah, you got to hook into sewer, and you probably got some tap fees, and you got to run a water line to it. But none of this is rocket science, and none of this should cost, you know, $50,000. Not even close. So I don't know. This whole thing sounds like it just smells. And so when I run into something that I get into, like you've gotten into here, where the whole thing stinks, I just start pulling back and resetting. What I'm going

0: limit doesn't mean it costs $50,000 to build a slab. That's just not true. In Louisville, Kentucky, it's not that onerous. You're not in California where they've got regulations out their butt. This is Louisville. And so they've got regulations, but not like that. So, I think you've going to have to gather a whole lot more information to decide what your next steps are. And, you know, if you have a contract with someone that has taken $31,000 from you, and they've done that fraudulently, then I guess you need to see an attorney for that. But if you've discovered the person has no assets, then you're probably going to have a hard time getting any of that money back, because you can sue somebody and win that has no assets and you get nothing. It's not worth the trouble. But I would look into the legal side of it as well. Christina is in San Jose, California. Hi, Christina. How are you?
1: Hi, Christina. Hi, thank you for taking my call.
0: Sure. You're a little bit muffled. Can you speak directly into your phone, please?
1: I'm speaking directly into my phone.
0: Okay. Thank you. How can we help?
1: Well, my husband, I'm 62 years old, and my husband wants to get a HELOC loan.
0: For what?
1: So we've owned our home since 2004.
0: Say that again.
1: So we have owned our home since 2004, and he wants to upgrade the bathroom, the master bath, and the hallway bath.
0: Mm-hmm.
2: What's it going to cost? He wants
1: roughly around maybe $60,000
2: to $80,000. Oh, wow. Okay. That feels steep.
1: Yes. Because he wants to enlarge the shower, put new tile.
0: And you obviously don't have the money to do that.
1: No, we don't have the money.
0: Okay. What's the size of your, do you have any money in savings?
1: We do have money in savings. We have probably around $300,000 in savings.
0: Is that retirement savings?
1: No, it's not retirement savings.
0: Well, why don't you just use some of your $300,000 to build your bathrooms?
1: That's what I told him.
2: Otherwise, what's the point of it?
1: He wants to get a HELOC loan. So, I mean, that's why I'm calling, because I don't want to create more debt.
0: No.
2: You already have debt? You already have some? You said you don't want to create more. You have some already?
1: No, we don't have any debt.
2: Okay.
0: The house is paid for. You said you're how old?
1: No, I'm 62 years old. The house is not paid for.
0: Oh.
1: It's worth $1 million,
0: mm-hmm.
1: and we still owe about $300,000 on the home.
0: Well, I mean, you in California, you'll have to sign for the HELOC, and if you refuse to sign for it, it won't happen.
2: Yeah.
1: Oh, yes. Thank you so much.
0: Yeah. So just tell him no.
2: Wow.
0: Just tell him I'm not going to sign for the HELOC.
2: You gave her the ultimate legal loophole. Good job, Dave. I've never heard someone cheer like that after a... But by the way, you also have $300,000 sitting in savings.
0: You also have a husband that you got to deal with. I mean, this is not, I don't know if I'm cheering about anything here.
2: No.
0: I'm
2: just looking at the fact that what you have in savings is what you owe on the house, but good luck convincing him to pay the house off.
0: Yeah. I don't know what your household income is. I'd consider paying off the house and building your nest egg and building your bathrooms with cash. And by the way, when you end up building them with cash, they probably won't be 60 to 80. You'll probably do it differently. That puts this hour of the Ramsey Show in the books. We'll be back with you before you know it. In the meantime, remember, there's ultimately only one way to financial peace, and that's to walk daily with the Prince of Peace, Christ Jesus.

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2: ABC News, I'm Michelle Franzen. In Mississippi, the investigation continues into the death of Nolan Wells, a teen who traveled with friends on a boat during a holiday celebration to Horn Island. He did not return. ABC's Aaron Katursky is in Ocean Springs and says his parents met with the county prosecutor today about the case.
3: The district attorney for Jackson County here, Angel Myers McElrath, will ultimately present the case to a grand jury. But today, she is there to offer services, victim services to Wells's parents before the grand jury decides whether the 18-year-old's death after a July 4th boat trip with friends involved a crime.
2: Escalations between the U.S. and Iran continuing, with the U.S. carrying out more strikes today on Iranian targets. It marks the first daytime U.S. strikes in Iran since the first 40 days of the war. President Trump in Pennsylvania this hour, speaking at a defense innovation roundtable. And the producer price index, tracking wholesaler prices, fell in June. This is ABC News. California's Department of Motor Vehicles notifying more than 10,000 drivers they may be required to redo their qualification testing after some answers raised red flags.
4: Thousands of drivers here in California are being told they have to retake their written driving test because a DMV suspects them of cheating. The DMV sent around 11,000 drivers letters saying their tests showed irregularities. The LA Times reports that the DMV identified patterns in the results of driver knowledge tests indicating that some test takers may have taken part in cheating methods. The DMV won't confirm that or explain more. An unspecified number of those cases have been referred to prosecutors for possible charges, according to the LA Times. Alex Stone, ABC News, Los Angeles.
2: In France, a bill allowing adults with incurable illnesses to receive lethal medication given final approval by the National Assembly. It follows a three-year effort to finalize the framework and clearing legal, moral, and religious hurdles. Michelle Franzen, ABC News.
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13: Today, well, the forecast calls for heat advisories and red flag warnings to remain in place through the rest of this Wednesday. High temperatures today through Friday, generally upper 90s. Hazy skies, dry conditions, light to breezy winds. Overnight lows going to be into the mid-60s. Upper 90s and maybe a lower 100 again for this weekend. Lows well in the 60s. Chance of a few thunderstorms starts to develop towards Sunday. I'm Day Weather, meteorologist Mark Huer.

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0: 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Jade Washall, Ramsey personality, number one best-selling author, is my co-host today. Michael is in Dallas. Hey, Michael, how are you?
1: I'm so good. How are you, sir?
0: Better than I deserve. What's up?
1: So I am $120,000 in debt. I'm about to graduate college, and I'm getting married in April. Currently have not a lot of money, and I was just going to ask how I should handle that debt and preparation for marriage.
0: Wow.
2: Got a lot going on.
0: Congratulations on graduating. Yeah. What's your degree in?
1: It's in aviation.
0: Okay.
2: Wow.
0: So what are you going to do? Fly?
1: Yeah, that's the plan. Currently, I'm a flight instructor. I just got hired, but I haven't gotten any students yet, so the income's not really coming in yet, and then I'm building those flight hours to eventually go to the airline, so that's the path currently.
2: What does a flight instructor earn?
1: $20 an hour for the first 30 days, and then 25, so, and then with room for growth, but nothing crazy.
0: Are you going to be getting a full-time job out of this flight instruction that you've signed up for?
1: Oh, yeah, for sure. That's the plan. It just, like, it slows down at first, and then after the 60 days, then they'll start to give you more students, and then it can become, like, a pretty heavy 40-hour-a-week kind of workload.
2: Where are you living right now until the marriage?
1: McKinney, Texas.
2: No. How are you living? Are you renting with parents, roommates?
1: No, I'm with my father.
2: Okay, with your dad. So you're not paying any rent?
1: No, ma'am.
2: Okay.
0: And what is your fiance going to be doing for a living?
1: She's going to be doing esthetician. She's currently about to go to esthetician school, and she's going to be graduating in January and then hopefully finding a job. But that'll be pretty soon before marriage, so there's not going to be a lot of income coming from her, at least before the marriage starts.
2: What's you all's plan as far as, because both of you have a bit of a ramp up to income.
1: Mm-hmm.
2: What's right. You all's plan? What have you said as far as living and paying?
1: Yeah, I mean, the plan currently is just kind of like you always say, just live below the means. But it's kind of hard, you know, we're young and we want to do this, that, and the other thing. So it's kind of
0: Costs you 120 grand. You're done with this, that, and the other thing.
1: Yeah, this, that, and the other thing
0: is that's the name of your four new jobs. This, that, and the other thing.
1: Okay, I like it.
2: Yeah, that's the biggest thing that I see as an issue here. Debt aside, just getting your income up enough to where you guys can come together and have a life together is what I'm looking at. And then once you can get on some solid footing with your income coming in, of course, we need to tackle the debt. Does she need
0: six side hustles in the meantime, because this your path to aviation is a slow plan.
2: Yes.
1: Yeah.
0: It's going to be
1: a
0: while before you make money.
1: That is true. It's going to be a while before I make some good money. I totally agree with that. But yeah, I mean, to really answer the question again, it's just live below the means, and we've kind of planned it out.
0: Yeah, but you don't have any means. That's my point.
2: The first thing we need to think about, and this is your homework, so let's make this easy to think about. Your homework tonight is brainstorming what you will do in between students. Because let's say you start out and you only have two or three students. You have a whole work week to do with. So let's brainstorm some ideas that are going to bring in real money. And to Dave's point, it might be two or three different things or five or six different things that you can start applying for and doing immediately. Because as much of this debt, the first thing is let's have means to live. But then if we can start attacking this debt and making some true headway before, I think you said April, that's going to be a win-win. And does she have debt that she's bringing to the equation?
1: No, she's got zero debt.
2: Okay, good.
0: So here's the thing. I don't want, and we love you and we want you to win, we don't want you working 5 hours a week at $20 an hour when you first get married. That's going to become very frustrating for all of you. And it's going to put stress on your brand-new marriage that you don't need. I would rather the stress be that you're working all the time.
1: Doing six things.
0: You need to get a bunch of income coming in on the short range. And then the other thing you can do is check other flight instruction things in the area. Your good news is you're in the Dallas area. So and can I pick up more and more of that in my field? Is there anything I can do in my field?
2: Yeah.
0: And because the quicker you build your book of hours, as you know, the quicker you get to get in the air and be paid for it.
2: And you both need to sit down and look at what it costs to live in your area. Look at some apartments, look at some rents, and get an idea of what it costs to live so you know what it looks like to actually live below your means and there's a target that you're shooting at income-wise.
0: Yeah. So if you graduate, folks, with a four-year degree in supply chain logistics, you come out and the first day you're going to be making $80,000 to $95,000 a year. If you graduate with a degree in aviation, the first day you have a part-time job making $20 an hour for the next 3 years until you get your hours up. So when you choose these career fields, you've got to choose what you're going to do in the interim while, because basically he's now left 4 years of education going into what we would all call an apprentice program.
2: Right.
0: You have to get your hours, and you get those hours, oddly enough, by being a flight instructor. It's kind of irony of ironies.
2: Right. You're but still learning, aren't you?
0: We're gonna teach you while I get hours, and that enables me to fly, in a commercial airliner. And so, but yeah, that, and then she chose the same thing.
2: Right. It's going to take her time to get clients built up.
0: You know, this is a client-based business, and it's not good. You don't walk in that day making any money. And so when you're looking at and considering careers, if you're going to go one of those types of routes, you have to have the side hustle mentality until you get things going. And then if you get things going, that's going to be great.
2: Or it's almost flip-flopped. It's almost like you need another full-time job, and that thing is a side hustle until it builds up to be the main job.
0: Amen. There you go.
2: You know
0: I like that plan. I mean, we always talk about it around here. We're in Nashville, and, how do you get the next country music star's attention? Waiter. that's how, because everybody, it's just like, if you're in L.A., how do you get the next movie star's attention? Waiter. They'll all tell you they wait tables, and they do anything they can, and they write songs at night, and they're trying to get, a break, to get to play, but they don't make enough money playing in the early days to make it. And so you've got a ramp up period in those types of careers until you get into the money.
2: Mm-hmm. You have to be almost, everybody's got to be intentional, but if you are in that sort of career, you've got to be very intentional about what your plan is and what you're doing.
0: Your B plan.
2: Yeah.
0: Or make that your B plan and have an A plan.
2: Yes. Yes.
0: The legend that is actually the truth is that Kris Kristofferson was the janitor. And the guys invited him to sit down and write some songs.
2: Really?
0: The reason he was a janitor is because he wanted to be in the building where it was happening because he was writing songs at home.
2: Smart guy.
0: But he's going down the hall with a mop, not a guitar. And that's, you got to have a B plan.

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1: Jenna is in Milwaukee. Hi, Jenna. How are you?
8: I'm doing well. How are you?
1: Better than I deserve. What's up?
8: I am wondering if you can help me with a 401k question. My financial advisor is advising me to switch from contributing to the company's Roth 401k to a traditional 401k due to basically my income level and the amount of tax savings that I would receive now.
1: Wow. That's okay. Well, you need to get a new financial advisor that can actually do math.
8: That was kind of my guess, but I didn't know if there was any specific circumstance where that would be beneficial. Yeah.
1: So okay. What are you, how old are you?
8: I'm 40.
1: Okay. And How much are you going to be putting into the 401k?
8: I'll basically be maxing it out.
1: Okay. So you're going to put in how much in dollars?
8: About $24,000.
1: Okay. We'll call it $2,000 a month. Okay. If I put that in the retirement calculator, that says that you're going to have at 65, $3.1 million. Okay.
8: Okay.
1: And for 25 years, you put in $24,000, and I'll have to add up what that is. You want to do that for me? Say 25 years times 24,000, and so that's going to be 200 and something thousand, I believe. But so the deal is this: everything above your contribution is taxable. So you're saying, what was the number?
2: 600,000.
1: Okay, 600,000. So he's telling you to save taxes on 600,000 of the 3.1 million. But for doing that, you get to pay taxes on $2.5 million.
8: Lovely.
1: You see what I'm doing?
8: Yep, I know exactly what you're doing.
1: The growth would be the total amount would be 3.1. Of that, 600,000 you put in, which is tax, you're going to pay taxes on the whole thing eventually if it's traditional, but you save on taxes today in present value dollars. On the 600,000. So to save taxes on 600,000 for a period of 25 years that you do have to pay back later, you end up paying taxes on $2.5 million. It's really bad math.
8: Okay.
1: Yeah. Now, and here's the other problem. We'll go ahead and take it a step further. If you have a Roth IRA, there's no mandatory withdrawals. I'm 65. I've got millions of dollars in Roth IRAs and 401ks, okay? And I'm not going to have to draw any of it at 72 and a half on required minimum distributions, RMDs.
8: Okay.
1: And when I die, it passes to my heirs with no income tax. If you'd leave this $3.1 million to someone and it's all taxable under the new Biden laws that came in when President Biden was the Secure Act, they will have to pay taxes on the $3.1 million. You don't have to because you died, but you never got around to paying taxes on because you never drew it out. And so an inherited IRA is all taxable if it's traditional, and they have to do it within 10 years. So they're going to pay taxes on $300,000 a year for 10 years, which is crazy for your heirs. So it's harder in retirement. It's harder in inherited. And you pay light years more taxes. There's no case where this is not going to happen. Every one of these, any scenario. And so I'm flabbergasted that somebody could be this dumb and call themselves a financial advisor.
8: Yeah, I think the same thing.
2: We're doing an investing event. We can give you a ticket to hang out at the investment event and learn a little bit more. And maybe we ought to give one to
1: your
2: financial advisor
1: No. I don't want them around. They need to stay away. I don't need to train that guy. He's already a poser. So no, hang on, Jenna. We'll give you a ticket to the Investing Essentials that George Campbell and I are doing, September 1st and 2nd. It's a 2-night event on, much more sophisticated investing,
2: yes,
1: issues than that issue. So, but that is a great example for you guys on why the Roth is so big. So in her case, the Roth saves on tax. She's paid taxes on the $600,000.
2: That's right.
1: It's an after-tax investment.
2: Uh-huh.
1: But you don't pay taxes on all the growth. It's tax-free. And taxes on $2.5 million would be $700,000-$800,000.
2: It's a no-brainer.
1: So it's almost a $1 million mistake. So you guys think I'm being dramatic and saying this guy needs to be fired. No, a guy that makes a $1 million mistake, you don't keep.
2: That's right.
1: And that's not dramatic. That's just
2: math.
1: Dramatically wrong.
2: Yeah.
1: You know, so, wow. You and I had one of the, or two of those in the yesterday show,
2: the other day,
1: where the financial advisors off the rails.
2: Not very good. Yeah. You have to vet these guys, and we have SmartVestor pros that we vet that you can interview them for yourself. They're trained on Ramsey principles, and you can trust that what they're telling you is based on how we teach things.
1: Yeah. Check now, if you want to get real technical, a little bit in the guy's defense, but it won't still might be much.
2: He was short-sighted. He was thinking about her taxes for the year. He wasn't thinking about long-term.
1: Well, even he could even be a total financial nerd. And so, okay, the present value of taxes on $600,000 is going to grow to this, okay? So if you don't pay taxes on $600,000, let's call that $200,000.
2: Okay.
1: What would that $200,000 grow to over 25 years?
2: Okay.
1: Not enough to offset the mistake he's making.
2: The million-dollar mistake.
1: But yeah. The present value formula is, you know, it's part of so my guess is the guy got so nerded out, he got twisted up in his own fish hooks.
2: That's very possible.
1: That's my guess. Maybe he's not as dumb as I thought, but he still ended up dumb. Because these guys that I grew up in that world, in the financial world, and they're not crooks. Mm-hmm. It's not, and most of the time they're not really intellectually just dumb. That's not
2: just
1: it.
2: Trying
1: but
2: to
1: they get paralysis of the analysis as if this stuff all happens in a vacuum instead of happening out here with flesh and blood and bruises and cuts and divorces and deaths and disabilities and job changes. And they forget that this stuff is not just it's not a simple linear formula because there's people involved.
2: Right.
1: And so you can't do that. So another fun example, while we're being nerds for mm-hmm. a minute, when the Roth first passed, we had the Financial Peace University class taught, and we had a retirement and insurance lesson. And then we had to go reshoot that because the Roth changed everything.
2: That's right.
1: Because everything was traditional before the Roth. Mm-hmm. That's how long I've been doing this. And what we kept doing was we got caught up in, me and the guy that was doing it, we got caught up in the same stupid trap of being nerds. Here was the trap. In those days, you could put $2,000 into a Roth IRA. Back then.
2: That was the limit?
1: That was the max.
2: Wow.
1: Okay.
2: Okay.
1: So $2,000 into your Roth. And we kept saying, okay, but $2,000 after taxes is only $1,600 mm-hmm. or $1,400 sure. or whatever, mm-hmm. right? And we were trying to compare apples to apples, the $1,400 growth with the $2,000 growth,
2: mm-hmm.
1: which is accurate if you're in a test tube. But you're not living in a vacuum. You're not living in a test tube. Because what happens is when you tell people to do traditional or you tell them to do Roth, in either case, they put in $2,000. And so effectively, when you put in Roth, it took you almost $2,800 of income because you had to pay taxes on it to get to the $2,000. So it's not apples to apples to compare $2,000 Roth with $2,000 non-Roth. But nobody in the real world does that. They just max it out.
2: They're not thinking like that.
1: They just go, what did she say? She said, I'm fully funding yep. everything my 401k will. She didn't go, I have to calculate the after-tax implications. No, she's just like, I'm going to put in the full 2,000 or the full 8,000 or
2: whatever
1: the number yep. is, right? And we don't calculate. But we were trying to nerd out and go, well, it's not really fair to compare 2,000 after-tax with 2,000. But in the real world.
2: No one's thinking like that.
1: People don't do that. They just fully fund the stupid thing. So, in a sense, when we tell you to do Roth, we're tricking you to put more money in.
2: Yes, I can see that.
1: Because it's an after-tax investment.

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2: 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Cash cattle country, we are seeing some trade take place here at midweek already. Another round of trade taking place today in the north. Dress deals from $377 to $380. That's $12 to $15 below that of last week here in Nebraska. Yesterday's northern dress trade was at $380. The south remained very quiet. So far, business in the north, there were some live sales in Nebraska as well at $238 to $240. But in total so far this week, 17,500 head have traded hands in Nebraska. Iowa has moved 5,700 so far this week. Sales today at $373 to $375. There was some live business at $238 to $242 also recorded in Iowa. Kansas and Texas both have been very quiet so far. Beef cutouts were lower again today. Choice down $267. 371.28. Selects were down 5.23 at 359.18. Choice select spread widened out to $12.10. Total load count today was 123. Over in the hog trade for today, Iowa, Minnesota, not enough data to put together a report. Western Corn Belt was up 84 at $100.70. National number 210 lower at $100.66. On the pork cutouts today, loins were down 3, bellies up 7.11, hams down 137, ribs down 238. Overall carcass value 25 higher, 101.46. Total load count today, 277. At the terminals, red oak barrels and gilt steady at 63, sows 45 to 58, Wisconsin barrels and gilt steady at 62, sows 41 to 45 steady. 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
10: Today, well, the forecast calls for heat advisories and red flag warnings to remain in place through the rest of this Wednesday. High temperatures today through Friday, generally upper 90s. Hazy skies, dry conditions, light to breezy winds. Overnight lows going to be into the mid-60s. Upper 90s and maybe a lower 100 again for this weekend. Lows well in the 60s. Chance of a few thunderstorms starts to develop towards Sunday. I'm Day Weather Meteorologist Mark Huer.
0: 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Yeah, she was like $30,000 off.
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0: 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Hope is in Brooklyn, New York. Hi, Hope. Welcome to the Ramsey Show.
12: Hi. How are you?
0: Better than I deserve. What's up?
12: Yes, I am getting ready for retirement, hopefully in the next 4 years, And I want to find out if I'm ready for it, being that I had just purchased a new home last year. I put down about 30% and I still owe about $220,000, but I want to find out if the $600,000 that I have in my 403B, I have my 3 months worth of, expenses, and I'm on baby step six now, wanting to pay off that mortgage.
0: What do you make
12: in the next 5 years? I want to find out if I'm
0: ready for
12: it, if I should retire.
0: What do you make?
12: Right now I make about $150,000.
0: Good for you.
12: And I know my pension will be about $98,000 a year.
0: Wow.
12: And yeah,
0: you're in great shape.
12: I don't know if I feel like that.
0: Okay. Is your $220,000? That's the mortgage, and you have $600,000 invested. Is the $600,000 invested in good growth stock mutual funds? Is it growing?
12: Right now, I have I have the option of putting what I invest now, which is 17% of my salary, in like a fixed.
0: No.
12: And then like, but for,
0: no.
12: So I do that right now.
0: No.
12: The 7%.
0: No, we don't do fixed.
12: I'm scared.
0: 7% sucks. No.
12: Okay.
0: You should have some good mutual fund options of some kind in that 403B.
12: I do. I did for a long time. And then in, 2022, I got a little scared because.
0: In 2022, you got scared?
12: Yeah, because I lost so much during the COVID. And then I waited
0: to get
12: most of it back.
11: And did you pull it out?
12: I didn't pull it out.
0: Then you didn't lose it.
11: You've regained it and more.
12: Yeah.
0: But you pulled it out in 2022.
12: And then I put it into fixed.
0: Yeah.
12: For 7%.
0: Major mistake.
12: What I do now is fixed.
0: Yeah, major mistake.
12: Okay.
0: I want you to be in good growth stock mutual funds, something like an S&P 500 type of a thing.
12: Okay.
0: Which I hope I can make you cry. Are you ready to cry? Okay. When you pulled that money out in 2022, if you had left it in there, it would now be 1.2 million. That's what that mistake cost you. Because in the last 5 years, the stock market has doubled.
6: Mm-hmm. You don't lose money unless you take it out.
0: Yeah, that's when you lose money. So you pulled it out, and then the best 5 years in the last 20 have happened. And so you just missed the biggest wave ever.
6: But if you
0: You pulled it out at exactly the wrong time. Your timing is preciously horrible.
6: But if you do take that $600,000 and do what Dave is saying, and you've got 4 more years, you said you're looking at a 4-year horizon. If you invest your $1,800 or your $1,900 a month, that still gets you to $1,042,000.
0: Yeah, you're gonna be, and that's in 4 years, okay. And so you're gonna have $1 million. If you move it into good growth stock mutual funds and you keep adding to good growth stock mutual funds for the next 5 years.
6: Don't take it out.
0: All right. Just ride it because you're going to be making $100,000 a year as a pension.
12: Yes.
0: And in that 5 years, get the mortgage paid off. And then that house is going to be worth $1 million and you're going to have $1 million. And by the time you get to 70, you're going to have $4 million. Woo-hoo. So you're going to be fine. Live on your pension and let this all grow.
12: Yeah, it's just that, you know, I grew up very, you know, hand to mouth, and my parents are not very good with financials, so I did the bankruptcy thing. I even did the debt consolidation. So to be where I'm getting, like where I am now,
0: I think you're in pretty good shape. I just don't want you to be in fixed.
12: All right.
0: And growing up hand to mouth doesn't mean be dumb.
6: Yeah, you've gone far beyond that at this point.
0: Yeah, you're way beyond hand to mouth. You got $100,000 a year pension, a house that's going to be paid for by the time you retire, and $1 million will be in there if you go do what we tell you to do. And if we're half wrong, you're still okay.
12: Take it out of fixed and put it back in the stock market.
6: Put it back in the mutual funds.
0: Mutual funds, not the stock. It is the stock market, but good growth stock mutual funds, something like an S&P 500. That's what I would do, and I'm older than you.
6: Yeah, and start describing yourself based on who you are today, not who you were 50 years ago.
0: Yeah. I had to learn a lot, and I have learned a lot because of where I came from. That's a proper narrative, not I have to do fixed because I grew up on a dirt floor. No, you don't have to do fixed because you grew up on a dirt floor. Matter of fact, that's the reason to not do fixed.
6: Scarcity.
0: Yeah, exactly. And panic and fear and all those things. It's half glass full thing. Yeah, half glass empty. So, yeah, that's the thing. But it doesn't mean you need to take rash risks. I'm not telling you to put it in crypto or go to Vegas. And I'm not telling you to bet on DraftKings.
6: Right.
0: None of these stupid things. That's the other side of the coin, right, where you go crazy. And so, this is a steady and boring. It's just not as boring as fixed. So here's a good rule of thumb, folks. Give you a little math formula. Today's show
6: has been a math show
0: today so far. There's an old fashioned thing that was taught to us years ago, us math nerds, called the rule of 72s. If you take an interest rate and you divide it into the number of 72s, it will tell you how long it takes a lump sum to double. So an example would be 7.2 interest rate divided into 72 would give you 10 years for the lump sum to double.
6: Mm-hmm.
0: Reverse it. I'm going to put, I'm going to invest it at 10% instead of 7%. Then it will double every 7.2 years, mm-hmm. right? And so that's basically what we're telling her.
6: Yeah.
0: Okay. Are you going to wait 10 years for this to double or 5 years for this to double? That's kind of the formula difference between 7 and 12. That's what's going to end up. So, and that's the 600,000 we're not touching. And if you just said, okay, I'm going to run this thing out at 11.8, which is the average that the S&P has done, divide that into 72, well, there you go. Now we've got about the time she retires, it's doubled, which is what you did.
6: Yeah.
0: And you can do that in your head. You don't need a calculator to do that. It's not bad at all. And so just divide the interest rate that you're going to invest in at into 72, and it'll tell you how long it takes a lump sum to double. So you start with 100,000, then I'll be at 200, then I'll be at 400, then I'll be at 800, then I'll be at 1.6, and then I'll be at 3.2. And every time. And so if you divide 10 into that, it's just 7-year rolls. Every 7 years. So take your age and 3 times 21 years from today, it's going to double 3 times.
11: Yep.
0: And that gives you some confidence that you're on the right track with some of this stuff. You can also use the Ramsey calculator, which is what we're using when we're on the air. It's on our computer. You go to our website, the Ramsey Retirement Calculator, and all it is a basic financial calculator. It's nothing super fancy, but it's just an easy way to do it. And you can plug in and go, what if I put $100 a month at 12% from age 25 to age 65? It's $1,172,000. And the calculator will show you that. Okay, so I can be a millionaire if I invest $100 a month from age 25 to age 65 at an average of 12%. Where you get 12%? S&P has averaged 11.8 since it began 80 years ago. Okay. You know, one of the first things I discovered working in the financial world is how absolutely devastating it is when the breadwinner of a family dies. Grieving families are suddenly left behind, scrambling to pay bills and trying to make ends meet. 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
0: Jake's in New York City. Hi, Jake. How are you?
1: I'm very well. How are you?
0: Better than I deserve. What's up?
1: I drive an older car, a little bit higher mileage, and I was wondering if it would be smart or irresponsible to buy a $45,000 car around there.
0: Okay. Well, the way we determine if something's irresponsible around here is ratios and percentages. So let's play with some numbers for a minute. Number one, you're paying cash?
1: Mm-hmm. Probably putting down and then financing.
0: Okay. I can answer your question then. No, it's irresponsible. You should never have a car payment. You should ride a bicycle before you have a car payment.
21: How long have you been listening to The Ramsey Show, Jake?
1: A couple years now.
0: Okay. Yeah. Cars are the largest purchase that Americans make that goes down in value. And they handcuff you financially. So you'd never need to finance one under any circumstances. There's not a circumstance ever in 35 years of doing the show we told somebody to buy a car and finance it. And if you're going to buy a car, you should measure all the things that you own that have wheels and or motors. And if the value of the total of those things, and all of those things go down in value, if it's wheels, motors, batteries, I don't care. You add it all up, and it goes down in value. If the total is more than half your annual income, you have too much tied up in things going down in value. So that's boats and campers and RVs and Sea-Doos and tractors and lawnmowers that are now $12,000 and all this crap, right? And cars and Teslas and cars. And trucks and anything you want to add up, anything you want to have. And I've got a bunch of stuff with motors in it. I'm an old redneck. I like things with loud mufflers, and I like cars. I like trucks. I love all of it, but they all suck as an investment. And so they need to be a small part of your financial picture. Otherwise, you've got too much invested in things going down in value, and then you're scratching your head and wondering why you're broke. Yeah. Why you're doomed to be middle class.
21: Think about this, and this is something I've spent a lot of time thinking about. If you synthesize the data, you're going to end up with about 60% of working Americans having car payments. Then you look over and say, well, that's suspiciously close to the amount of people who are living paycheck to paycheck, which is also suspiciously close to the amount of Americans around 60% would say they are concerned about retirement because they don't have enough saved. That is a very interesting correlation. Yeah. It's the car payment.
0: They're concerned about their student loans for their kids because they still have theirs.
21: Yes, because you have a car payment. That's what's keeping you middle class. It's what's keeping you paycheck to paycheck. That's the money that you should have been reinvesting for your future. It's tied up in your car payment.
0: Yeah.
21: And many of us have two. So,
0: in the car industry, the cars that they're building today are just fabulous. They're engineering works of art. I mean, most of the cars, there's a few of them piece of crap, but the vast majority of cars today are phenomenal, and boats for that matter, phenomenal vehicles. And compared to, you know, whatever, the back in the day, okay? They don't make them like they used to. Thank God. They're a lot better now, you know. But the car industry has also done an excellent job of making people associate their personal worth with what they drive instead of looking at maybe your net worth.
21: Yeah, absolutely. But
0: I am what I drive. Have you seen those lines of the jokes about if you drive this, you're this?
21: Yes, yeah. I have.
0: And some of them are funny and some of them you can't repeat. And so, but yeah, they're funny as crud. And so,
21: but it's, I mean, if you really look at it further, it's in direct opposition to what people say their intentions are.
0: Yeah.
21: Because when you talk to most people, they say, well, what do you want for your life? What do you want for your family? Well, I want for my kids. I don't want my kids to live the life I lived. I want to be able to send my kids to college. I want to be able to retire. I want to be able to play golf, right?
0: Yep.
21: You say all these things about what you want, but you're not showing it with your dollars if you're carrying
0: you're not,
21: around
0: with
21: a
0: your
21: car
0: actions
21: payment.
0: And your behaviors. You're exactly right. You're exactly right.
21: It's.
0: So, Jake, you got us off on a tangent.
21: But yes, you did.
0: We're preaching at everybody else, not just you now. But, no, you don't get to buy the car if you're going to do what we say. Not that one, anyway. So, you know, that's the angle. And, you know, you're talking about that. That's a funny thing. When we started talking about this years ago, I was doing a seminar with a guy in the financial world. And he said that their company had done surveys and asked people, you know, do you think it's important to save for your children's college? 97% said yes.
21: Yes.
0: How many of you are saving for your children's college? 3%.
21: Really? Wow. There
0: 97% aren't doing what they say is important.
21: Yeah.
0: And that is very interesting. Very interesting number. But, I don't know if it's that today, but that was a long time ago.
21: But people will say they're not doing it because they can't, and they leave it there. And that's not the reason.
0: Exactly. They're
21: choosing not to.
0: Declan is with us in Atlanta. Hi, Declan. What's up?
2: Hey, how's it going? My question is, I was a third employee at my company. I own about 1.5% of it. I was offered to buy back my shares at a $50 million valuation, which, in my opinion, is low for the company, which is fine, just because we're trying to get, you know, clean up the cap table a little bit.
0: Wait a minute. I misunderstood you. Did you say you own 1%?

0: I could, in theory.
1: Well, no, it's not a theory. It's a question.
0: Yes, I could.
1: Okay. All right. And so, all right, now your question's what?
0: I mean, I think the company's worth about $250 million, so it's quite low. So that's why part of the reason
1: I thought you said it was worth $50
0: million. The shares are being offered to be purchased back at $50 million by the company at a $50 million valuation.
1: Uh-huh. Okay. All right.
0: So,
1: you're how old?
0: I'm 29.
1: And what do you make a year?
0: $155,000.
1: Okay, cool. All right, and your question one more time. You think it's worth a lot more than the valuation that they're offering to buy back at?
0: Yes.
1: And so your question is what?
0: My question is, so I bought or I exercised my options to purchase my shares this year,
1: mm-hmm.
0: Which cost me about 90% of my savings between the actual purchase of the shares and the AMT tax.
1: Mm-hmm.
0: So on the surface, I would never have sold the shares at the $50 million valuation, because I think the company's worth about five times as much.
1: Yeah.
0: But I'm wondering if you think it's a bad idea to distill my savings by so much.
1: You already did it.
0: I can still sell the shares that I purchased at the $50 million valuation.
1: And you bought them for what?
0: I mean, it varies in range from like $15 per share to up to...
1: I mean, you said you cleaned out your savings. What was the number you put to buy the whole thing?
0: Oh, well, I haven't paid all, because the AMT tax I don't have to pay until I actually pay taxes in 2027 for the 2026 year.
1: What's the check you wrote to buy the shares?
0: I paid $17,000, but I'm expecting to pay another $80,000 in AMT tax.
1: Okay, all right. So you got $100,000+, including tax, invested, and it's worth $750,000.
0: Yes.
1: Okay. So let me ask you this. If you had $750,000 in the middle of the table in cash sitting in your kitchen table, would you go buy these shares? You would, because you think they're worth 5X that.
0: Correct.
1: Yeah. I wouldn't. It's too big a gamble for me. Scares crap out of me. It's a startup company, brand new, and it's not even publicly traded, I don't think, is it?
0: No.
1: This is private stock. Yeah. And so their valuation is up to them on how they run their accounting. Yeah. Which is why it's all over the place.
0: And when they choose to.
1: Are they planning to take it to an IPO at some point?
0: I think it's more likely that we sell, which is another reason I chose to buy the shares when I did, because of the QSBS laws and the tax protections that are provided upon a QSBS liquidation.
1: Okay. So let me tell you, this is a, you're playing the roulette wheel in Vegas. And you've got it distilled down to where you don't think there's risk here. But basically, you put $100,000 on the table, and so far, they stacked chips in front of you that we think we can get $750 for. And you're going to push the $750 back on to another bet, hoping to get 5X that or 10X that. And sometimes you don't hit red. Sometimes you hit black. And you get Zippo. So you're sliding all your chips in the middle of the table, James Bond. This is a high-risk play.

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2: ABC News, I'm Michelle Franzen. In Texas, law enforcement in Cypress on scene of a shooting at a Kroger store in Harris County. Captain Juan Flores is with the Constable Precinct 4 and says one walked out with injuries. Another victim found inside the store.
3: There's two individuals that have been shot. They both have been transported to local hospitals. They are going to be in critical condition. We're still waiting on the updates.
2: The investigation into a motive continues. The U.S. carrying out new round of strikes today targeting Iran's coastal defense systems. It comes as Iran and the U.S. are vowing to control the Strait of Hormuz. Iran also fired at U.S. assets in the region. Gulf states say most drones and missiles were intercepted. Heavy smoke from more than 800 wildfires burning in Canada has drifted into the U.S., leading to widespread air quality alerts. An orange haze settling over parts of Michigan and Niagara Falls. Fires also burning in Minnesota. World Cup fever hitting England, losing to Argentina. They'll square off against Spain in the World Cup final Sunday. This is ABC News. In Texas, severe rainfall leading to life-threatening flooding. Central Texas already inundated, bracing for more rain. Here's ABC meteorologist Leslie Lopez on just how much rain they're getting.
4: Loma Alta to Uvalde, out to Kerrville. We're looking at a 4 out of 4 flood risk. That's 2 inches of rain falling per hour. That's a lot of rain in a short amount of time. Again, we're going to add another 6 to potentially 12 inches of rain in some of these areas. You can see how heavy that rain is. It's also a slow mover, so it's going to dump rain over a particular area for a long period of time. In fact, if you're looking at Campwood, they've already received about 12 inches of rain, expected to receive more here today, too. So this is going to continue through today into tomorrow.
2: A 67-million-year-old T-Rex fossil just sold for $50.1 million, making it the most valuable dinosaur ever sold at auction. It's also the largest ever unearthed. Found in South Dakota and nicknamed Gus. Michelle Franzen, ABC News.
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13: And a very good afternoon to you. Now 6 minutes after four, we're at 94 degrees here in Scotts Bluff. Here's our weather forecast.
14: Good afternoon, Scotts Bluff, western Nebraska, and eastern Wyoming. We made it over the hump, and we still have our mostly sunny skies, and we're still following the script since early in the work week. Temps as of 3 o'clock, right around the lower 90s, and a little bit warmer to the north around Chadron and Gordon. We also have our corridor of southeast winds that are gusting 15 to 30 miles an hour between surface highs in the upper Midwest and weak troughing blanketing the northern Rockies. Temperature's not going to change much in the short term. In fact, as we go through the weekend, we are likely to get an encore round, but a much briefer one, of temperatures getting at or around 100. Our high pressure aloft is actually going to split in two, helped along by a broad trough in the Texas Plains and a Pacific system that's going to be slow going off the Gulf of Alaska. It'll re-energize around the Central Rockies this weekend, and by Monday and Tuesday of next week, that should cause a larger scale pattern shift where the monsoon soon brings daily chances for showers and storms to go with temperatures finally getting cooler.
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14: Here's your weather forecast from the Platte Valley Bank Weather Center. We'll finish in the lower to mid-90s with sunny skies, then keep it clear tonight with lows in the mid-60s. Middle and upper 90s Thursday and Friday, weekend temps could once again get to or exceed 100 degrees. Sunny and hot through much of the weekend with lows middle and upper 60s, then 90s for Monday with a chance for showers and thunderstorms that could even start Sunday night. Monsoonal showers and storms should increase in coverage into Tuesday and Wednesday. Meteorologist Don Watzel on KNEB.
13: We have clear skies now with a temperature at KNEB of 94, the humidity at 23%. Winds are from the southeast now at 10, gusting to 23, and the barometer is falling now at 30.07. Other area temperatures in Alliance now 90, Chadron 96, 91 degrees in Kimball, and in North Platte, 90, McCook, 92, Valentine reports 93, Broken Bow, 87, and in Grand Island, now 88. Other area temperatures include at Casper, 93, Douglas, 94, Rock Springs, Wyoming, 89, Laramie, 84, Cheyenne, 86, and Pine Bluffs in at 89, Torrington now at 94. The high temperature yesterday topped out at 95, and our overnight low last night was 65. The average high for this date is 91, with a record high of 106, that in 2006. Our average low at 60, the record low 46 in 1987. Sunsets tonight at 8:28 and sunrise tomorrow at 5:34. Again, here in Scotts Bluff, we have a falling barometer, 30.08. The humidity of 28%. South winds now at 15, gusting to 25 miles per hour. And with a sunny sky, our temperature at KNEB is 94. And at 4:10, 10 minutes after 4, time for a look at the afternoon news headlines. And here in the news center is Scott Miller.
19: Thank you, and good afternoon, everyone. Two juvenile suspects are in custody after a high-speed chase that started in Nebraska and ended in Cheyenne. On Monday morning, the Wyoming Highway Patrol was alerted to a chase in progress coming out of Nebraska into Goshen County involving a stolen Jeep Wrangler. The owner of the Jeep said it was taken from a hotel in Rapid City, and he was able to share the GPS coordinates with Nebraska authorities. Gearing police located the vehicle and pursued it south through the Wildcat Hills, then west on Highway 88 before breaking off their pursuit around mile marker 8. After traveling through Goshen County, the Jeep left the road near Sierra Trading Post in Cheyenne and attempted to jump the railroad tracks. The Jeep crashed in the attempt, with the two juvenile suspects fleeing on foot before entering a residence where they were ultimately taken into custody. Further proceedings have been scheduled in Morrill County Court for a man previously accused of reckless motor vehicle homicide. KNEB's Dave Strang has more.
20: A felony charge of reckless motor vehicle homicide has been dismissed against a Bridgeport man involved in a deadly incident in April at the Bridgeport State Recreation Area. 53-year-old Jason Parker was arrested after Morrill County deputies were dispatched to River Road and found 53-year-old Maria Lewis laying on the side of the road with a critical head injury. Through the course of investigation, it was revealed that Parker was driving the two in an RV with the doors open, and following an altercation, Lewis jumped from the moving vehicle. In June, Judge Paul West issued a four-page ruling, noting the state did not meet its burden to show probable cause that Parker committed a felony charge of motor vehicle homicide based on a violation of willful reckless driving. Charges of DUI first offense and first offense willful reckless driving still stand, and an August 5th status hearing is set for Morrill County Court. For KNEB News, I'm Dave Strang.
19: Nebraska Attorney General Mike Hilger says one of the lesser-known responsibilities of his office is protecting the public through health care licensing enforcement. Hilger says while Nebraska has outstanding doctors, nurses, and other health professionals, his office is responsible for investigating and pursuing disciplinary action when licensed professionals violate the standards required to practice.
21: One of the most important duties we have is protecting the public. We do it with criminal prosecutions. We do it with our consumer protection. But we also do it, to your point, within the health licensure context. Now, we have great medical professionals in the state of Nebraska. We've got great doctors. We've got great nurses. We have great massage therapists. But whenever someone is licensed by the state, we have to ensure that they uphold the terms of the license.
19: Hilger says the office regularly handles cases involving health professionals accused of misconduct and works with state boards and agencies to seek disciplinary action when necessary. A variety of topics were discussed by Governor Jim Pillen during his monthly statewide call-in show, sponsored by the Nebraska Broadcasters Association, including the recently created property tax hotline. During announcement of the hotline, Pillen said he wanted to hear from Nebraskans who have experienced large increases in their property valuations or taxes owed. During Monday's show, Pillen explained the goal of that project.
22: We wanted to create a format. I would say it started about a month ago when Nebraskans were getting their valuation notices, and pretty consistent across all 93 counties, saying, well, what on earth is going on with the valuation of our property? And so I think the goal is really simple, create a format so Nebraskans' voice can be heard. I'm guilty. I never once showed up to testify at a public hearing. This is a media so that we can have thousands of Nebraskans tell their story to make sure that people that are going to be making decisions really, really understand the depth and the impact and real tangible testimonials from Nebraskans.
19: The hotline number is 402-471-9554. The next Governor's Call-In Show will be Monday, August 17th on KNEB 960 AM and 100.3 FM. Another candidate is throwing his name into the ring for the Nebraska governor's race. Former State Senator Brett Lindstrom of Omaha submitted paperwork to the Secretary of State's office to enter the race as a nonpartisan candidate. He needs 4,000 valid signatures, plus 750 voters in each of the state's three congressional districts by August 3rd to qualify for the ballot. Lindstrom was running for Nebraska's second congressional district earlier this election cycle, but dropped out of the race and switched his longtime Republican Party registration to nonpartisan. In a Facebook post, Lindstrom said Nebraska is at a turning point, and the choices we make right now about our budget, about our economy, will decide whether our kids and grandkids get to build their lives here or watch the door close behind them. He continued that Nebraskans deserve leaders who answer to them, not to two parties, and not to politics as usual. We're in for a stretch of hot weather this week. You could even call them the dog days of summer. So why not combine the two and raise money for a good cause on National Hot Dog Day? That's exactly what happens midday Wednesday at the Scottsbluff branch of Riverstone Bank, where they are sponsoring hot dogs and cool sips, a way you can help local animals find loving homes and enjoy a meal at the same time. Riverstone Marketing Director Becca Pierce explains what you can expect.
0: The Panhandle Humane Society will be on site with some of their dogs for adoption, as well as Steph's Dessert Company will be there to offer lemonades and sweet treats. Free will donation for hot dogs and chips from the bank, but it's just kind of a fun way to get out, enjoy a summer day, have a hot dog, meet some dogs from the Humane Society, maybe take home a new friend, and support the Humane Society within the community.
19: The event runs from 11 a.m. to 2 p.m., so whether you're grabbing lunch, making a donation, or hoping to meet your best new friend, National Hot Dog Day at Riverstone Bank, a fun way to celebrate while making a difference for animals in need. 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
23: The tables have turned. This is The Good Life. I'm Lacey Shippey. Last evening, I spent a few hours in town, away from my own kids, but still surrounded by lots of other children. I was sat at a table, and all of the ones who looked my way wouldn't smile. But instead, they glanced over with nervous expressions and fearful looks. They congregated around until one by one, they had to come over and sit down. No, I wasn't handing out terrifying sentences or grilling them on their deepest, darkest secrets as their worried faces might have implied, although I was handing out judgments. I, with another woman who's been sewing her entire life, were judges at the County 4-H Fashion Review Contest. For the constructed division, we took a look at what the child had sewn, we asked questions, and we judged the work based on their age and experience. I never did fashion review during my years in 4-H, but my sisters did. My competitions of choice were public speaking and livestock judging, but I did attend 4-H sewing camp a few summers where I can still hear Mrs. Roadcap telling us to give it a haircut whenever our project was covered in threads and strings.
2: But while I never entered any of those projects into the fashion review contest, I could still understand the looks I was getting from the small 4-H'ers last night. They didn't see a volunteer community member who simply wants them to have the best experience so they can go on in life with confidence in their skills and their ability to speak to others. They see someone who stands between them and the ribbon they want. It reminded me just a little bit of my livestock judging days, standing in front of a couple of judges to give a set of reasons to, although the other judge and I last night ran things in a much more casual environment. But I could see the nerves shaking on a couple of the girls, while there were others who seemed to grow a little more comfortable once they actually sat down and realized we weren't going to bite. And we saw some really great projects and some that needed to improve, and we could tell which kids had actually learned and enjoyed the process. We could also tell which ones had entered something because their mom or grandmother insisted that they do so. But either way, they sat, we chatted, and they received their judgment. Being a 4-H kid who has traveled down life's path a little ways, I can honestly say that that may be one of the greatest lessons that the organization taught me. You pick a project, just as you make a decision in life. You see it through and you do what you consider your best, or you rush it and enter it anyway, just like school, your career, and even relationships with others. And then there will be someone who looks at the work you've done and decides if it could be improved. And it's up to us to say, yeah, sure, I could do better next time, or to accept our ribbon with a frown and vow to never do it again. And even as an adult, you can sometimes tell which peers were 4-H kids who were taught to take constructive criticism and which ones were not. I'm Lacey Shippey.
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5: 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This is Lonnie Pates with USDA's Market News Service with your local Kansas Elevator grain bids for this Wednesday. For corn at country elevators in Kansas, Northwest Region 388 to 430, Southwest Region at 413 to 443, in the South at 453, in the West at 403 to 418, and the Central Region at 408. Moving on to terminal elevators for corn in Kansas, Northeast Region at 450, Southern Region at 403 to 418, in the East at 433, the Central Region at 398 to 408. Moving on to sorghum bids at country elevators in Kansas, Northwest Region at 343 to 393, Southwest Region at 353 to 388, in the South at 376, in the West at 348 to 368, in the Central Region at 354. Terminal elevator bids for sorghum in Kansas, Southern Region at 348 to 378, in the East at 395, the Central Region at 378 to $4. Moving on to soybean bids at country elevators in Kansas, Northwest Region at 1082, Southwest Region 1082 to 1102, in the South at 1127, and in the West at 1057. Moving on to terminal elevator bids for soybeans in Kansas, Northeast Region at 1222, Southern Region 1137 to 1252, in the East at 1182, the Central Region 1132. Mills and processor bids for soybeans in Kansas. We did have elevator in Eastern Kansas at 1212, while the Southern and Southeastern regions for mills and processor for soybeans at 1257. Moving on to hard red winter wheat bids at country elevators in Kansas, Northwest Region 655 to 660, Southwest Region 650 to 665, Southern Region at 645, in the West at 652 to 660, and the Central Region at 655. Moving on to terminal elevator bids for hard red winter wheat in Kansas, Southern Region 660 to 692, in the East at 685, the Central Region at 688 to 695. Moving on to hard white wheat bids at country elevators in Kansas, Northwest Region at 660, Southwest at 625 to 655, in the West at 645 to 660. Did have a terminal elevator bid for hard white wheat in the Southern Region of Kansas at 692. Now let's move on to the Nebraska Daily Elevator Grain Bid Reports. For corn in Nebraska, northeast region at 412 to 413, northwest at 409 to 458, southwest at 408 to 425, in the southern region at 405 to 419, in the east at 401 to 420, in the central region at $4 to $4.31, the southeast at $4.14 to $4.28. Moving on to the sorghum bids in Nebraska. Northeast region, $2.98 to $3.48. Southwest at $3.48. Southern region at $3.88. In the east at $3.28. Central region at $3.58. And the southeast at $3.93. Soybean bids in Nebraska. Northwest region, 1102 to 1117. Southwest at 1077 to 1117. Southern region, 1132 to 1152. In the east at 1155 to 1164. Central region, 1132 to 1147. Southeast region at 1137 to 1154. Hard red winter wheat bids in Nebraska. Northwest region, 640 to 660. Southwest region, 650 to 675. Southern region at 676. And the central region at 655. Southeast region at 660 to 680. And that's been a look at your daily elevator grain bids for Kansas and Nebraska today. 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
24: 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The major averages finished higher across the board today with encouraging inflation data was released. For the day, the Dow Jones Industrial Average is up 150. To 52,658, while the NASDAQ rose 162 to 26,270, and the S&P 500 rose 29 points to 7,572. The five most active issues today were American Airlines, $15.63 down a nickel, Ondas, $7.05 off 31 cents, UiPath, $11.95 up a penny, Intel, $103 down 4 3/4, and Nokia, 11 1/4 off 45 cents. In a look at the U.S. bond market, the 10-year bond was up, dropping the yield to 4.54%. This has been John Kleger with LPL Financial Services, a member of the Securities Investors Protection Corporation, located at 1930 East 20th Place in Scotts Bluff, bringing you this market report. Have a good evening.
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0: This will be our final full update today here at the Sports Desk on the Rural Radio Network. I'm Chris Cottrell. We've got Gearing Platte Valley Company's Road Baseball on air right now on KMOR 93.3. Platte Valley Company's in the midst of a doubleheader at the Laramie Rangers. Gearing did not play this past weekend, and they're coming off an eight-day layoff for head coach Travis Gable.
1: It's always tough this time of the year with junior areas going on and the number of dual roster guys we have, but I feel good. You know, we had a few good days of practice over the weekend, and you know, we rested some arms, we had some tired arms, so you know, I'm hoping the time off does us a little bit of good and we jump back into action.
0: Gearing entered play today with a record of 15-10 at Laramie in the summer. They play a lot of baseball with their Legion program. They were 28-30 with one tie. Their record coming into today's games against Gearing. Coach Gable talked again about the task at hand at Laramie today.
1: You know, they're always a good ball team. They play a lot of games. They start early April. They usually play around 50 or 60 games, and, you know, they're well-coached, fundamental team. So we're expecting to see some good baseball today.
0: Gearing Platte Valley Companies on the road at Laramie. 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For the weekend, the Wesco Legion program getting into postseason play. The Zephyrs will be at the A7 area tournament in Grand Island. The Z's at 25-18-1 this season, and head coach Jason Blanco last week gave me an early look at the area tournament.
2: I think we're sitting at the 2 seed, and depending how they run that 16 bracket, you know, yeah, I like our chances. I wouldn't say our area's down. We have some very good teams that are playing a very tough schedule, so you know, we've seen North Platte, we've seen Kearney, we've seen GI1, we've seen Hastings, so we've seen them all, and they're all pretty good. But this year, I do feel really good about it.
0: The Zephyrs expecting to get that 2 seed. The bracket should be finalized here at some point today, and they should slot into what will be a late afternoon game Friday in round one, starting at 3 o'clock Mountain Time. We'll have coverage of the Zephyrs at their area tournament in Grand Island on 107.3. The Trail at the junior level for Wesco. The Express, they're hosting the A7 juniors tournament starting Friday at Cleveland Field. The Express will play the late game Friday night starting at 7 o'clock. And at the B7 Juniors Area Tournament last night, Alliance beat McCook 8-0. The Alliance Juniors qualify for that state tournament coming up starting this Saturday. The Western Nebraska Pioneers lost last night at Morgan County 11-7. The Pio's offense did enough throughout the night, according to broadcaster Lucas Macklin.
3: An RBI double from Jacob Solis, as well as an RBI single from Cole Roth. They got 3 in the third inning thanks to a Carter Simmons 2-run shot. Solis added some insurance in the 5th inning with a solo shot, and they added another run in the 7th after a double from Cole Roth. He eventually scored on the Carter Simmons single.
0: The pitching, though, late in the game fell apart for the Pioneers. Two different hurlers gave up a combined 7 runs in the bottom of the 9th inning, and the Wranglers eventually walked it off with a grand slam. Tonight, there's baseball at Oregon Trail Park Stadium. The Pios playing the Outlaws. We'll have the pregame show here on KNEB at 6:20. First pitch tonight at 6:35. It's deadline day today of sorts for the 308 Hoopla 3-on-3 event that's being held next Saturday in Scotts Bluff. That'll be on the 25th. The event is open to kids entering 3rd through 12th grades. The cost per team, $140. Event organizer Trey Winkler talks about his social media accounts and the website where you can get all the details and get signed up.
4: Yeah, so we have Facebook, which is Project 308 Basketball, and then we also have Instagram, which is also Project 308 Basketball. I also have a website. It's www.grbball1.com, and that's where I post all my information.
0: Again, grbball1.com, grbball1.com, the website. You need to be signed up by today to get the free T-shirt with that sign-up. The event will be held next Saturday from 9 to 4 on Broadway in Scotts Bluff. And Nebraska football adding a former 4-star running back prospect from Penn State to this year's team. Nebraska adding former Penn State running back Tyke Hayes to the roster. Hayes had 3 carries for 18 yards as a freshman for the Nittany Lions, then hit the transfer portal. He was projected to be at the junior college ranks as the starting running back in Iowa Western this fall. He's now in Lincoln. That's the latest here at the Sports Desk. I'm Chris Cottrell.
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9: Everything is stuck in gear through Saturday here in western Nebraska and eastern Wyoming, as we will be the last in the region to get the subtropical moisture, which is very evident on satellite and radar again this morning across the Great Basin, across the desert southwest, across the southern Rockies, even into the northern Rockies. We have flood watches in effect for portions of north central Wyoming and Montana. That's how close the deep moisture is. You would think if it's that close, it should be here any day now. Well, it can't. It's running into a brick wall of strong high pressure in the central United States. So we're just going to go through the motions with hot, breezy conditions, so that blast furnace kind of weather that we've been going through here will continue unabated, with temperatures in the upper 80s and the 90s. Overnight low temperatures dropping down into the low to mid-60s with these southeast winds of 15 to 35 miles an hour in the afternoon and evening hours. And that's how it's going to roll until we start to see a little bit of isolated shower and thunderstorm activity this weekend. First to our north in western South Dakota and northeastern Wyoming, then moving south into the region Sunday into Monday, Tuesday, and Wednesday of next week. All of next week, monsoonal moisture is likely going to be in place, but it's a waiting game. I'll be back with more in a moment.
10: 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For more information, call the North Platte NRD at 308-632-2740.
9: Here's your forecast from the Platte Valley Bank Weather Center. We're under a heat advisory till midnight. Hot, breezy, and dry through midday Sunday. That's just how it's going to go. The weather is just not going to change. Same thing every day through Sunday, with highs 90s, low 60s, gusty east to southeast winds in the afternoon. Could see a little bit of thunderstorm activity late Sunday and Sunday night. Much better chances of showers and thunderstorms heading into next week. I'm meteorologist Don Day.
11: We have sunny skies now and a temperature at KNEB of 94. Our humidity at 21%, southeast winds at 13, and a falling barometer at 30.06. 93 in Alliance and 96 in Chadron. North Platte reports 88. 93 in Valentine, 88 in Broken Bow, and 87 in Grand Island. Other temperatures in Casper now 93, in Douglas at 94. In Laramie, 84, Cheyenne, 86. Torrington Inn now at 94, and Pine Bluffs at 89. Again in Scotts Bluff, we have a falling barometer, 30.06. Our humidity at 21%, southeast winds at 13, a sunny sky, 94, now at KNEB. Time now for a look at the afternoon news headlines. Here's Scott Miller.
12: Thank you, and good afternoon, everyone. Two juvenile suspects are in custody following a high-speed pursuit that started in Nebraska and ended in Cheyenne. Monday morning, the Wyoming Highway Patrol was alerted to a chase in progress coming out of Nebraska into Goshen County involving a stolen Jeep Wrangler. The owner of the Jeep said it was stolen from a hotel in Rapid City, and he was able to share GPS coordinates with Nebraska authorities. Garing police located the vehicle and pursued it south through the Wildcat Hills, then west on Highway 88 before breaking off their pursuit around mile marker 8. After traveling through Goshen County, the Jeep left the road near Sierra Trading Post in Cheyenne and attempted to jump the railroad tracks. The Jeep crashed in the attempt, with the two juvenile suspects fleeing on foot before they entered a residence where they were ultimately taken into custody. The Nebraska Attorney General's office is actively investigating dozens of health licensure cases at any given time. Attorney General Mike Hilgers says a dedicated health licensure team reviews complaints involving licensed medical professionals and takes action when public safety is at risk.
13: And the entity that is obligated to go and enforce the law, enforce the rules, is the Attorney General's office. We have all team in our health licensure group, and they investigate these, and they take disciplinary action where needed and revoke licenses or work with the relevant department, health board, to be able to revoke licenses of these health professionals. So those are two instances, but we're working on dozens of cases at any one time.
12: Hilger says the enforcement work is a critical part of the Attorney General's mission to protect Nebraskans and maintain public confidence in licensed healthcare professionals. Another candidate is throwing his name into the ring for the Nebraska governor's race. Former State Senator Brent Lindstrom of Omaha submitted paperwork to the Nebraska Secretary of State's office to enter the race as a nonpartisan candidate and needs 4,000 valid signatures plus 750 voters in each of the state's three congressional districts by August 3rd to qualify for the ballot. Lindstrom had run for Nebraska's 2nd Congressional District earlier this election cycle, but dropped out of that race and switched his longtime Republican Party registration to nonpartisan. In a Facebook post, Lindstrom said Nebraska is at a turning point. The choices we make right now about our budget, about our economy, will decide whether our kids and grandkids get to build their lives here or watch the door close behind them. He continued that Nebraskans deserve leaders who answer to them, not to two parties and not to politics as usual. Governor Jim Pillen covered a variety of topics during his monthly statewide call-in show sponsored by the Nebraska Broadcasters Association, including a new program aimed at helping fill in-demand occupations across the state. Last week, Pillen announced the launch of Nebraska's Workforce Pell Grant program, allowing federal Pell Grant funding to be used for short-term job training programs that lead to high-skill, high-wage positions. During Monday's show, he highlighted how some Pell Grant money is being shifted to the trades.
14: The Pell Grant is an incredible tool that has helped lift up kids that are coming from poor backgrounds where they'd get a four-year degree. Now this is brand new with taking Pell money and be able to use it for people that are in the trades. And this is a short program. It would be from 8 weeks to 15 weeks certification programs.
12: Pillen says the programs must have 70% completion rates and a 70% job placement rate. The program was rolled out at Omaha's Metro Community College, but is anticipated to spread to other community colleges throughout the state with programs that would meet the guidelines. The next Governor's Call-In Show will be Monday, August 17th on KNEB 960 AM and 100.3 FM. We may be reaching the dog days of summer a bit early, but the timing is about right for a special fundraiser sponsored by Riverstone Bank to help local animals find loving homes. Hot dogs and cool sips will be Wednesday from 11 a.m. to 2 p.m. outside the Riverstone Bank Scotts Bluff branch, helping raise money for the Panhandle Humane Society. Riverstone Marketing Director Becca Pierce explained the name of the event came about following some Riverstone Bank barbecue fundraisers back east that also had some punny names.
15: It really just started with the idea is that we had a really good response a couple years ago for National Hot Dog Day, and we wanted to replicate that. But again, we wanted to do some good within the community and make it make a little bit more sense, and so evolved with hot dogs and cool sips.
12: Free will donations will be taken in exchange for a hot dog with a cool drink, with every dollar raised benefiting the Panhandle Humane Society. The event will also feature some four-legged special guests, as adoptable dogs from PHS will be on hand, giving visitors the chance to meet pets that are looking for their forever homes. And the date of December 16th, 2004 may not mean much to the average person, but to a Nebraska Lottery player who purchased a My Day ticket at Scotts Bluff's Main Street Market, well, they're now cashing in a big way. Sunday night, the numbers 120604 were drawn, netting a $5,000 payday for whoever purchased that ticket. The odds of hitting the exact day, month, and year playing My Day, a cool 1 in 36,525. Don't miss our nightly KNEB.TV newscast featuring the latest news, weather, sports, and ag information presented by Platte Valley Companies. 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
18: The 19-time Pro Rodeo of the Year is July 19th through the 25th in Deadwood. 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The 2026 Days of 76, best rodeo, no bull.
19: Good afternoon, and thanks for tuning in to the channel Final Bell. I'm Lacey Shippey for the Rural Radio Network. And before we get into things here, we'll take a look at how our grains ended the day. September corn up 9 cents at 447.5. August beans up 9.5 at 1202.25. September Chicago wheat up 32.5 at 677.5. September KC wheat up 42 at 720. And higher in the product markets today as well. August soybean meal up 150 at 318.90. August bean oil up 52 at 72.92. And joining me for today's Final Bell is Arlen Suderman with StoneX Financial. And Arlen, it's no secret where we'll start today. The wheat market's just on fire, and we have new developments with the war between Russia and Ukraine really driving those. So break down today's wheat trade in light of that news for us.
20: Yeah, we've been keeping our eyes on this over the last 2 or 3 weeks as Ukraine has gotten extremely effective and good with its drone technology to the point where it was striking refineries deep inside of Russia. I mean, 1,500 miles or more deep into Russia and being very effective with it and disrupting production of fuel there. And its ultimate goal seemed to be to reduce the availability of fuel for Russia to use in the war. And it's also been striking ships that were transporting fuel to the front toward Crimea, where it would be offloaded and then moved toward the front lines or to other places, as well as military equipment, as well as some of the dark fleet ships, those that are kind of unregistered sanctioned ships that were transporting oil for sale on the world market. And hitting them, trying to shut off Russia's revenue supply. And that was having a huge impact on Russia's economy, where gasoline lines for consumers were said to be hours in length. And consumers, therefore, were getting very frustrated with the war effort, let alone the body bags that were coming back to Russia. But the attacks on the ships really escalated. I mean, we're talking like 120 ships over the last 10 days or so in the Sea of Azov and now in the Black Sea that Ukraine has hit, all Russian connected ships. Well, Russia is starting to retaliate, and they started really stepped it up over the weekend, and that just continued to escalate. How are they retaliating? They started first with really escalating the attacks on Ukrainian ports that they use for exporting grain and oil seeds and other food-based products. And they really stepped that up. Then they started attacking ships that were moving these products as well. So this has escalated further to the point where Ukraine is still trying to export some of their port capacities. They simply can't utilize anymore. But more than that, many of the shippers have said, we're done. We can't. First of all, the insurance is getting too high. Second of all, we don't want to risk it. And so that is effectively shutting off Ukraine's ability to export. And the fear is now, when will Ukraine start striking at grain ships hauling wheat from Russia? They've already forced the Sea of Azov to be closed down, the Kerch Strait, through which about a third of Russia's wheat exports move. Russia's trying to move wheat by rail to some of its other ports on the Black Sea. When will Ukraine start striking grain ships or those other ports on the Black Sea? That's the question mark at this point. But regardless, we're already seeing these grain being a victim of the war and shut down. This is what was feared back in 2022 when Russia first attacked Ukraine, and the fear was that commodity movement out of the Black Sea would be negatively impacted. It never really happened to a great extent. Commodities continued to flow, but now it is happening. Will we see the same type of rally we saw in 2022? I don't know. But it certainly has the markets nervous today. And so we did see Kansas City wheat up the daily limit at one point near the close of trade.
19: And when we take a look at our corn and soybean markets, were they simply just along for the ride here today?
20: Yeah, I've talked mostly about wheat because Ukraine is a significant exporter. Between Russia and Ukraine, they export about 30% of the world's exportable wheat. So that's a significant factor. But Ukraine is also the world's fourth largest corn exporter. In fact, one of the ships that Russia hit and was bragging about hitting was a ship that was approaching the port for loading up with corn to ship out of Ukraine. So if you take away Ukraine as an exportable supplier, you have a drought in Europe reducing the size of their corn crop. That's good for U.S. corn export demand.
19: And it's been a while, but we talked about some stirring concerns a while back about a global food shortage, and then that kind of faded into the background a little bit. Is that still a concern?
20: I'd say it's a reigniting concern today, really this week off and on since Friday, but a little bit more energetic today. We said on Friday that if the markets are really concerned, really thought that the Kerch Strait was shut down full time, the wheat would probably be up the limit. And today we actually, Kansas City was up the limit for a time right before the close and then backed off slightly. So it is a growing concern, not just the Kerch Strait, but Ukraine's ability to corn and wheat. Again, wheat the primary concern, but corn a factor there as well. And we should say they're also a big exporter of edible oils. And in today's world that uses edible oils, not only for food, but also for biomass diesel production, which is in high demand because the tightness of fossil fuels and the high price of fossil fuels now because of the war with Iran, that's a significant factor as well. And you add into that a NOPA crush report today that saw soy oil stocks plummet, really had soy oil prices higher too.
19: Well, thank you, Arlen. Coming up after the break, we'll continue our market discussion. 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
2: Good afternoon and welcome back to the channel Final Bell. I'm Lacey Shippey for the Rural Radio Network, talking with Arlen Suderman with StoneX Financial. And Arlen, we started our discussion in the grain complex. I think we will move over now to talk some cattle trade here today. Cattle not looking great here lately, and another finish to the downside today. Talk to me a little bit about what you're making of our current cattle market atmosphere.
3: Well, any optimism about the cattle market seems to have slipped out the door for a period of time. Now it's hard to find people in the industry very bullish about it right now. We've seen the softness of product demand this summer. That fell off even more after 4th of July holiday weekend, the last of the major barbecue weekends. And so we've seen this weakness in product demand. The choice cutouts have really fallen off in value. Cash prices have fallen off. The board has turned bearish on the charts, and that has helped pull the cash market down even lower. And so we just really haven't seen much. Mostly $380 on a dress basis in the north today, down from $390 on a cash basis the prior week. A little bit of $377 today. So that's even weaker yet than what we'd seen maybe a little bit earlier this week, but not really well established yet this week.
2: And with this being a somewhat predictable situation here in the cattle market because of the drop-off in demand that typically happens after the 4th of July, where could we potentially see this pick back up just based on historical trends?
3: Well, historically, we tend to see some demand pick up a little bit as we get back in the fall, Labor Day holiday weekend, et cetera. So that's certainly something that we'll be watching for as we go forward. How much damage will we do between now and then? Will we get that? We do tend to see that pick up in demand help support prices as we get into the month of August as retailers stock up for that. So hopefully that'll give us a little bit of a boost. And of course, football games and tailgating helps a little bit as well. So we look for August if we're going to get that pickup in demand for those steaks and to help support this market.
2: And aside from those historical seasonal pickups, what else do you think it would take to see this thing turn back around? And is that a realistic situation at this point?
3: Well, probably bringing gasoline prices down. You give the consumer more discretionary income. Could certainly help out. We saw crude oil go back to pre-war levels. Gasoline and diesel never did that. And that's largely because of the conflict in the Black Sea that we were talking about in the first segment. And with Russia no longer exporting fuel, that has caused more demand for U.S. exports of fuel and helped keep those fuel prices elevated. So that's working against us there as well.
2: And with the drought situation that we're facing currently, do you see that having an impact either in the near term or even down the road a ways?
3: Long term, we need to see more rains in the western half of the country, cow-calf country, to really provide the fodder, the food for those cows that we need to help the cow-calf operator be able to survive and feed. Now, they've got anything they can raise, they can sell those calves for a lot of money. But they got to be able to feed them, and that means we got to be able to grow it, and that means we need to have rain.
2: And when we take a look at our cash trade this week, so far what we've seen come in has been very unimpressive, and I'm sure that folks are not impressed to see this $12 lower cash trade happening. Tell me a little bit about what you anticipate seeing towards the end of the week here.
3: Yeah, it's kind of a cycle, and the expectation now is that weaker trend. Not a lot of optimism in the industry, unfortunately. And it's one of those things that when the board's going down, the basis opportunities improve for those who had hedged their supplies. And so they're willing to let go of those cattle at a lower price. And when you get a lower cash price reported, then that puts more downward pressure on the board. So it becomes a kind of a cycle until you can get something to come along and to change that. We've also seen the packers lean more on some of the formula cattle as well.

0: reducing their demand for negotiated cattle. So unfortunately, this is the time of year when the demands for cattle is a little bit lower, and therefore the packers have a little bit more leverage in the market.
1: And the one little bright spot here in our livestock complex was the hog trade today. We saw August lean hogs up over $100 there for those futures, and October trading $2 higher today. Tell me a little bit about what you see for hog trade.
0: Yeah, we normally see the pork product price start to seasonally move higher in the month of May. Well, it's finally doing that now. It's finally pushing higher, particularly bellies and hams. And so that's helping support the cash price and helping provide a little support to the board.
1: Thank you, Arlen. That again is Arlen Suderman with StoneX Financial here on the Channel Final Bell, brought to you by Channel Seed and your local Channel Seed Pro. Do you remember that trading of futures and options does involve a substantial risk of loss and may not be suitable to all investors? I'm Lacey Shipping. 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
3: ABC News, I'm Michelle Franzen. The renewed fight over the Strait of Hormuz leading to another day of sustained U.S. airstrikes against Iran. Here's ABC's Louis Martinez.
4: The fifth consecutive day of airstrikes, morning airstrikes, airstrikes that took place during daylight hours. Now, that's the first time we've seen anything since the first 40 days of this conflict, which now started about 5 months ago. So intense activity. We are seeing sustained operations. We are seeing now wave after wave. By one count, it's about the third wave of airstrikes that we've seen over the last 24 hours.
3: In San Francisco, the Coast Guard says at sunset tonight it will suspend the search for three people on board a boat that began to sink in the bay yesterday near Alcatraz. One person died. Severe flooding in Texas following torrential rain this week. Parts of central Texas bracing for more rainfall through Thursday. The producer price index showing wholesale prices for all goods and services fell 0.3 percentage point in June, better than what analysts expected. This is ABC News. In Texas, law enforcement in Cypress on scene of a shooting at a Kroger store in Harris County. The captain, Juan Flores, with the constable precinct, says one walked out with injuries and another was found inside the store. Flores wouldn't comment on any details about the investigation, but says police are not searching for any suspects. BMW issuing a recall impacting 30,000 vehicles. Several models on that list.
5: BMW's recall comes due to risk of fire from a short circuit in the starter relay. The recall report says the engine starter relay might corrode, then it can overheat and short circuit. The recall impacts certain 2018 to 2020 530EX drive, 740LEX drive, 530EI performance, and 330EI performance models. Dealers will replace the engine starter. Owners are being told to park their vehicles outside, away from any buildings, until the starter can be replaced. Recall notices will go out to owners in late August.
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7: Here's your weather forecast from the Platte Valley Bank Weather Center. We'll finish in the lower to mid-90s with sunny skies, then keep it clear tonight with lows in the mid-60s. Middle and upper 90s Thursday and Friday. Weekend temps could once again get to or exceed 100 degrees. Sunny and hot through much of the weekend with lows middle and upper 60s. Then 90s for Monday with a chance for showers and thunderstorms that could even start Sunday night. Monsoonal showers and storms should increase in coverage into Tuesday and Wednesday. Meteorologist Don Watzel on KNEB.
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0: From Memorial Stadium, it's Sports Nightly. 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
1: 10 on the play clock. Raiola sends a man in motion right to left. That's Shakori Barney. Takes a snap, fade route, back run of the end zone. 50-50 ball! Was it caught? Touchdown, Huskers! Fade route, back right of the end zone. Going up high to make the catch, Isaiah Hunter for the Husker touchdown.
2: Buchenchel guarded by Davis, hands it off. Price has got it, reverses left side, Jacobson. He jab steps, he drives, he kicks. Now Hoiberg driving, kicking, right corner, Price. Put it up and down! Holy smokes! Holy smokes! Times a zillion! 27-14, Bryce Sanford is putting on a clinic.
3: 3-2 Nebraska over Texas Tech, top of the seventh. From the line, her 2-2. Terry takes over the outside corner, called strike three! Down goes Terry, down goes Tech, and the Huskers have taken down a top-ranked team in the country for the second time in 2 weeks!
0: Now, here are your hosts, Jessica Cootie and Kyle Crooks, on the Huskers Radio Network.
4: Welcome in, everybody. Happy Wednesday to you. How are you doing today? Your anxiety level, is it down today? If you missed the show last night, Kyle had some issues with the TV. He ended up slamming the remote a few times, but how are we doing today?
5: Yeah, it's not better. I'm going to be honest with you, because right now, these headphones are useless. I can't hear you. I can't hear anything. And this TV is an unmitigated disaster. There's some things that I don't know who we have to talk to, because I hit a bunch of buttons in a fit of rage.
4: Those
5: numbers are slowly coming up on the top left corner of the screen. So I must have hit the number 2 about 800 times, because 2 is just sitting there, and we're stuck on a small box on the ACC network, and the box is just black. We're actually on the History Channel now. So,
4: wonder what we'll be on by the end of the night. Well, I did, because of how worked up you got last night, I brought you some emotional support today.
5: Oh, yes. My favorite. Am I allowed to say?
4: Yeah, say it. I think I'm.
5: Sunny's
4: this
5: here.
4: Is what is convincing me to register her as an emotional support dog, is because she's your emotional support dog.
5: So Sunny is Jess's dog, for those that don't know. What is the exact mix?
4: She's a cockapoo.
5: Cockapoo.
4: Cocker spaniel and poodle.
5: Probably one of my favorite living things on planet Earth is here. So toss her the tennis ball during commercial breaks. It's fair to say Sunny, I think, is fond of me as well. It's a mutual love and friendship that has been built over the last couple months. So this is the one day a week, or whenever usually you won't bring her in every week, but every once in a while when she comes in, it is quite literally a light of sunshine. As now the public access channel for Lincoln has come on the big screen here on the TV.
4: Sunny, he needs to pet you.
5: Where is Sunny? Sunny taking a nap?
4: No, it's like, if you want to see Kyle in a totally different light, you need to see him around
5: my
4: dog.
5: Watch me with the dog. I am a huge animal person. Dogs and cats.
4: Well, I guess let's get into it. First of all, this is something we talked about back during baseball tournament season, and you thought it was coming, and it is. The ABS system is coming to baseball, sounds like.
5: Yes. We talked about this. Myself and Seamus were talking about it, who is the men's basketball SID and does a lot of stuff with football. But we were chatting about it because he also works the Big Ten tournament. He works the College World Series for stats and all that stuff, so he'd have a good knowledge of it. It seems like it is not going to be mandatory for every Division I school because, look, the lower Division I's, the mid-majors might not have it. Most schools have what you would call TrackMan. It's something that Ben, Nick, we have in our booth. We can see the strike zone for the most part. We can see miles per hour on the pitch. We can see spin rate of the pitch. We can see exit velocity. If you have that technology at your ballpark, which the Huskers do, you can have the ABS. So what am I saying when I say ABS? If you watch Major League Baseball now, you see that teams get 2 challenges per game. If you're right, you keep the challenge. You'll see a batter, if a pitch is called a strike and they don't like it, they'll tap their helmet twice and automatically goes to review. And then it goes into this technology that you've seen on tennis throughout the years to see whether a point is in or out. And you could see instantaneously whether it was a strike or a ball. The pitcher can do the same

0: thing. If they think a pitcher's a strike that was called a ball, they'll tap their head twice, and it will go to an ABS challenge. So I think it's cool. We said this when we were talking about it, when it was the start of the Major League season, that I thought it would enter college baseball. I think like just about every, I think every SEC school will have it right away. I think most Big Ten schools will have it right away, if not all of them. As far as every league in Division One, not everybody will have it, but I think most games that Nebraska's involved in will have ABS. I think it's good for the sport.
1: Okay, so I did see a couple of the baseball people going back and forth a little bit about how this will put other schools that don't have it, have the system already at a disadvantage. And so, I mean, is there any concerns on that?
0: Not really. There's no real concern for me. I think once everybody gets to the postseason, you'll have it. You'll have it in all regionals. It might be a thing where if one school has it in a league, say the Atlantic Sun or, you know, name your smaller league, the Sun Belt, that everybody has to have it within a league, not just one school can have it in a league. So that might be something that if you're talking within a conference or conference championships, that if one school's going to, if Coastal Carolina is going to have it in the Sun Belt, then everybody has to have it within the Sun Belt, that there's no competitive advantage within leagues. But if outside of that, everybody will have it in the postseason. And right now, I think it'll be a trial balloon, especially with, I think the Big 12 will have it, the ACC will have it, the SEC will have it, and the Big Ten, most likely, I would imagine everybody in the league will have it.
1: Have you talked to Coach Bolt about it?
0: I might have mentioned it to him on one of the shows, but I can't remember what he might have said about it. I would imagine that he's okay with it. Now, it puts umpires under the gun a little bit because it creates a reality that now we're going to your mistakes are going to be amplified a little bit more now. And if guys, and we've seen in the major leagues the umpiring and how good or bad certain people are, but there's also a strategy to it. If you challenge early and you lose that challenge. So if you lose your two ABS challenges in the fourth inning, you have to use them. You have to use them strategically.
1: Well, they're a lot like the challenges in basketball too.
0: Same thing. I mean, I saw this year one guy in Major League Baseball used both challenges on the same at bat, and got like that's a selfish thing to do. It'd be hard to walk back in the dugout when you use both ABS challenges and they're both wrong. But there's a strategy to it now. And I've asked that with just replay review in general with Coach Bolt about how, you know, do you use strategy if there's a spot in the first inning? Do you want to potentially burn a replay challenge for him? He says, if it's something I feel is necessary to potentially look at a second time and we could win, then I don't view it that way. But guys are going to have to realize that when you use an ABS challenge early in a game, you better be right, because you don't get them back if they're wrong.
1: Do you get them back if they're right?
0: Yes, yeah. You keep them. You retain it. So you get two for a game. If college keeps the same rules as the big leagues, you get two. If you're right, you retain it. If you're not, you lose it.
1: Hmm. That's kind of fascinating because, again, with men's basketball, you don't, you know, if whether you win it or you lose it no matter what. Whereas,
0: which I don't like.
1: I don't either. That's what I wish, you know, like with volleyball, you get it back. And it just if you've got a challenge, you get it right, you should get it back.
0: Yeah.
1: Because it's your fault that you got it wrong. You know, it's the ump's fault.
0: It's the referee, umpire. It's their fault if you get it wrong. There should be some sort of advantage as a coach to pointing something out, sending it to replay. That look, it's, you know, we got to correct. We should be able to retain it. So maybe that changes. You know, eventually in basketball, which it potentially could. I'll say this, that some of these games, especially in basketball, and you know this from covering it closely, I mean, it takes a long time because all of a sudden, especially football, I mean, every little thing tends to get looked at now, and we're trending in a direction where maybe we might have to peel back on certain things that we can video review. I'm not necessarily talking about ABS, but what we video review moving forward in some of these professional leagues, because you're talking about, you know, microscopic inches that are being reviewed nowadays.
1: It's just got to be faster. I feel like there's just got to be a time limit on it.
0: They've done a better job of, you know, going to a centralized location, like in the SEC. You're going to, for baseball, you're going to Birmingham.
1: It still seems way long sometimes, like way long.
0: Sometimes there's just situations that make you have to look much longer, but it does slow down a game. And as all of these leagues are trying to create a good, entertaining product, sometimes it makes these games as slow as quicksand. But what are you going to do?
1: But you like it.
0: I do. I think ABS is good, and I think the Big Ten will adopt it, and I think it's a, especially here at Haymarket, I think it'll be a good thing. But again, you have to teach your players. It's going to be part of fall practice. Like, you have to learn it, learn the strike zone, not just willy-nilly be tapping your helmet and have pitches 2 inches outside and you're burning a challenge in the second inning. Guys have to be aware of when to use it.
1: All right, let's go ahead and get to a break. We got lots to get to here tonight. Coming up next, we're going to hear from one of the, well, the freshman running back, Jamal Rule. Had a chance to catch up with him. Kyle did, as we have had internal media days, had a lot of guys coming through here today. So we'll get to that here coming up next. Also going to hear from Sam Orm as a part of our newcomer conversations. And then coming up in hour number two, I absolutely love this conversation with Amber Holmquist, who is another one of the members of the Nebraska Athletics Hall of Fame. So lots to get to here tonight. Plus, we're going to switch things up on you tonight. We're going to have joke of the week tonight because, I mean, where's Matty Mills? He hadn't been here all week.
0: He's taking a vacation. And if I could just say one thing, if you could see the point of view of me looking at this television right now, it's comical. What is on the what I tapped and what has come up on the television. Somebody is wearing a meat landfill. It's like a garbage mascot. It's a Lincoln City press conference that we've settled on. After all of that,
1: where is that mascot? Would you put him on your team?
0: When your mascot people team ask why I am the way I am. I want you to say July, don't say anything, but July 15th, 2026. That's all you have to say.
1: All right. Well, let's get to a break. 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
1: 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Welcome back to Sports Nightly. Kyle Crooks, I'm Jessica Cooney. I've had a couple conversations with folks because we've seen a lot of different people down here on this floor this week because of the football media days, just kind of asking about the summer. And we've got some time off, but now I feel like it's here, you know? It is. Especially seeing all those guys in their uniforms.
0: Today was a very interesting day because it was most of the starters on both sides of the ball were here today. And it was good to see everybody. Everybody's in a good mood. It's the start of the year. It's a busy time for the creatives, the football creatives, for Corn Crib, that whole crew, because now it's once you get all of the photos and videos, now it's piecing it all together. All that stuff that you see on social media throughout the year, that gets done now, especially all of a sudden you'll be walking in the hallway and you'll hear Ja'Cory Barney scream, "All right, let's get loud. There's 2 minutes to go." And then you jump out of your, people will scream at the top of their lungs out of nowhere. That's where, what the second floor is like right now.
1: You had the opportunity to go through it and you said no. Be on the set of the intro video shoot in Big Screen.
0: They didn't want me. They said, if you want to for your Instagram, I get when creatives do it because you're working in it and you're around it, so why not? But the thought of me stepping in a smoke machine with strobe lights is pure comedy. Maybe I should, just for the comedy.
1: You
0: have
1: some moves
0: you would
1: do?
0: I'd do the, you know, the flex.
1: The people that aren't watching, they have no idea what you just
0: did. For those listening, I flexed.
1: You throw the bones.
0: Throw the bones, yeah, to do that.
1: Look, there's one more day. I think we should have you do that tomorrow for social media.
0: I think
1: platforms.
0: I might get a few pictures from our guy, Scotty Brune, but that's about the extent. We got our pictures taken around this time last year, too, as a radio crew. I don't know if we're going to re-up our pictures every year. That would mean Damon would have to come from Omaha.
1: I had to boss people around last year. It's your call this year.
0: No, I think I'll get my own. I just need a haircut before I do that, though.
1: Well, again, it had a lot of the guys up here, and Kyle had a chance to chat with a number of the guys, but we had this actually yesterday, had a chance to chat with the freshman, Jamal Roll. We've talked a lot about him. We're both really big fans of him, both his personality, his story, and then also I think he's going to factor in this year. So here's that conversation with Jamal Roll.
0: All right, Jamal, welcome. Your first media day as a Husker football player, all smiles. How's it feeling to put the uniform on?
12: Feels great, you know. I'm just thinking back whenever I was a little kid, being able to just live all my dreams, especially at this great place, is just a blessing.
0: You know, for you, the recruiting story's been out there. We're under-recruited, and Nebraska came, and then all these other schools came flooding in. How does it feel to maybe have that underdog mentality when you first stepped on campus? And everyone here knows that you're no underdog. You're somebody who's here to play. But how did the whole recruiting story for you play out with Nebraska?
12: I mean, it was good. Like I said this plenty of times before, I feel like my coach and this whole team just took a chance on me. Like y'all said, I was under-recruited, so just since they took a chance on me, I feel like I should take a chance on them. That's ultimately why I committed here.
0: E.J. Barthel, people have talked a lot of great things with E.J., and I know him personally this past year, great coach. What have your interactions been with E.J., and how could you sort of explain to our audience what he's like to be a coach?
12: He's a great coach. I mean, I couldn't ask for a better coach. He's technical. He taught me things, and he's always looking for me, like, ways to improve. Like, even during the spring game, he in my long touchdown, he was critiquing me on the run. You know, trying to like just find things for me to be better. And I don't take it as like hate. You know, he just wants the best for me. He wants me to be great. So he's a great guy to be around, and he actually cares about you. That's why I really like we connected, because like he cares about football, of course. I mean, of course he cares about football, but he cares about you as a person. Like, he'll have random calls with you, just checking up on you, making sure you're good, everything. So yeah.
0: It was a 75 yarder in the spring game. What were the critiques of the 75 yard touchdown that he had in the spring game?
12: So the first one, he said I didn't X factor. That's whenever we crossed the goal line. Yeah. I didn't cover the ball. And then second, when I was running to the sideline, he told me to square the dude up so I had more space on the sideline, because I almost stepped out, but I didn't. But I almost stepped out. So yeah, just like little critiques like that, just trying to make me a better ball player at the end of the day.
0: How much have you learned maybe about the specific details of the game that you don't necessarily think about at the high school level, that when you go up a level now in college, all these little things that you're being coached on, was that eye-popping in the spring for you?
12: Yeah, I mean, it was amazing. I thought running back was just like kind of just one thing. You just hit the open hole, but there's a lot that goes into it. Your eyes, the way like you set defenders up, the way you hit the hole, what you do after you hit the hole, like certain things you do just like manipulate the defense. So yeah, there's a lot that goes into running back, and I really didn't have that at the high school level, because I mean, I was naturally God-gifted talent, so you know, stuff kind of came easy to me. But when I got here, you know, everybody's bigger, stronger, faster, so that stuff, it kind of just equals out. So it just comes to your technical stuff, you know. Just like I said, EJ, he trained me well. So
0: when you think bigger, stronger, faster, right, learning in the spring of what it takes from a strength standpoint, I'm standing next to you now. I mean, you're a big dude. You've put on some weight muscle. What's the strength program been like here for you and the amount of weight and strength you've put on?
12: It's great. I think I put on close to like 10 pounds of muscle, and it's good weight. Coach Campbell and his whole coaching staff, they trained you well. You know, they push you to your limits, even past your limits, you know. I'm not going to go into it too much, but trust me, they'll get the best out of you. I mean, it's great to have a coaching staff like that. I trust them with my life, and I'm sure, and I know that they'll get me to the promised land. So just buying into that is just...
0: Yeah. Chatting with Jamal Rule, Emmett Johnson, seeing him get drafted. I know he was around the team a little bit in the spring. Did he give you any advice when you see somebody like that who waited his turn, had his opportunity, has an All-American season, gets drafted into the NFL? What can you take away, and what were your conversations with EJ?
12: Yeah, just talking to him, you know, he was just telling me to keep going. Even if I don't get the starting job this year, just keep going, keep your head down, keep working. It's pretty much what he did, and he just told me to do that because... you know, I have good competition in the running back room, so he just told me just keep working. Whenever you get your shot, just make the most of it.
0: Have you seen a group as big as the offensive line in front of you? I mean, that's a massive unit. What did you see from those guys?
12: I mean, it's great. We got a new coaching staff, new O-line coaching staff, and they're really getting them going. I love my O-line. Without them, I couldn't do what I have to do. So every time I go into the huddle, I try dapping them up, you know, just doing little special things, letting them know that I care. Every time I get a big run or something happens with the offense and people credit me, I try to credit the O-line, because without them, can't do nothing really. So. Yeah.
0: Final one, but the quarterback room, like, you know, Anthony Calandrio, what do you see from him, how he commands the huddle, Danny, TJ, all those guys?
12: Ant is great, you know. He's fast, quick on his feet, and he's a real, what am I trying to say? Oh, my gosh. He's a real...
0: leader?
12: Leader, yeah. He's a real captain. He leads our team. TJ... he's right there with them. They're competing well. You know, he's a leader, too. I see him all the time. I have a good connection with him. DK, you know, he's great, too. We call him Danny Dimes for a reason. So, yeah, all of them are great quarterbacks. And whoever I'm standing next to, I'll be glad to stand next to them.
0: Jamal Rule, appreciate the time and look forward to watching you ball out this year.
12: Yes, sir. Thank you.
1: Again, I'll say it again, big fan of him, and had some comments in the chat. He looks bigger. I mean, you said it. We said it. I noticed it when he was in the huddle on the sideline in the bowl game, just how much taller he is. And then he was talking to us about just him being able to attack the weight room with everything that's in place here with the strength staff and then with Kristen Coggin and the nutrition staff. But, you know, he's dialed in, and I don't think he's, he doesn't interview like a freshman, and he's not, I don't think, handling his business. He is not a freshman.
0: Remember, he was an early enrollee, so had a chance to do bowl mm-hmm. practices and understand what the expectation is, just go through. I can't imagine how nice of a luxury that is to be around the team as early as you can when you're an early enrollee. And that's why making a bowl game means something, because you get those young guys in there and you allow them to see what the standard looks like.
1: I also loved how he talked about he rips off that touchdown and it's a huge moment and big score for him, and he gets back to the sideline, and EJ's got some critiques for him.
0: Mm-hmm. I've seen that drill that they do in practice all the time.
1: They do it every time.
0: So as soon as he mentioned that, I said, oh, that's something that Dana preaches a lot. X factor across the goal line. That means that you're high and tight, and you're hiding that thing all the way through the end zone. You're not loafing it, because that's when people come from behind, swipe it out, rolls out of the back of the end zone for safety. You have to be high and tight with that thing all the way through.
1: Yeah. Details. And it's a room we've talked a lot about with the addition that it's Tyke that we talked about last night, but it's going to be interesting to see, for as much of a load that Emmett carried last year, how it shakes out with the guys in that room, because we've talked about it since the end of last year. They feel like they've got the guys, as much as people wanted to maybe see them go get somebody out of the portal, that they're pretty excited about the group. We talked to Isaiah Mosey today as well. It just seems like they've got a lot of guys that can do a lot with football, and they're probably going to want to get multiple guys on the field.
0: Yeah, it's probably going to be more of riding the hot hand. It's going to be a running back room by committee. If somebody takes the bull by the horns early, Jamal Rule has a big game in those first three or so games against non-conference opponents, then there's a good chance he's going to be the starter against Michigan State in that first conference game. So it's whoever makes the most of their opportunities. There's an understanding that that RB1 is probably going to be that could change from on a week-to-week basis. So there's no reason to be down. Say, if you don't get as many carries, and we haven't mentioned Quentin Ives. I don't know if you mentioned him, but that's another guy that, again, if you're not getting as many carries as you want in 1 week, well, if you make the best of your opportunity on three or so carries, and all of a sudden you pop, and then you could be the RB1 the next week. That's sort of what it feels. There's going to be a rotation of guys that are going to have their chance.
1: All right, got to get to a break. Coming up next, we're going to continue our newcomer series presented by Blue Cross and Blue Shield. Back to Nebraska men's basketball and Sam Orme. Keep it here on Sports Nightly.
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17: Good afternoon, I'm Ryan Murphy. Scottish Bluff City leaders have unveiled a nearly $95 million budget for fiscal year 2027, a significant increase over the current budget, driven largely by a proposed $25 million aquatic center project. The spending plan includes four major highlights. First, city employees would receive a 3% cost of living raise, while the city would absorb an 8% increase in employee health insurance costs without raising workers' premiums. Second, the budget invests more than $40 million in capital improvements, including nearly $38 million for infrastructure, buildings, and other facilities, along with proposed bonds for street projects and the Aquatic Center, pending voter approval. Third, Scottsbluff is proposing no increase in property tax funding for the fourth consecutive year, while preserving current city services and staffing levels. And finally, residents would see modest utility increases, with a 3% hike in water, wastewater, and environmental service rates, increasing the average monthly bill by just about $1.81. The proposed budget will now move through the city's public review process before final adoption. And it was a busy morning in the Panhandle for law enforcement during multiple multi-agency SWAT investigations. Authorities tell KNDB News that they were executing arrest warrants on high-profile criminal cases across the region. Now, as of broadcast time, no further details have been released, but more info is expected from the county attorney's office in the coming days. From the KNDB Newsroom, I'm Ryan Murphy, filling in for Scott Miller.
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1: 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Welcome back to Sports Nightly. We continue tonight our series of newcomer conversations. And Sam Orme, another addition out of the transfer portal for Nebraska men's basketball. And you want to talk about perfect fit for Fred Hoiberg's system. Here's that conversation with Sam. Welcome to Lincoln. Are you getting settled in?
19: Yeah, I'm loving it so far. The apartment's great. Weather's been pretty good. It's been a good first week.
1: So I feel like when, you know, again, the transfer portal opened, Nebraska wanted you. You wanted Nebraska. Tell us about that when you kind of were thinking about making the decision.
19: Yeah, it was honestly a pretty easy decision. They were probably the first school that reached out to me, which, I mean, was in my mind a perfect fit. So I had a Zoom with them and then kind of took the rest of the day to think it over and then committed the next morning.
1: I was going to say, your game, Nebraska system, is there a better fit?
19: I don't think so, no. I'm very excited for that. It's going to be a lot of fun.
1: Yeah, watching Coach Hoiberg's system and what he does with stretch forwards like yourself that can shoot from the outside, how exciting is that to be able to dive into that and be a part of that?
19: Yeah, it's going to be awesome. Just by the way he talks about the offense and some of the Zooms that we've been doing, it really just shows me how well the offense is thought out and designed. So I think it should be a seamless fit.
1: What is it about it that makes it, again, so favorable for guys like yourself?
19: Spacing, for sure. One of the things that he highlights is not a lot of people inside the three-point line and just having like a four-point line, like deeper than the three-point line, which also emphasizes spacing, which should be awesome.
1: So transferring from Belmont, how do you feel like, again, what you've done in your college career so far will translate to Nebraska and to the Big Ten?
19: Yeah, at Belmont, we had a pretty similar style of play, just very open spacing, like to get out in transition. We didn't get on the defensive end as much as I think Nebraska will, but it was a good conference. We were physical, and there's been a lot of high-level talent, which is I think, good for me, which should hopefully translate.
1: So reading up on you a little bit, your high school coach was saying, like, you grew up a guard, right? And then kind of had to, once you hit your growth spurt, maybe move down a little bit and played some stretch four?
19: Yeah, I was a pretty tall kid. And then once I got to, like, fifth, sixth grade, I kind of stopped growing a little bit, and everyone kind of caught up to me. But freshman year, I hit a big growth spurt and then kind of had to switch to a 3-4 role, which now is just a 4 role.
1: How much do you feel like that helped you, though, being that you grew up kind of playing guard, you know, being out on the perimeter a little bit? How do you feel that translated to help you be the kind of basketball player you are?
19: I think it's helped me most in, like, just being able to see the floor.
1: Mm-hmm.
19: Just, like, being a big guard like I used to be, just being able to see the floor and make the right reads, I feel like that has definitely translated the most.
1: So a very consistent three-point shooter, if you guys have not gathered that yet. 40% last year as a sophomore, 38% as a freshman. What has gone into that and you being such a consistent threat from the outside?
19: I'd say just countless days working in the gym. That really started really over COVID. I want to give all my credit to my parents. They were always keeping me, you know, getting up shots, just staying in the gym. And right after the COVID season, I think I shot 46% from three as a sophomore in high school, which kind of built some habits just going forward.
1: So did you alter your shot at all, or did you just kind of, again, just tweak what you had done?
19: At that point, I was just staying in the gym, not tweaking anything. And then I kind of had a slump my junior year, and I kind of tweaked some things and then got back to around 40% my senior year, which definitely helped.
1: Are you a guy that just you want to find peace, you go to the gym?
19: Yeah, I'd say so. That's probably my first option, and then the golf course is second.
1: Yeah.
19: Yeah.
1: Okay, so when you're not in the gym or golfing, what are some of the things you like to do outside of basketball?
19: We got a pool over at our apartment complex. I love to just relax by the pool. I'm a big pickleball guy.
1: Pickleball.
19: Nice. Cornhole, just kind of all those games.
1: So you're kind of into, you just want to compete.
19: Yeah.
1: Yeah.
19: Absolutely.
1: How important is that? Because, I mean, Coach Hoiberg is the nicest guy I feel like you've ever can meet, but he's also, like, the most competitive person you ever can meet.
19: Yeah, there's definitely a good balance there, just being personable off the floor, but then also having that competitive edge. That's pretty special.
1: Read that you're a big Chicago Cubs fan. Is that's true?
19: Correct. I was out in Wrigley 3-4 weeks ago. I'm a huge Cubs fan.
1: How about the Nebraska volleyball team playing a match inside Wrigley this season?
19: That's going to be awesome. I didn't know that.
1: Yeah.
19: They're playing at Wrigley?
1: At Wrigley. So they broke the record here in Memorial Stadium. Volleyball's huge here. And mm-hmm. So now they're going to go play in Wrigley this year.
19: That'll be awesome. It's a spectacle.
1: Yeah.
19: Yeah.
1: And Pacers guy?
19: Big Pacers fan.
1: I'm a Thunder fan, so sorry about last year.
19: It's all right. Still not over it, but it is what it is.
1: So, again, when you talk about, like, settling in with the group, you guys got a lot of transfer guys that have played a lot of basketball, but then you're also mixing in a lot of guys that have played a lot of ball here at Nebraska. I mean, how does that process work of trying to, again, form playing with each other that you haven't played with?
19: Yeah, I'd say I've been on both sides of that. At Belmont, we definitely had some guys leave, and at that point, I was one of the returners, so it's good to see it from both perspectives, just, like, trying to get new guys involved from that side, and then also being the new guy and trying to stay involved with the returners.
1: Obviously going to be a threat on the offensive end, but how do you feel about settling into what is demanded on the defensive end with this program as well?
19: I feel pretty good about it. I feel like I can guard multiple positions, just get my hands in passing lanes. I feel like I'm a good positional defender, know the right spots.
1: So when we talk about you fitting with this system, where are some areas of your game that you feel like you can also grow working with this coaching staff?
19: I'd say just being more versatile, just not being like a pick and pop threat guy. I feel like I can definitely work on, you know, taking it off the bounce a little bit better, finishing for sure, and then rebounding, I'd say. Definitely want to improve there.
1: And then in the summer, what's the importance of the summer, and what are the things that this team needs to get accomplished here in this time?
19: I'd say just growing as a unit. I mean, we got, like you said, a bunch of incoming guys, freshmen, transfer, and then returners. I feel like we just need to build a set chemistry from day one, and then I think the rest of it will take care of itself.
1: All right, are you excited about Husker Nation?
19: Yeah.
1: Pretty excited?
19: Yeah.
1: Yeah.
19: It's going to be awesome.
1: Okay, I've got some fun questions, some rapid fire to close this thing out.
19: Okay.
1: Who was your favorite athlete growing up, both basketball and non-basketball?
19: Basketball, I'd say Victor Oladipo. I grew up an Indiana basketball fan. He was electric. And then non-basketball, I'd probably have to go with Andrew Luck.
1: Okay.
19: Andrew Luck was pretty awesome. He was in his prime right when I was becoming a Colts fan.
1: Sport in the Olympics you'd play that's not basketball?
19: Does this count for like Summer Olympics too?
1: Uh-huh.
19: I'd say golf.
1: Okay.
19: Favorite
1: basketball stat?
19: Effective field goal percentage.
1: Nice. Favorite meal? What's your go-to number one?
19: Like three-course meal?
1: Sure.
19: Okay, because I can go through all. Okay, I'll go lobster bisque to start.
1: Okay.
19: And then the main course is going to be a ribeye, medium rare, side of mashed potatoes and some broccoli, and then to finish it up, slice of cheesecake.
1: Okay, so you just mentioned broccoli. I assume that's your favorite vegetable. What's your second favorite vegetable? And you should be very thoughtful about this.
19: Potatoes don't count.
1: No.
19: Okay.
1: What state are you in now?
19: Does corn count? I thought that was a starch.
1: Corn, yes.
19: Well, yeah. Okay. Corn, I like corn more than broccoli, but just to go off the steak, I'd say broccoli.
1: Okay. Yeah. Is there a story or a reason behind your number?
19: Okay. My freshman year of high school, I had always worn number zero growing up. And going into high school, they don't give out zero or number one because of, like, Mr. Basketball. And I was stuck there. And I was texting my dad. I was like, what's a family number? And he said 14. He wore it. My uncle wore it. My grandpa wore it. Just kind of runs in the family.
1: I like it.
19: Yeah.
1: Who's your biggest mentor?
19: My dad, for sure.
1: What role has he played in your game and how you are here today?
19: He's always been pushing me, just kind of giving me tips, just kind of staying on top of me, not letting me get too high, and not letting me get too low, just kind of that stuff.
1: Best holiday?
19: Thanksgiving.
1: Best thing about Lincoln?
19: Best thing about Lincoln. I'm going to the Children's Zoo tonight, so maybe that'll be my answer.
1: All right.
19: Actually, I haven't gotten around to it, but I've heard there's a lot of amazing golf courses.
1: Multiple players have said that so far. There's a lot of golfers.
19: I'm excited for
1: and
19: that.
1: And we're talking about, you had a great idea. We need to have a Ryder Cup competition.
19: Absolutely.
1: Because there's a lot of you guys. We need to get that set up.
19: And I agree.
1: Maybe we could broadcast it.
19: Yep.
1: All right.
19: Awesome.
1: Well, great stuff. It was great chatting with you, and welcome to Lincoln.
19: Thank you very much.
1: Again, that was Sam Orme as a part of our new cover series presented by Blue Cross and Blue Shield of Nebraska. You just said, what is your obsession with the Ryder Cup?
0: I always hear Ryder Cup.
1: It was his idea. We were
0: talking.
1: There's so many golfers on this team, and they've all been out together and have talked about going to play. And I said, we need to do some kind of series. And he said, how about like a Ryder Cup type deal?
0: You know, I've been thinking every week, because in the summer things slow down, I'm getting the itch.
1: To golf?
0: To try it again.
1: Come on.
0: I got to get clubs. Even my old clubs, I don't think exist anymore. I would have to, it would be a legitimate expense. I mean, clubs are not cheap.
1: Yeah, but you could find like at least some starter set to get you going.
0: Rent some clubs?
1: Yeah.
0: I don't know. I'm sort of getting the itch because I feel like, especially in the summer, that could chew up a lot of afternoons.
1: Yeah.
0: You know?
1: I mean, listen, we're all here for it. You're the only one that doesn't golf on this team, too.
0: Damon doesn't golf. He plays baseball.
1: Yeah, he does. But Sam Orme, I mean, we've talked so much about it. And 6'10", again, another one of those pieces that's bringing in a lot of size for this group. But he's a great shooter outside, a stretch four kind of player that fill a little bit of that rink mass kind of role. So, but they, you know, going back to when that portal opened and Sam went in, and he was one of the first guys that Nebraska wanted, and he wanted Nebraska too.
0: Yeah, 6'9" forward, was all conference player in Missouri Valley, which is a good college basketball league. The number that stands out to me is near 40% from three. He said it in the interview, Fred's offense. He doesn't like to have a whole lot of guys inside the three-point line. You need a 6'9 guy that can stretch the floor, that can score at all three levels. He is that guy. He was the first, correct? He was the first transfer signee. So it's clear that there was an interest pretty early on in this process between these two because he is such a good fit for what Fred does.
1: He's listed at 6'10 on Nebraska roster.
0: They must have moved him up because I had him at 6'9 originally, and I assume I got that off of our roster.
1: Our roster on right now on the website currently has him at 6'10.
0: So. Usually they update those.
1: Mm-hmm. They're very, very particular about that.
0: I'm sure the football one will update closer to fall camp and then closer to the season. The weights usually one day will just change out of nowhere.
1: Mm-hmm.
0: Some of the heights.
1: 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All right, to a break, and we're back to wrap up the hour next.
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1: 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Welcome back. Final few minutes left of hour number one of Sports Nightly. Got a text on the text line. Great recommendation for you, Kyle.
0: Okay.
1: Walmart has golf clubs for around $300, and they will be fine for you, Kyle.
0: How do we know that?
1: No name on the text, but appreciate that.
0: Okay.
1: Walmart? The person knows, obviously.
0: Walmart. I'll take a look. Look, it probably would be a next summer thing. I think we're at the tail end of summer at this point. As much as people would hate to hear that, August is what I call the Sunday of summer. So it's like 7 o'clock at night on Saturday right now. For the summer, we're heading towards Sunday, and we're getting ready for Monday, which is September.
1: I have no idea what you just said.
0: It's because it's so intelligent and so next level and right over your head.
1: Yeah.
0: By the way, just a random question. I don't know why I would bring it up, but do people still drink White Claws anymore? No.
1: Yeah.
0: I think that's like 2019, 2015.
1: I don't know. Oh.
0: College.
1: Listen, seltzers are the thing, but I don't know. So,
0: White Claw is still a thing?
1: I think all seltzers are.
0: I don't know why I thought of that. I just brought it up.
1: I think all seltzers are a thing. So
0: are they?
1: Yeah,
0: they're making different seltzers now. That is the drink. That is. How's your golf game, by the way?
1: You know, I was playing pretty well, and I haven't played in a couple weeks. But I mean, that's
0: when's the next time that you?
1: You know what? This is shocking. This is shocking breaking news.
0: Uh oh.
1: But you have. It's amazing when you play. That you're, you know, you need to play to be okay. You can't just show up once every 2 years.

0: Real quick, we have introduced the Sharpies this week, and Jamarcus Lawrence is running away with this category with the best moment and Kent Pavelka's call. But the poll's still up for a few more hours. I think it's going to be taken down tomorrow morning. So if you want to get in on that action, it's going to take a lot of voting if you don't want Jamarcus Lawrence to win.
1: It might take a miracle. I might pay some bots
0: filling
1: the ballot box.
0: Ava Kuzak fans out there, you got to get to voting because she's in second, but far behind in second.
1: It's unfortunate that there's that big of a gap.
0: Do we know what the second category is yet?
1: I think funniest moment.
0: That will be funny.
1: I think that is what we're going with.
0: Okay. Well, we'll introduce that, but I just didn't know if we knew that yet. We'll talk about that coming up on Monday. But a few more hours left in the Sharpies, and we're hoping to see Amy Sharp up here tomorrow.
1: Yes. Might give a boot tour, and but good to see her. Good to see her for sure.
0: All right. Well, another hour of Sports Nightly coming up next. As mentioned, we're switching some segments around this week. It is Joke of the Week night tonight. We're also going to hear from Amber Holmquist. Great conversation there. We're going to make some golf picks. You got the Open Championship coming up starting tomorrow. So we'll make some picks. So keep it here on Sports Nightly.
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11: Here's your weather forecast from the Platte Valley Bank Weather Center. We'll finish in the lower to mid 90s with sunny skies, then keep it clear tonight with lows in the mid 60s. Middle and upper 90s Thursday and Friday. Weekend temps could once again get to or exceed 100 degrees. Sunny and hot through much of the weekend with lows middle and upper 60s. Then 90s for Monday with a chance for showers and thunderstorms.